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2: The nor'easter battering the mid-Atlantic states may finally be showing signs of letting up. Fox Weather's Bob Van Dillen is in Manasquan, New Jersey.
3: This is day three of the Jersey Shore getting throttled with onshore wind. Now, it's changed around a little bit. That coastal low, it's a nor'easter. It was kind of meandering for the last day or so. It came ashore finally across southern Jersey earlier this morning. That's kind of hanging out there by Cape May. But the difference is the rain continues to just blast us. It's a solid carpet of heavy rain all the way out to the Atlantic. But that's the only concern we have right now on the beach. Now, we've got the high tide coming in. Winds are right off the ocean. We're going to see another night tonight with minor coastal flooding around Manaloking, around Manasquan, all these areas in the Jersey Shore region. Tomorrow morning, same thing with a high tide. But then by tomorrow, that area of low pressure finally unlocks itself and moves up towards Nantucket as it weakens along the way.
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4: Starship's expected to complete six laps around the Earth while deploying 26 next-generation Starlink satellites into low orbit along the way. So then, after nearly 10 hours in space, Starship will try and guide itself safely back home and roughly 2,500-degree heat before attempting a controlled splashdown. Now, the big test here, though, can Starship deliver its payload and survive this trip back all intact, especially as both the U.S. and China just push deeper into space? So what SpaceX learns also from these test flights could also help pave the way for what comes next year. NASA has this multi-billion dollar contract with SpaceX to develop a version of Starship that could land astronauts on the moon.
2: Fox's Sarah Allegre with that report. Splashdown will occur 10 hours after the launch, which is scheduled for 8:15 a.m. Eastern on Monday. I'm Kathleen Maloney. This is Fox News.
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1: This is Handle on the Law, marginal legal advice where I give you very marginal legal advice. Sometimes absolutely rotten advice, but hey, what can I tell you? I'm licensed. You can complain all you want, and they don't care. A story here in actually San Bernardino, which is a suburb east of Los Angeles by an hour or two. And San Bernardino, as I talked to an early caller, is the meth capital of the United States. It seems that every other house in the garage, there's a meth lab. And how do we know that? Because every other garage blows up. And meth is manufactured by these gangs who, well, in the garage, they manufacture gangs. And it's it can blow up. That's a side story. But, okay, here is an issue that has been around for years. And it has to do with wokeness, and it has to do with political correctness. And in California, it remains illegal for a school district to force teachers and other staff to alert parents about their child's gender identity. But a judge just ruled if parents ask the school, the school has to tell the parents. And this is a big case, been watched across the country, and it deals with parental rights, and it deals with their children's rights. One of the things in California, for example, if you have a young girl who is pregnant, the school cannot tell the parents that the girl is pregnant. That's the law. Now, that gets very weird because you have people that are saying, wait a minute, if my child is pregnant, I want to know about it. And if the kid takes medication in school, the school has to share with the parents anytime medication is missed or the child is, let's say, acting out as a result of medication that is not appropriately given to the kid. And so this one has to do with, gender rights. And the definition of what is gender and how anybody, in this case, a student, identifies himself or herself or itself or they self, whatever is being used. And the judge said that there is no requirement that the school district on its own, after learning of transgender issues with the child, no requirement that the school contact parents and let the parents know of it. The law, according to this judge, and he's looking at what the law is in California and what the Supreme Court has said, basically took a middle course, is that there's no requirement that the school tell the parents. A school district can say you will not tell the parents or we will tell the parents. And the judge says that's fine unless the parents ask, is my child identifying with another gender than a biological gender. Now, in reality, I don't understand how parents wouldn't know. So let's say you have a boy who goes to school dressed dressed and wears a boa and goes into the girls' bathroom. And instead of Terrence calls at this point herself because identifies as a girl. And I'm a big fan of whatever the hell you want to call yourself. Knock your socks off. And all of a sudden, Terrence becomes Lulu. I can't imagine the parents wouldn't know. But kids keep it hidden from parents. So anyway, that's the latest. And it is. This really has to do with, I think, the biggest issue is going to the restroom is guys who identify as girls going into the girls' restroom. Although, you know, girls' restrooms just have stalls, so it's not like, you know, they're showing, their junk, assuming that they're still keeping their junk. And that's a whole other issue, is that a lot of these trans kids or people in general don't remove their private parts. They don't, which I find absolutely fascinating. And when they do, and here's something that you probably don't know, and I didn't know until I started looking at it, it's there are people that are trans men who become women who only remove their testicles. Really? Yeah, that's a thing. That is a thing. Now, my theory is that they only remove their testicles because they can go to a vet, and it's a lot cheaper than going to a medical doctor. But, you know, so be it. Okay, let's take some phone calls. Peter, here we go. Thanks for hanging on. What can I do for you, Peter?
2: So I run an art show outdoors. A obese woman comes into the event to shop. She leaves her wheelchair in her vehicle, which she later told us. She's shopping using a literally a shopping cart to walk around and keep her stable. Another gentleman who uses a handicapped scooter backs up. His buzzer goes off. He hits her cart. She falls down, takes a tumble, goes to the paramedics. She's probably in the hospital for 2 weeks. And we didn't get served yet, but we got a letter of they were, you know, a letter of evidence. Don't destroy anything. So my question is, how much culpability, liability do
1: I have? That's a good question. First of all, if they're asking you to preserve evidence, trust me, they're going to sue you. Okay, that's for starters. Now, when you say you run an outdoor event, what do you do? What actually is the outdoor event?
2: It's an art fair, and we charge.
1: Okay, it's an art fair.
2: Customers.
1: So you've got a guy who is in a scooter, who has not employed in any way by the art fair, who hits a woman not employed by the art fair. Because she put the wheelchair in the car and she used a shopping cart. And did you I assume you provided the shopping cart?
2: No. She's using that just like you. No. She brought her own, used that instead of a wheelchair.
1: Okay. I don't think that has much to do with anything. I don't think there's much culpability. That doesn't mean you're not going to get sued, because here is the assumption is that you have the insurance, which I'm assumed you do have insurance running this fair. Am I right on that?
2: Of course, yes.
1: Okay, so here it gets really easy. I don't think there's anything there. I do believe that you're going to get sued because everybody sues everybody. And the reason you're going to get sued, even if they're just a little bit of a nail to hang your hat on, is because you have the deep pockets. Now, the good news is you have insurance. And the first thing you do is right now you turn it over to your insurance company and say, hey, you take care of this. And you'll be getting a letter probably saying we would like to settle this. My client has been grievously injured and it's your fault or you have liability. You turn that over to your insurance company. That's what you do. And that's what they do. And you're going to be fine.
2: We'll do.
1: Yeah, I'm going to be fine. What kind of art, by the way? Like pornographic art kind of stuff?
2: Of course. What else?
1: Excellent. Oh, well said. Okay. That guy's been listening to my show for a while. And as I talk about liability and anything to hang your hat on, what happens when you get into a car accident? What happens if there's a slip and fall? You've been injured, not your fault. So now who do you go after? Well, you go after everybody who's liable, and you probably don't even know if you have liability or not. I'll tell you, if an insurance company contacts you, they think you have a liability, and or they think their insured has liability, so they're going to offer you a little bit of money just to get rid of you. 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

0: Lorenzo. Welcome back. Handle on the law, marginal legal advice. Al. Hello, Al.
1: Yeah, hi, Bill. I have a quick question about a trust name. When I originally got a trust and it was put in the name of John Smith and Mary Smith, trustees of the John Smith and Mary Smith Declaration of Trust with a certain date. A few years later, I amended that trust. And the amendment, and I didn't notice this, the name was slightly changed to this to the Mary Smith and or John Smith and Mary Smith Trustees of the Smith Declaration of Trust instead of the John and Mary Smith Declaration of Trust. I didn't notice that, and for the next few years, I put assets in the... It might be the wrong name. The attorney that did this, he said it's not relevant. What do you think?
0: Yeah, I don't think it's particularly relevant. I don't. The only question I have is how big is the trust? That's for starters.
1: Well, it's grown over the years. You know, you got, you know, stock and stuff in there.
0: Okay.

0: there are, you've got the person you've left out coming right back and saying, hey, that's not the case. That's wrong. I was left out inadvertently. But in this case, you should be fine. I tend to agree with the lawyer. Yeah.
1: That's not an issue, but I'm concerned, like, we have our house in there.
0: Yeah, I don't think it matters. What are they going to say? What are they going to say? The trust is no good. You still have the house. No, you're fine. I mean, it's not going to go anyplace. So I agree with that other lawyer. You are absolutely fine. Dennis. Hi, Dennis. Welcome to Handle on the Law.
2: Hi, Bill. Thanks for answering my call.
0: Sure.
2: Here's my situation. I was stopped at a red light. I got rear-ended, tapped by a U-Haul truck. My head snapped at, you know, got the information. I already settled with my insurance company on the car damage. That's settled. Now I'm going through the chiropractor, and I'm represented by a law firm. My concerns is, like, it's a couple of things. Like, I'm on limited income. I'm homeless. And what's the split? And then once they settle.
0: Well, you have a retainer. You signed a retainer agreement, Dennis.
2: Yes, I did.
0: Well, and the percentage is right there on the retainer agreement. Do you know exactly what percentage they're taking?
2: No.
0: Well, I mean, you got to ask. You have to look at the. You have to look at the document.
2: Okay.
0: And there it is. I mean, it tells you. And usually it's about a third, sometimes 40%. Okay. Yeah. And if you're in that lane, then it's about right. But take a look at it. Just look. That's easy.
2: Okay, I will.
0: All right.
2: And my next question is, since I'm on limited income, once the settlement comes, this might be where I need to find a tax man. Because
0: No, there's no taxes. Nope. There's no taxes on that.
2: So it won't affect my Social Security and SSI?
0: Yeah, you still take all of it. Yeah, there's no taxes on that. You still get Social Security. You still get SSI. This is money.
2: It won't affect my benefits.
0: Nope, they're not going to affect your benefits. You're going to be fine. The only thing, if you were on Medi-Cal, and that's the California version of Medicare, but you're on SSI. You're on the feds, so I wouldn't worry about it. You're going to be good. You're fine. All right, there you go.
2: You're the best.
0: Okay, you got it. Yeah, I am the best. When I tell you, yeah, you're going to get money, don't worry about taxes. I am the best. You notice how that works? Eric. Hi, Eric.
3: Hi, Bill. My son kind of scratched, side-siped a car in a parking garage, left his name and number, and now the guy's trying to extort him.
0: For
3: basically.
0: What?
3: Well, like, he wants $3,500 and a rental car, so, you know, $4,000 or $5,000.
0: Okay.
3: And it's maybe $500 to $1,000.
0: All right. So what's your question?
3: What I mean, do we go through insurance after all?
0: Yeah, you turn it over to your insurance. Does your son have insurance? Car insurance?
3: Yeah, with me.
0: Yeah. Yeah. What do you mean through you? But there's an insurance policy there, correct?
3: Yeah.
0: You turn it over to the insurance policy. Turn it over to the insurance company. They'll do it.
3: And they'll fight him?
0: Yeah, oh, yeah. No, they'll fight him. Of course, that's part of insurance. When you buy insurance, auto insurance, you're not only buying liability where if you're at fault, they pay the liability. They also have to defend you. And so you just turn over to your insurance company and you go, here, enjoy yourself. And what they'll do is they won't give him jack. And what they'll say to him is, we'll see you in court. Go right ahead. And now it could be that they go to small claims court against you. But I think what happens, and I'm trying to think because I've never had this case and I don't do auto litigation stuff. I don't do much of anything.
3: Is
0: I think the insurance company immediately kicks it up to superior court. And now he's in superior court asking for $4,000 or $5,000 on a scratch. So just turn it over to your insurance company. They'll handle it and they'll negotiate with them. What happens. All right. Let me quickly tell you, and I talk about this all the time, both on my morning show and on this program, and that's about privacy. Man, people call me all the time and go, Bill, my rights have been invaded. Someone has my information.
4: And I want to know what I can

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Not a whole lot, because you have no privacy. 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
13: 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Welcome to Handle on the Law.
14: Hi, Bill. My husband and I own a piece of property in a city in Southern California. It is currently being used for commercial purposes, grandfathered in use. It has been rezoned for multi-unit residential, should we stop using it for commercial. They're doing a street widening project and taking 14 feet of our property for this project. Do they have to compensate us for that?
4: Yeah, they should. I mean, are they doing it via eminent domain? Or is there an easement that the city has on the property?
14: Well, it's interesting. They've in the newest survey, there is now an easement that didn't exist before.
4: Ah,
14: so,
4: okay. Yeah,
14: yeah,
4: you can't
14: easement.
4: Just no, you can't just throw easements on the property. It doesn't quite work that way. Now they can take property by eminent domain, but they're not taking your entire property. Yeah, that's an interesting one. Can they just arbitrarily take the property? Now, when you build a piece of property and you buy a lot, they can force you to put a sidewalk in, etc. But if they're here, you are living in it, and they come out and go, hey, we're going to take 14 feet of your property for whatever purpose we need, a legitimate purpose. They're not just arbitrarily doing it, so they're widening the street. What kind of documents were you given that said they have a right to do that?
14: Well, so far, nothing. We have been to the city multiple times. We have had attorneys write letters to the city.
4: And the city's
14: and
4: doing nothing, right?
14: Nothing, right. Yeah.
4: Have they actually started yet?
14: Yes, they have started widening the street, but they have not taken any property yet. And it has a business on it, and it would require us to relocate a building.
4: Okay, so they've taken letters. I think you actually have to hire an attorney to file an action against the city. Go right to court. I mean,
14: wow.
4: I don't know what else you could do.
14: Yeah, so they're not just going to be nice guys.
4: I guess not.
14: They're
4: not even explaining it to you. No, because I have they taken it by eminent domain? That's a court case. Have they decided they have an easement? That's a court case if there's no easement filed or they just filed one. And short of a city ordinance, I don't know if they could do that. And even I don't even know with the city ordinance whether they can or not. Where is this, Dolly?
14: It's in Ontario, California.
4: Yeah, I have no idea. I have no idea. I know that they don't have dentists in Ontario.
14: They do, too.
4: All right, you're welcome.
13: Samuel. Hello, Samuel. You're up. Welcome.
15: How you doing, Bill?
13: Yes, sir.
15: So my question is, I was donating plasma at a plasma donation center for a while, and my doctor wanted me to take a hepatitis vaccine, an immunization, and that put me, they gave me a false positive, right? So they put me on a donor referral list. I'm trying to get off of it. It's a very opaque process. They're giving me the runarounds. What can I do? It's been a while. They keep giving me the runarounds. They don't want to take me
13: off. Okay, what is that? Okay, well, hold on a minute. What does that mean? They put you on a donor list. I don't even know what that means.
15: Yeah, it's NDDR is a national donor deferral.
13: No, I understand. But what do they figure you're donating?
15: Plasma.
13: Plasma, and your doctor doesn't want you to do it because of the hepatitis medication, correct?
15: Well, I'm not taking hepatitis. She gave me an immunization, like a vaccine to prevent hepatitis. So I took it, and that gave me a false positive.
13: Okay, got it. So now you can't be on that donor list, and you want to be a donor.
15: Want to be
13: a donor, or you don't want to be a donor?
15: I do want to be a donor.
13: Okay, so now, and you can't tell them to get off the list. Now, I am not an expert in plasma donation law. I am an expert in sperm donation because of what I did for so many years. And frankly, I wanted to be a sperm donor so desperately I started practicing when I was about 12 to be a sperm donor.
15: Yeah.
13: You know what? Wow. And they won't change it. And you've gone through.
15: No, they don't.
13: Okay. Go
15: yes,
13: ahead.
15: I've gone through the process of contacting corporate office. I've gave them my, documentation, my health records showing
13: that.
15: Yeah,
13: no, I get it. So
15: here
13: you go. Yep. All right. So you're a good guy and you want to be a donor and they're not going to let you be a donor. And so what do you do? What are your damages? You can't donate. Psychological damages? Because you can't prove that.
15: They pay you for compensation, so I'm losing out on money.
13: So here it is. So I would have gotten X number of dollars if I gave plasma. And so your damages are that they took you off a list where you would have made money if they kept you on the list. Now, if you are on the donor list, does that mean you automatically do or ask to give plasma?
15: Yeah, you can donate plasma.
13: Okay, I get it. And but that's actually not a donation, but they call it a donation. And how many times a year how many times a year do you donate?
15: Well, it's twice a week. I could donate twice a week. That's $120 a week. So yeah, I mean, it's been like about 4 months now that I haven't donated. Okay, so give me the runaround. And then
13: let me ask this. Hold on a minute. A few questions. Yeah. How long were you donating twice a week?
15: About 6 months.
13: Okay, 6 months.
15: April.
13: Okay, so let me ask you this. You're going to sue for damages. I don't even know if you're if you have a case there. But let's say you do. You're going to sue for damages. What do you want? Money, obviously. And how much money? What do you think that's worth?
15: I just want to get off the list so I could donate. But, if I could sue for money, $120 I'm missing out every week of compensation for donating plasma.
13: Right. And you want money, but how much money? Yeah. How much money? All you can do is get money. Now, you could file a suit asking a judge to force them to put you back on the donor list. Okay, that's going to be a real hassle, so you're not going to be able to do that because that's going to cost you thousands of dollars. So now you're asking for money.
15: Right.
13: Because those are your damages. Your real damages are money. So $120 a week or twice a week, so that's $280 a week, right?
15: Yeah, well, it's $70 each donation.
13: Okay, so it's $120
15: a week.
13: $120 a week.
15: Yeah.
13: Okay, and for how long would you be donating and how much money do you want?
15: I'll be donating almost twice a week. I was donating
13: for how long? How long?
15: For 2, 3, 5 years, forever, I guess.
13: Okay, which one? Because they're all different numbers. 2 years is one thing. 3 years is one thing. 5 years is another. What do you think?
15: Well, let's say three.
13: Okay, let's say three. So here is the question. You're saying you're screwing me out of money that I would be getting in the future. So I want 3 years worth of money. And then as soon as they write you the check, you change your mind and go, nah, you know what? I've stopped donating. And that's exactly, if you were suing me, that's what I would say. And how do we know that he's not going to stop after 6 months? And if you're going to go for it, and I don't know, and what is forever? I don't know how much forever is. I mean, is it 200 years? Is it 100 years?
15: You can't donate sperm for a certain amount of time.
13: I don't know. You can theoretically donate sperm forever. You know?
15: Yeah.
13: I'm still, I'm married. I'm married, and, I still practice donating sperm because whenever my wife, says, hey, Bill, let's get frisky tonight. I just give her $300 and say, here, take care of yourself. Leave me alone. That's too personal. The point is, that's too speculative.
15: Yeah, that makes sense, though.
13: Yeah, you're not going to. Other than the only thing you can do is force them to, based on your medical record, force them to put you back on the list. But, there are damages, but it's too speculative. You can't have speculative damages. You can't have damages where, let's say you prevail and get 2 years worth. And then the next week you go, nah, I'm done because I'm in it for the money and I've gotten the money. So why should I go in? This is Handle on the Law.
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1: Hi.
0: Yes.
1: Hi, Bill. Longtime listener, first time caller. This is a question I have about Tesla. And what rights do I have in the state of California to remove my husband as the app administrator of my Tesla vehicle?
0: Who?
1: The Tesla was leased under him as an existing customer, and he registered it to me. And I know the state of California has changed laws regarding this recently in this year.
0: Okay, let's start with I have absolutely no idea about any laws that have been changed. However, is the Tesla in your name exclusively?
1: Yes, I hope I have title and registration.
0: Oh,
1: yes.
0: Then that's easy. You simply tell Tesla, as an owner of the vehicle, that your husband is to be removed as administrator. I don't want him to be administrate my Tesla.
1: The situation is because he was an existing customer and the lease was started under his name.
0: So what?
1: Okay.
0: You own the car.
1: Okay.
0: So what? It's like, I'm selling you the car and there's some kind of an issue. And I say, I used to own the car, but I don't anymore. I've said many, many times, if my grandmother had Nards, she would be my grandfather. But you know what? She doesn't, which still means she's the grandmother. So you're fine. Just call Tesla and say, I'm history with this. I want my husband to be off of this as an administrator, which you have the right to do as an owner of a Tesla. Of course. Laura. Hi, Laura. Okay. Radio. Okay. Laura, what can I do for you?
2: Oh, hi, Bill. 2 years ago, I was walking my dog. There was a fence in front of the yard, and these two dogs came charging at my dog on a sidewalk. My dog jumped back. They had their garbage can in the parkway. He and I hit the garbage can. When he jumped back, he went back into the street and got hit by a car. He's fine, but it's a $1,600 bill. And I did send them a certified letter telling them that I was going to file a small claims report right after that happened, but I haven't followed through.
0: When you say 2 years, has it been 2 years since the accident?
2: Correct.
0: Over 2 years, under 2 years, to the day?
2: Over 2 years.
0: Yeah, your history. You have 2 years.
2: Even though dogs are considered property?
0: Doesn't matter. It doesn't matter. You have been damaged. Your property was damaged. And you have 2 years to file a lawsuit for property damage. That's basically it.
2: I thought it was three for property.
0: No, I think it's two. I think it's two. But, you know, maybe I'm wrong. Because
2: if it is 3 years?
0: Then you file. Then you're fine. Here's my damages, $1,600.
2: Do I need to send another letter, though?
0: No. Have you already demanded the money? Have you already demanded the money?
2: Yes.
0: Okay, you're fine. Then you go ahead and file the lawsuit. Okay.
2: Okay, great. Thank you.
0: I should look that up. I assume it's two. And, you know, how hard it would be for me to look that up. But you want to know something? Not only do I do this show and have for decades now, you would think I would know the answer to a question like that. And the reason I probably don't is I just don't care. See how that works? I'm that kind of guy. Janet. Hi, Janet.
3: Good morning.
0: Yes, ma'am.
3: Thank you. I'm involved in a lemon lawsuit, and it started over 2 years ago. And at this point, we're pretty frustrated because there's no interaction between us and the lawyer unless I contact them, and it takes multiple. Like the last time, it was probably 12 phone calls and 4 emails before there's anything that comes back.
0: Yeah.
3: And there's been a hearing and everything without them telling me.
0: Wow, there was a hearing and they didn't tell you there was a hearing?
3: Yes.
0: Ooh, okay. First of all, I was about to tell you that if they didn't contact you, you could argue abandonment of client, and that is really a bad, bad thing for a lawyer. They didn't abandon you. They're just treating you like crap. And so what you do is I'd write them an email. I wouldn't call them anymore. Write an email saying, this feels like you're abandoning me. You refuse to take my phone calls unless I send multiple emails and call you multiple times. And what you did is you went to a hearing and did not inform me of the hearing, representing me. And now that's a bad one, too. And you simply say, what is going on? I want to know exactly what is happening. Otherwise, I'm going to the state bar and I'm going to issue a complaint against you. I think that is probably the strongest ammunition that you have.
3: Okay.
0: Try that.
3: Right. Well,
0: okay. What kind of car? By the way, what kind of car?
3: Oh, it's a Buick Envision Avenir. It was top of the line. The night we got it, we had a problem. But I just thought, oh, we'll take it back. They'll fix it. And it's been electrical.
0: Yeah, that's always a problem. It's hard because you're actually suing the manufacturer. You're not suing the dealership.
3: Yeah.
0: And suing manufacturers, right. I mean, you're suing, what is it, General Motors that owns Buick? I think
3: it
0: so.
3: Is.
0: So you're suing you're suing General Motors for a defect in manufacturing. And that is no joke because you're not suing the guy next door, because a branch of a tree is over on your property. You're suing General Motors. Now, is it, have you gone to a law firm that specializes in lemon law?
3: Yes, and
0: okay,
3: I
0: good.
3: Hesitate to say their name.
0: No, don't say the name. Don't say the name.
3: Anything, but,
0: because you want to go to a group of attorneys or an attorney that specializes because it's that kind of subspecialty where you want that expertise. But you have done exactly what you're supposed to do. 2 years is a long time. I mean, it can take months. They don't just roll over. But you have to be given the information and the opportunity to figure out exactly what's going on. David. Hello, David. You're up.
4: Hello. Good morning, Bill. I got a question about a plumbing service that I contacted a couple of weeks ago, and they came out and took a look at my exterior storm drains in preparation for El Nino, and they gave me a quote of $2,800 for the hydrojetting of the drains. Well, last week they sent a different company out who performed the services, and once they were completed, they asked for payment. The original quote that I received was $2,800. And when the person who did the service finished, he charged me $1,600, which I paid for with a credit card. Now the company that I originally contracted with is sending me invoices for the full $2,800.
0: Right. Yep.
4: Am I responsible for the difference?
0: Sure. Of course. And I'll tell you why. Because you contracted with them to clean out your storm drains. And that is exactly what they did. And they found a company that would do it for less. But your storm drains were still cleaned out. And you signed a contract saying, you know what? I'm only charging you $1,600. Let me ask you this. What if it were... let me throw a hypothetical at you. So you have a company that's owned by a guy who's going to send his kid out there, and it's going to cost him nothing, no labor. And does that mean that you pay nothing? What they did is they subcontracted out. You agreed to $2,800. The job was done. Yeah, absolutely. Yeah. Yep. You are responsible. Congratulations. I know you really wanted to hear that, didn't you? All right. Tell you something else. If you're in an injury, I've been telling you, talking about that this morning. I've had more than a few phone calls, and it was, you've been rear-ended. In one case, it was a rear-ender, and you're hurt. And so what do you do? Well, if you're hurt and it's not your fault, then you basically need a lawyer. I mean, there's no way you're going to be able to do this on your own. And the worse you are hurt, the bigger a case it becomes, obviously. 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
10: The nor'easter's not leaving yet. I'm Carmen Roberts, Fox News. A massive storm hammering the East Coast for 3 days is still pushing towards land centered over New Jersey. Fox Weather's Bob Van Dillen has more from Manasquan, New Jersey.
11: It means flooding concerns. It also means coastal flooding concerns and, of course, the beach erosion. That's the main deal that we're going to be going on forward for the next 24 hours. Then whose problem is it? Right up towards Nantucket, looking at the east coast of New England. That's who's going to get smashed next, and that's going to be Monday evening through Tuesday before finally this nor'easter just gets the heck out of here.
10: Well, the storms caused massive coastal flooding, beach erosion, knocked out power, disrupted travel, and downed trees, with one killing a man in Brooklyn, New York. And with more on the forecast, here's Fox's Weather's Jane Menar.
12: The wind has relaxed some, but that rain is building in, especially for New Jersey and New York City. Our nor'easter has some spread, stretching all the way across the interior northeast up into New England, cloud cover through much of the interior. But steadier rain is now beginning to really settle in, especially for the North Jersey coastline up into New York. This is probably going to be the most impactful batch of rain that we've seen so far this entire event, but overall, winds starting to back off.
10: President Trump told reporters he rejected Iran's plan to reopen the Strait of Hormuz, but Iran's foreign minister Abbas Araghchi said they're still waiting for an official response, and he told NBC's Meet the Press, Iran's ready for war if that's what it takes.
13: We trust ourselves. We are ready for diplomacy. We are ready for war at the same time. They had tested us in both cases. They tested us in their aggression twice, and they are welcome if they want to test us once again.
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10: Pope Leo spent a third day in France as he looks to restore public trust in the church.
17: Pope Leo XIV presides over Mass in Lourdes, a pilgrimage site to millions of Catholics, as he also meets with several abuse victims as the church continues to deal with its darkest failure. Pope Leo prayed at the Grotto of Our Lady of Lourdes, where more than a century and a half ago, the church says an apparition of the Virgin Mary appeared to a young girl named Bernadette. But it's emotional and psychological wounds that are forefront today, as the Pope was expected to meet with seven clergy abuse victims. The Pope also met with the sick as he continues to stress the sanctity of life from conception to natural death. Then he wraps up his four-day visit in the northeast city of Metz, where his pilgrimage will take on a more political focus. In Lourdes, France, Lauren Green, Fox News.
10: An American family visiting Athens, Greece, was killed when a building collapsed Friday just before they were set to leave the city. The four tourists were staying in the two-story building when it buckled in what officials suspect was a gas leak. Two other people died, an elderly British man and his Greek wife, and three others were injured in that dawn explosion. The Trump administration is about to reset fuel efficiency rules for automakers.
18: It's a major rollback of federal fuel economy standards for new cars and light trucks, giving automakers freedom to build more gas-powered vehicles. President Trump broke the news Saturday on Truth Social with a formal announcement due on Monday. The Biden White House had mandated a 50.4 miles per gallon standard by 2031. A proposal issued this past December would have lowered that requirement to an average of 34.5 miles per gallon for cars and light trucks by 2031. Paul Stevens, Fox News.
10: And Detroit police say three people are dead, four injured after an argument led to gunfire at an after-hours club. All seven are believed to be in their 20s and 30s. I'm Carmen Roberts. This is Fox News.
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1: This is Handle on the Law, marginal legal advice, where I tell you you have absolutely no case. Now, if you remember the Palisades Eaton fires that happened a couple of years ago, this was probably one of the worst, if not the worst, city fire, major wildfire that happened within a city that I ever remember. 16,000 homes and businesses were destroyed. I mean, this thing went so fast, and I was watching it on TV, as many people do. And I have friends who lost their houses in there. I mean, people that work at the same radio station I do had just literally lost their houses. And these are expensive homes either. Also, I mean, I don't know if any were under $1 million, if not more, but that's Southern California, where a Cracker Jack box is $1 million. And so one of the big issues of the fire is that the city water supply, that's the L.A. Department of Water and Power, was accused of not having enough water. The fire hydrants went south very quickly because the immensity of the fire itself was so great, and it was moving at such a rapid pace that every single fire hydrant was being used. And these hydrants, the city water supply, are not designed to have every single one produce water, disperse water, and because it's going to run out of water, the water pressure is going to fall really quickly. Because keep in mind, a lot of the Palisades, this was up a hill where this water pressure really failed. And so there wasn't enough water. Now, the argument was, and I believe this, is that there were 100-mile-an-hour winds going on that fanned the flames. And there were firefighters that literally were driving and running away for their lives. It was moving so quickly. There was no chance that any water would have been able to stop that fire. However, you got to find someone at fault. And so what a lot of these homeowners did is they filed claims against the L.A. Department of Water and Power, saying that the city failed to ensure adequate water to fight the Palisades fire. And that is a real problem, because if we're talking in the tens of billions of dollars of damage here. And so a couple of things. First of all, there's the lawsuits were filed. And then in California, the Senate introduced a bill, 1153, that would clarify that public water agencies do not have a duty to design, build, or maintain a water system for wildfire defense or suppression. And the inability to maintain a water supply or water pressure during a wildfire is not a substantial cause of fire damage. The argument is it didn't cause the fire, but it should have had the ability to fight the fire. And one of the defenses are, give me a break. There's no one could have stopped this fire, which I believe. But the premise is there that the city should take into account wildfires and should have a city water supply that is able to do that. Well, the city comes back and says that water systems are designed for providing safe and clean drinking water and provide water to aid in small structure fires, not designed for climate-driven wildfires, especially of this magnitude. And the lawsuit says it doesn't matter how big, it doesn't matter how hot or expansive or how fast a fire is running, the city has a duty to maintain a water supply that can deal with it. And the city says, you're crazy. That's not our job. And we didn't design it for that job. And if you look at the fire hydrants, they're to douse home fires. You know, not miles of fires. Well, what the state says is, guess what? The cities do not have the duty to do that, do not have the duty to maintain water systems that can deal with that kind of wildfire. Can you imagine the cost of that? Can you imagine they have to repipe the whole city because the pipes themselves aren't big enough and redo fire hydrants? I mean, it makes absolutely no sense. And then the argument is, what is a water system supposed to do? Aren't they supposed to deliver clean water? Water that you can drink, healthy water, and that's it? So there was also an issue is there was one reservoir that was empty and had been empty for a year because of repairs, and it was up in the hill. But the argument is it wouldn't have helped. And it probably wouldn't have helped. Okay, that's it. Interesting case. I agree with that. I don't know how a city can be forced to do that. Okay. Here's an interesting question. I usually don't do these, but I'm going to. Darren, you're up. Welcome to the show. Yo, Darren. Yes.
2: Yeah, I'm here.
1: Yeah, okay.
2: Hey, Bill. Hey, Bill. I have a question for you. Kind of a strange question, but let's go. Let's shoot it. We have an amazing national debt.
1: Yes, we do.
2: It's outrageous. You know, it's crazy.
1: Right.
2: Question is this. Why don't we just default on the loan?
1: Well, people do
2: tell
1: that.
2: Whoever we owe the money to.
1: Yeah,
2: we could. We're not going to go pound sand. We're not going to pay it. What are
1: Understood.
2: They going to do? Repossess America?
1: No, they don't do that. Because you've had countries that have done exactly that. Argentina has done it twice. Greece has done it once, where they default on the money that's owed. And here's what ends up happening. No lawsuits, but what ends up happening is that those countries end up being excluded from the world community of finance. No one touches them. The IMF, the International Monetary Fund, is never going to deal with them, or not for years. It took Argentina almost 15, 20 years to get out of that, and they were able to repay part of it. And they usually restructure the loans. That's what normally happens. Very, very few countries default. So the United States would never default, because if it defaults, it stops being the economy that runs the world. That's it. It just stops. It falls out of it. It becomes irrelevant economically. And the U.S. does not want to be irrelevant economically, particularly when you're talking about. Go ahead.
2: Would we really become economically
1: irrelevant,
2: unmanageable? Because we are
1: absolutely.
2: The whole world runs on the dollar.
1: But
2: they can't take us out.
1: Doesn't matter. Let's say you have a bond, you have a stock of General Motors, and it goes bankrupt and it refuses to pay you. You're going to buy more General Motors stock? You don't trust them.
2: No.
1: That's exactly the case. No one would rely on the United States. The dollar would collapse, by the way, as the world currency, because no one would collapse. No one would ever buy a dollar again. So it's a political issue, but legally you can't go bankrupt. Countries don't go bankrupt. What they do is default, as you said. And that's the outcome. So we're just going to go more and more into national debt, on which the interest is going to be 80% of our budget. Okay. I mean, can you imagine $40 trillion? When it was $20 trillion, I went nuts. When it was $10 trillion, I went crazy. It's unsustainable, but it doesn't seem to be. So there's the answer. And bankruptcy. Now, states can go bankrupt. Isn't that interesting? California could go bankrupt. We've had utilities go bankrupt up in Washington. We've had counties go bankrupt. Orange County here in Southern California, I mean, a very big county. It went bankrupt, but countries don't go bankrupt. But I'll tell you what does happen, and that is if you believe you have privacy, you are completely out of your mind. There is no privacy. It doesn't exist. Here's a story I want to share with you. There was a man whose car insurance jumped 20%, and he had no accidents, no tickets, and he figured, why did that happen so quickly? Well, it turned out that his car was getting all the information about him, that black box, you know, how fast he goes, how quickly he brakes. The turns were not appropriate. And what they did is then data brokers bought that information. And then the data brokers sold that information back to his insurance company. So they could figure out, you know, what, how much to charge him. 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

0: we go. More handle on the law, marginal legal advice. Steve. Hello, Steve. Hello, Steve. You there? The delay. I love the delay. And it ends up, you're told over and over again, don't listen to the radio, and we have a delay, and you have to wait on the phone. And so I'll go ahead and put Steve on hold. Yes, oh, Steve's off the air. Okay. David, you have a question.
1: Yeah, it's, my parents are dead.
0: Congratulations. Mine are too.
1: Thanks.
0: Yeah, mine are too. So, you know, we separated at birth. We're brothers, in spirit. Yes. Okay. So they're dead. Now what?
1: So would your property, equestrian property, and, sister's in charge of the trust. It's been over a year and a half. It's pushing 2 years. I mean, how hard can it be?
0: I don't know. I'm not the trustee.
1: Well, you just gut the house, shoot the horses.
0: Okay, let me ask you this.
1: And then,
0: okay, what's

0: Let me ask you this. How big is the trust and what is in the trust? Property, stocks, businesses that are owned. What is in the trust?
1: Pretty much the horse property. It's an acre.
0: Okay.
1: And it's a okay. You know, guns, whatever.
0: All right. So that's easy. And does the trust call for the property to be sold? Do you know?
1: Yes.
0: Okay. Yeah. 2 years is too long. 2 years is too long. And
1: she's a freaking realtor.
0: Yeah, I know.
1: She's a realtor. Years. How hard can it be?
0: Okay, it doesn't matter. It doesn't matter. I don't care if she's a realtor or not, because you can list it with a broker. That's what you do. So, I would have a lawyer send her a letter saying you are way too delayed on this. You are in violation of the terms of the trust. That's one thing you want to write. And the other thing is, I don't know if she's getting paid as a trustee. Because
1: me neither.
0: Okay, well then you need a copy of that trust, and the lawyer has to produce. So the lawyer says, "I want that trust, and I want it now."
1: So I had a timeline, you know, when the lawyer sent me. So
0: that doesn't matter. No, that's bull. That's bull. That's crap. 2 years, and if you don't do it within 2 years, somehow what? You can't see the trust? No, that's crap. You go.
1: Here's one more thing.
0: Yeah.
1: Hold up. There's one more thing. Like, I tore a new one, right? Because I was just fed up. And then I go, hey, look, I just want it done. Just give me the name of the lawyer, and I'll just talk to him and get a copy. She goes, no.
0: All right. Then you have to get a lawyer to represent you. That's all. And the problem is, the problem is she's probably going to take the money out of the trust to pay for her lawyer. And so in the end, she'll end up having to pay it, including attorney's fees. And you may also argue that it's a breach of fiduciary trust, because a trustee is a fiduciary. Yes. And so, just let her know that she's playing with fire, and you're going to need a lawyer. I get it. Yeah, but that's what you do. I mean, you're pissed off at your sister. All right, so beat her up, okay? Yeah, hit her over the head. I don't know. Kathy, welcome to Handle on the Law.
2: Hi. I have a simple question. I have a trust lawyer, and he's very good. However, I changed my trust 3 times in the last 14 years. I asked him 3 months ago to change it again. It's a very simple line. And he keeps saying, I'll do it, I'll do it, I'll do it. Well, I'm going out of the country in 2 months, and I want that trust changed. Do you think I should go to another lawyer?
0: Yes, absolutely. You go to another lawyer. Of course you do.
2: Okay.
0: The lawyer isn't doing the job. So you don't even tell your lawyer. You just go to another lawyer and change the trust. If you have a copy of the trust, which I assume you do.
2: I do, but I have a fiduciary that's attached to the trust.
0: Doesn't matter. You can change. You can change. You absolutely can change the trust. And it, you call the fiduciary and say, hey, I'm changing the trust. Nothing stops you from changing your trust. It's your trust.
2: Okay. Yeah. How do I find a good lawyer?
0: Well, that's another one. You ask, how old are you, by the way, Kathy?
2: I'm 77.
0: Well, that's not bad. You sound a lot older, but most of your friends are probably still alive. I would ask them, ask around, because most people have trust. You like your lawyer, you don't. That's going to be the hard part, is finding a good trust lawyer. The good news is it's very simple, so you don't need a real sophisticated trust lawyer. And so you could probably even go to a paralegal and change it, where you can do it yourself if it's that simple. Yeah, finding a lawyer sometimes is kind of difficult. If you've been injured in an accident, a car accident, you've been rear-ended or T-boned or a slip and fall, or a dog has bitten you, or you've gone to a big box store and the big box has fallen on your head, and you're not at fault, usually that's the case, and you've been injured, also the case, well, then you're dealing with a claim. And you're going after the homeowner or the driver. The insurance company ends up paying for it, but you're going after the driver or the facility or the building, and you'll get a call from the insurance company on the other side. And they'll start negotiating with you, or trying to negotiate with you. You do not want to talk to them. These guys are experts in minimizing whatever damages you have. Oh, it's not too bad. Oh, come on. And they'll come up with cases. They'll go, you know, it's not worth it. We have

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0: And welcome back. Handle on the Law, Marginal Legal Advice. Aliana or Aliana? How is that pronounced, Alana? How do I pronounce
13: Elena.
0: It? Elena. Okay. The spelling is weird. Elena. Got it. And it's with an A-L-A-I. That's why I was a little confused. All right. What can I do for you, Elena?
13: So two people got together later in life. The female partner brought in more money into a relationship than the male partner. Female has one daughter, and the male partner has three children together. So she passes away. And he passes away 4 months later. So now his three children, and one of the three children is an executor of the trust. They want to have everything separated four equal ways. But
0: first of all, you talk about an executor, it's a trustee. So everything was in the trust. Did they both put all of their money in a trust, or do they keep their money separate?
13: Everything was in a trust together.
0: Okay, they put it in a trust together. And by the way, when you say later in life, how old were they?
13: Well, so their children were like teenagers.
0: No, I don't care how old the kids are. How old were they? How old were they later in life?
13: Late 30s.
0: Late 30s? That's not later.
13: Late 30s. Mm-hmm.
0: Yeah, that's not later in life. That's sort of late 30s. Okay, so they both had separate money. They put it into a trust that I'm assuming that they owned. There was no separation, correct?
13: No.
0: Okay, got it. So you have a trust. Now, usually the way trusts work, and I'm sure this is the case, where both of them were trustees of the trust. And if one died, the other one got everything. And if the other one died, then the first one got everything. Okay, so she dies, and then he dies. So now you have a trust that there is a trustee who has been named, and there are four kids involved. Does the trust call for the four children to receive money in the event both of them are dead?
13: Yes.
0: Okay, so what's your question? That's easy.
13: Well, Mom only had one child, and she's the one who brought most of the money
0: Doesn't matter. It's all predicated on what the trust says. That's it. If it was a single trust that they both put their money into, then you look at the terms of the trust. And if the trust says the trust says four kids equally, it's split four ways equally. And it doesn't matter if the husband put in $1 and she put in $1 million. It's all in a trust that is owned by both of them, with a standard trust. That's easy. Okay. All right. That's the answer. So all four kids get the money equally. Forgot to ask how much money is there because that's always fun. By the way, that's not relevant. It's just that I'm nosy as hell. And so when I practice law, as you know, of course, and I ran a surrogacy agency because that was my practice. So I have potential couples show up. And I had him fill out a questionnaire, and I always asked, how much money do you have? Now, ostensibly, it was to make sure they had enough money to pay for a surrogacy situation, which is not inexpensive. But the reality is I was just nosy and wanted to know how much money they made and how much money they had. So there's a lot there. So that's always the case. The other thing I asked for, how much money is in the trust, that's important. Because can I do this on my own? Can I write my own trust? Yeah, if there's not much money in it, you go online and write a trust. Now, if there's a lot of money and it's complicated, you don't do that one on your own. Then you get a trust and a state attorney. Let me see. Where's my icon? There he goes, flying around. Juanita. Hello, Juanita. Welcome.
14: You're wasted on yourself.
0: Oh, Juanita, are you there?
15: Yes, here I am.
0: Oh, God. You sound like you're about to die, Juanita, so let's make this quickly.
15: No, I have a sore throat, of course.
0: you sound like you're 150 years old. How old are you, Juanita?
15: I'm 90 years old.
0: You're 90 years old, and the reason you sound like you're 90 years old is because you have a sore throat. So it's a double hit. Okay, Juanita, what can I do for you?
15: Yes. I have a big problem for, you know, my mouth. I am a dental. You know, it is hard for me because I never call and I don't have no problem. But the big problem I have this time. And the thing is, I don't have nobody to help me. And I hope you understand me because my English is not that good.
0: Yeah, and don't forget how sore throat and the fact that you're 100 years old. I'll put all that together, yeah. But I'm understanding you.
15: Juanita, I'm understanding you.
0: We're good.
15: Okay.
0: All right, what can I do with you? You got a big problem with your mouth, okay?
15: You know why my problem is? It's a long story.
0: No, we don't do a long story. We can't, Juanita, we don't do long stories. First of all, you don't have the time to do a long story. Because I don't know if you're going to last till the end of this call. What?
15: Okay. The highest star. I went to the dentist. Are you there?
0: Yeah, I'm here. I'm listening. You went to the dentist. Got it so far.
15: Yeah, I went to the dentist for a checkout for cleaning. And I went to the wrong dentist because the dentist, he did a deep cleaning. And the thing he did, he filed all my teeth. And
0: he,
15: I don't
0: what,
15: have your,
0: wait, wait, wait. He, wait a sec. He did what to your teeth?
15: He filed your teeth?
0: Clean. So you look like a vampire now? Who the hell files teeth at a cleaning?
15: Yeah, I'm ready for Halloween. Yes, we're right. You're right.
0: Oh, God. Okay. So he filed all of your teeth? Boy, that's an interesting dentist.
15: All my teeth.
0: Yeah. So, okay. Wow. Okay. So, you have no problem chewing meat, do you?
15: Oh, I just can't eat nothing.
0: Oh, okay. Got it.
15: So vegetables.
0: Okay. What's your question?
15: For 7 months.
0: Is it still that bad? Anita, you have to answer my questions. Is it still that bad? Can you still not eat?
15: Oh, yeah.
0: Okay, good. Yeah, all right. Well, it's good case wise. Okay. So what's your question?
15: And she's in me too. Well, it's the same company. It's,
0: okay, I don't care about the name. I don't care about the name of the company. So you want to know if you have any kind of a case.
15: She sent me to the same.
0: Yeah, he sent you to another dentist. This is a lot of fun I'm having. Okay, what did he...
15: It's the same dentist.
0: Okay, got it. So he filed all your teeth, that's kind of interesting. That's wild.
15: The same company.
0: You want to know what to do about it, I'm assuming. All right.
15: Yes.
0: Okay, good. All right, good. Let's start with you're 90 years old, frankly, Juanita, I don't know if you actually need teeth at 90, because you can always have someone chew your food for you. You know, there are caregivers out there that help elderly people, so they can chew your food. So assuming you don't want to do that, assuming you don't want to go there, you might have a dental malpractice case. You could. The fact that you're 90 years old is... it used to be critical. Now, not so much anymore, because now they do surgeries on 90 years old. They do knee replacement on people that are 90 that they never did. So I want you to go to my website. 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Oh, all right? 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Okay, let me give you another piece of advice, and that is dealing with your privacy that doesn't exist. If you think you have any privacy out there, you don't. I can find out in seconds, where you work, where you live, where you have lived, who is in your family, what you buy, when you buy it, how much you spend. 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

0: And welcome back. Handle on the Law, Marginal Legal Advice. Kathy. Hello, Kathy. What can I do for
1: Hi,
0: you?
1: Bill.
0: Yes, ma'am.
1: Hi, Bill. It's about an inheritance. My mom died years ago, and I knew she had a little bit of money in her checking account, but my brother went ahead and got a small estate affidavit and got it notarized and took all the money, and he won't give me any of it.
0: Ooh.
1: And
0: do you know how much?
1: I know. So
0: do you know how much?
1: She had $30,000. $30,000 she had.
0: Okay, so that's a chunk of money. That is a chunk of money. Okay, do you know, was his name on the bank account? Was he also a co-owner?
1: No, it was just her.
0: Okay, so how did he get access? Notarized? Who notarized it?
1: He got a small estate affidavit after someone dies after 40 days.
0: Okay, I understand that. I understand that. Yeah. So you don't have to go through probate. But my question is, he had to have, when he got when he filed the affidavit and he took the money out, he said that he is the only beneficiary, because, they asked.
1: He put
0: right. Nobody else. He just put himself, right?
1: Nobody else.
0: Okay.
1: Yes.
0: He committed fraud. Okay. He can notarize it because that's his signature. They're notarizing. All the notary is doing is notarizing his signature. So the notarization doesn't mean anything because he says, here I am, notarize this, and I've signed it. I mean, I have documents signed all the time. They don't care what the document is. They're just there to make sure that I'm me. All right. So he committed fraud.
1: Oh, yeah.
0: Straight out, he committed fraud. He basically stole money. He stole money from you.
1: Yes.
0: And with that, it's a crime. But the authorities are going to do nothing about it because that's what they do under these circumstances. So at this point, he owes you $15,000. And what I would do in your case, I mean, you can't get a lawyer to take $15,000 because that becomes crazy. I mean, it's possible, depends on the statute, whether there is a statutory provision that under these circumstances you can get attorney's fees. And I don't know the answer to that. And you can call a probate and estate lawyer who will give you that information. Just say you talk to me, and after the lawyer stops laughing, then you ask the question, whether attorney's fees fly. The other thing you can do, and this one is the easiest part, is that you file a small claim suit, but you can only do it for $12,500, Kathy. That's it. You'd have to waive $2,500, and basically he screwed you out of $2,500. But you get $12,500, or at least you'll get a judgment of $12,500. Mm-hmm. Now, you have to prove it. You've got to prove it.
1: Either.
0: How do you know that he filed the affidavit? Do you have a copy of it?
1: Yeah.
0: Okay, good.
1: It's a bad copy.
0: Oh, it doesn't matter. As long as you have a copy of it, it doesn't matter. And then you just prove that he took the money, which is fairly easy to do, and you go for your $12,500. And that's what I would do. That's the easiest you can do. I mean, that's, I don't want to go on, but that's basically it.
2: Hi, Jody. Welcome to Handle on the Law.
3: Hello. How are you?
2: Yes, ma'am.
3: Okay, yes. My husband got bit by a dog. He's sitting on his bike on the street, and this dog runs out from this house and bites him on the ass.
2: Okay, great.
3: And he's,
2: an ass bite from a dog. Okay, how big a dog, and when you say it bit him on his ass, what kind of bite was it?
3: Okay, it was a German Shepherd type dog.
2: Ooh,
3: and
2: excellent.
3: It did draw blood, okay, but it didn't, it wasn't a bad bite.
2: Yeah,
3: okay,
2: Jody, Jody, there's not much there. There isn't. I mean, so it drew some blood, and it's not like, for example, if it's a model, right, who makes a living doing makeup, and a dog bites her and it draws blood and there's any kind of a scar, that's a huge case. I'm assuming your husband is not an ass model.
3: No, he's not.
2: See, there you go. And so let me tell you, the dog's owner is responsible, but now what? You know, what are you going to sue for? You're not going to go to small claims court. Now, whatever medical costs you can sue for, whatever medical costs are incurred, you absolutely can sue for. You can make that demand, and you will get that. And so let's say you go to the ER room and it's $200 or ER room. It's $9,000 or whatever it is.
3: Yeah.
2: And you need a shot, a tetanus shot or a rabies shot, whatever the hell it is. And you, and the owner of the dog won't pay. So you sue the owner of the dog for those medical damages, the medical costs, as well as the cost of lawsuit, and the service. Okay. So that'd be another $100 and $150. So if it was $200 going to the doctor plus the cost of the lawsuit, you're going to get $350. That's a dead bang winner.
3: Right.
2: But anything beyond that, no. Did he go to the doctor?
3: Yes, he did.
2: Okay. And what are the costs?
3: I'm not exactly sure.
2: Whatever those are, whatever those are, Jody, those are legitimate damages that you or he will collect.
3: Okay.
2: All right.
3: Okay.
2: And ask him to become an ass model. There's real money in there.
3: Okay.
2: I just want you to know. Very few people know about that. Hey, John, welcome.
4: Oh, hi, Bill. I'm looking at a grocery store ad, and they come out every week. And a large part of the advertisements require digital coupons.
2: Yeah.
4: They're digital deals.
2: Yeah.
4: And yet there's a good part of, I mean, there's some people, like myself, that don't have computers.
2: Okay.
4: And yet we're not able to get in on these deals, and they're very good, too.
2: Right.
4: And I wondered, do you see, I talked to them about this, and I told them, I think this is clear discrimination. You don't want the business from certain people because
2: and
4: they don't measure up to you.
2: And your question is?
4: Your standards. So do you think that is discrimination? Would there be
2: Yes, it is. But let me put it this way. I just went to the supermarket, and I was supposed to get wine. And here is a sign that says, if you buy six bottles at a time, so it was at a Ralph's actually, if you buy six bottles of wine at a time, you get a 30% discount. But you have to do that.
4: Yeah.
2: And I'm going, but wait a sec, that's not fair. You're forcing me to buy six bottles to get the discount. I want the discounted price on one bottle. And so the deal they're saying is, if you want the sale price, John, you come up with a digital ad. That's simply how we operate. Nothing more, nothing less.
4: So they can do it.
2: Of course they can do it. Now, how about this? You take a coupon that you have to cut out of the paper. But I don't have a pair of scissors. Therefore, it's discrimination. Because I don't have the ability to hand you the paper. You see,
4: they're simple to get. Like, if you had the money, you could buy six bottles of wine. But this, it's impossible unless you have a computer and you're.
2: That's okay. Well, you can go to the. You know what? You can go to the library, John. They have computers.
4: I don't know.
2: And it costs you 5 cents to print a paper to print it out.
4: I don't know if they'd tell me.
2: I don't know. I don't know. But yeah, the answer is yes. First of all, it is discrimination because they're saying if you want to get this deal, here's what you have to do. For example, I am a member of now back to Ralph's, which is a supermarket that I happen to. There's one down the street. And so I'm there all the time. And in order to get a deal, sometimes I have to have email. They won't let me. They won't let me make a deal. I put my Ralph's card down, and I've signed up for it. And if you don't sign up for one, you know what? You don't get the deal.
4: Yeah.
2: Yeah. So you're out of luck. Yeah, completely. And by the way, who doesn't have a computer in this day and age? I mean, who? He may be the first one I've seen in a long. I've talked in a long time. Okay, we are done, and I'm about to say goodbye. However, oh no, before we do, quick word about, you've heard me do this about if you've been injured, and it's not your fault, go to handleonthelaw.com. 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

0: 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Hi, Larry.
1: So you're picky, but you have hundreds of sofas on your website?
0: Ah, shopping, I see.
1: Yeah, and these things go anywhere from like $500 to $5,000. 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
1: Even the $500 one?
0: Yep. We've been doing this a long time, you know.
1: Yeah. 50 years or so.
0: Later, Larry.
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5: No deal with Iran. I'm Kathleen Maloney, Fox News. President Trump reveals he rejected the Iranian ceasefire proposal. Fox's Alexandria Hoff at the White House.
6: The Iranian side argues that the requests in the latest proposal were included in the previous memorandum of understanding, just broken down in stages over 7 days. The MOU had fallen apart back in July due to vague language on Iran's nuclear future and disagreements over shipping lanes. The country's foreign minister, though, he was asked about trust between the two nations. Here's what he had to say.
7: Well, we trust ourselves. We are ready for diplomacy. We are ready for war at the same time.
6: Well, Axios is reporting that negotiations are set for once again to take place this week.
5: The president is standing by his assertion that Iran must not have a nuclear weapon. He also promised lower gas prices after the midterm elections. UK police arrested 5 men near an air base used by the United States, suspected of preparing a terrorist act. Police say 3 suspicious trucks appeared to be heading toward the Royal Air Force Fairford base early Sunday. Authorities are investigating an Iran link as one possibility. 2 Ole Miss students found dead. Police found Creighton at both scenes.
8: Officials say the toxicology reports for 18-year-old Aiden Hamilton and 20-year-old Robert Strang could be ready as early as the start of this upcoming school week. But investigators are still not confirming whether the drug was a factor in either of these deaths. Kratom is not FDA approved and illegal in many states, but it has been banned in Oxford for years. On Friday, Oxford police revealed 2 people were arrested during an investigation into a nearby tobacco store where members of the county's narcotics unit reportedly found more than 500 units of kratom.
5: Fox's Natalie Chuck. 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
5: The nor'easter battering the mid-Atlantic states may finally be showing signs of letting up. Fox Weather's Bob Van Dillon is in Manasquan, New Jersey.
12: This is day 3 of the Jersey Shore getting throttled with onshore wind. Now, it's changed around a little bit. That coastal low, it's a nor'easter. It was kind of meandering for the last day or so. It came ashore finally across southern Jersey earlier this morning. That's kind of hanging out there by Cape May. But the difference is the rain continues to just blast us. It's a solid carpet of heavy rain all the way out to the Atlantic, but that's the only concern we have right now on the beach. Now, we've got the high tide coming in. Winds are right off the ocean. We're going to see another night tonight with minor coastal flooding around Manaloking, around Manasquan, all these areas in the Jersey Shore region. Tomorrow morning, same thing with a high tide. But then by tomorrow, that area of low pressure finally unlocks itself and moves up towards Nantucket as it weakens along the way.
5: 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SpaceX plans a Starship launch Monday morning.
13: Starship's expected to complete 6 laps around the Earth while deploying 26 next-generation Starlink satellites into low orbit along the way. So then, after nearly 10 hours in space, Starship will try and guide itself safely back home and roughly 2,500-degree heat before attempting a controlled splashdown. Now, the big test here, though, can Starship deliver its payload and survive this trip back all intact, especially as both the U.S. and China just push deeper into space? So what SpaceX learns also from these test flights could also help pave the way for what comes next year. NASA has this multi-billion dollar contract with SpaceX to develop a version of Starship that could land astronauts on the moon.
5: Fox's Sarah Allegre. Splashdown will occur 10 hours after launch, which is scheduled for 8:15 a.m. Eastern on Monday. I'm Kathleen Maloney. This is Fox News.
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0: 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The one and only, Bill Cunningham.
1: I'm Billy Cunningham, the great American. Thanks for listening this Sunday night. Good to have you with me again. And we're up to about 570 stations at this point, which is wonderful. I love being back in Las Vegas because of Wayne Lionel Root, so many others. I love that. Plus more. It's growing. It's getting bigger. The election is coming. Have to get ready. And we have to act as if maybe the United States of America is at risk of being taken over by Democratic Socialists. And that's true. And normally in the past, we've had Democrats running for office, and the two parties were between, shall I say, the 30 and 35 yard line, left and right of the 50 yard line. You know, Democrats would be elected every now and then, and then Republicans would lose, and Republicans would be elected and Democrats would lose. And they would get together after the election and say, look, we lost. Your idea is won. How do we get them into law? How do we implement that? That's the way the country worked for a very long time. But now we're in a 24/7, 365 election cycle, and it never ends. It goes on and on and on. And after the midterms are determined, and I still have great hope and faith in you and me and the American people to make wise decisions based upon known facts. On November the 3rd, we're going to get the results. We'll see what they are. The experts, Charlie Cook and others, are saying the Democrats are going to pick up 20 to 30 seats and turn the Senate blue. If that happens, the next 2 years, the last 2 years of Trump's term, will be about impeachment, about investigations, about subpoenas, and about depositions and requests for documents, and nothing's going to get done. Now, in the past, nothing getting done was maybe okay, because that meant the country was in a pretty good shape. Right now, we're not in a pretty good shape, mainly because this president finally has put teeth to the promises of many presidents to do something about Iran, not letting them get a nuclear weapon. The last few days, I've watched their prime minister the last 2 or 3 days do a bunch of interviews in America, and that guy makes no sense at all, and he's the leader of Iran. He believes he's entitled to have a nuclear weapon, unlike about 10 other countries that have nuclear weapons. I think you and I can agree that if they had a nuclear weapon, much like if Al-Qaeda had a nuclear weapon, they would use it. That is not true of the other 10 nations that have nuclear weapons. Left to their own devices, of course Iran would get a nuclear weapon and wed it to a missile and or put it on the back of a flatbed truck or do whatever they got to do in order to destroy Israel and to destroy the United States of America by putting on some barge or some ship in New York Harbor a nuclear device to kill everyone in New York City or Washington, D.C., or if they had the ability, if Iran had the ability, set off an EMP over the top of Iowa, in which case every circuit in America would be blown, and we'd be decades to recover. And that's that one nation that would do that to us. And we're in a dangerous world right now. I kind of look at Fox News and others reporting tonight that Russia is making some inroads into Norway, into Finland, and they're kind of testing what to do. And if you've listened to me frequently, you know, when a rat is cornered like Vladimir Putin, he may do stupid things. And right now he's cornered in Ukraine. He can't win and he can't lose. That means he's in a difficult situation. He's got to change the answers. That's when you think you know all the answers, as my friend Rowdy Piper would say, I change the questions. And so right now Putin wants to change the questions about what's happening to his mother Russia, which is in a terrible position. And after the powwow the last few days with Xi Jinping, the Chinese communist, and Donald Trump. Thank God we got Trump doing our bidding and not Kamala Harris and Tim Walz, for God's sakes. There's some fear that I'm sure that Xi Jinping must have about American involvement in Taiwan and whether we're going to give them more up-to-date technologies in Taiwan to defend themselves. That's down the road. We're in a dangerous place right now. And so according to most of the polling, I don't trust it, do you? If polling was accurate, Hillary Clinton would have served 8 years in office. Joe Biden would have served four, and then Kamala Harris would have served four, and Donald Trump would have been shut out completely, and the world would be different as we know it. And what's at stake here now is how we conduct ourselves whether we succeed or fail as Americans the next 2 years. I have a couple guests coming up later to talk about this, including Colonel Wes Martin, who spent many years in Iraq and Iran, to talk about what their true goals are. And their goals are not to live in Iran. Their goals are to die and kill in the process. It is a fatalistic, genocidal, homicidal place where death is embraced and not life. And so when I listen to General Jack Keane this morning on one of the Fox shows, and I respect General Keane a whole bunch, he says that they're not going to change their stripes. They're not going to quit being what they are. When we talk about inflation, they talk about debt to Israel. When we talk about the cost of diesel, they talk about debt to the great state in the United States of America. And they're sending rockets and missiles into all their neighbors, trying to kill as many people as possible so that they're killed. It is a death cult. And when you're in a Jim Jones-type death cult, the last thing you do is embrace life. You love death. They actually believe, they're fatalistic, that the way to get to the highest reaches of heaven above is to kill, rape, and maim as many human beings as possible, men, women, and children, and to impose Sharia law, which is making great inroads in Michigan with Dr. Abdul, who's not a doctor, who's leading on all the polls against Mike Rogers. So these are difficult, intractable times in America. It is hard. And we need real leaders like Donald Trump, who willed the American team to victory this afternoon in the President's Cup. And I thought that was wonderful. And Brett Snedeker gave Donald Trump a lot of credit for that. That's in the funny pages of life. Whether America won or lost, that is not terribly important. I'm glad the American golfers won. But you and I know that when the Democrats, this is the great fear I have, I'll share it with you tonight, that at some point in the next 4 to 8 years, the Democratic Socialist and Democratic Party and the Communist are going to get control of the presidency, the House, and the Senate. And we saw what happened for 4 years of Joe Biden, the ruination of our southern border, 20 million illegals pouring into the country. Inflation over those 4 years was 21%. Under Donald Trump, it's about 5%. So inflationary costs have gone up 26%, about 80% of it because of the policies of Kamala Harris and Joe Biden, not because of the policies of Donald Trump and J.D. Vance. It's because the Democrats. And what happens when the Democratic Socialists, as you know right now, are in charge of the modern Democratic Party? It is an unmitigated disaster. The Democratic Socialists, on August the 10th of 2026, issued a message commemorating the 100 years of Fidel Castro and what he did for Cuba. And they issued a proclamation complimenting Fidel Castro, who's dead, and his brother Raul, who's under a federal indictment, and the other so-called communist in Cuba. So the DSA is complimenting the Cuban Communist Revolution, the anti-imperialist struggle, they call it, and self-determination of the Cuban people that can't turn lights on, have no economy, have no public school system, they have no hospitals, they have no commerce. And that's where the Democratic Party is exactly today. In fact, much like trying to sell something on the commercial networks, it could get worse. I'm looking at a story here that was written in the New York Post by Jordan Sokolow, and he talked about assassinations, military coups, and other horrors Democrats like. I read the story. It says, among other things, that about 60% of Democratic respondents say they would feel positive if the military took over Washington in a military junta or a coup, removing Donald Trump and seizing control of the federal government. Let me say that again to you. About 60%, 59% to be exact, of Democrats would feel positive about our military seizing control of the American government. It's like, what? You can only imagine. To me, that would be impossible, but it would crash the American economy. We wouldn't be the reserve currency anymore. There'd be blood running in the streets. It would be awful. But the Democrats say that is preferable to Donald Trump being the president for the next 2 years. 55% said they would feel good if the president, Donald Trump, would die peacefully in his sleep. So either oust him by generals like Raising Cain, and I guess Pete Hegseth would have to be involved unless he was shot in the head by some army officer. That's what the Democrats believe. And that more than half say they want the president to die. 87% want him impeached or removed from office under the 25th Amendment. It's like, what are we talking about here? This is the modern Democratic Party that is going to go to the polls in about six weeks, and you're going to be asked to vote for them. And on top of that, the Democratic Socialists that hold numerous offices in America that are now praising Fidel Castro. Open borders, no police, no Department of War, Department of Defense, guaranteed income to all, free food, free education, free medical, and free utilities. The Democratic Socialists of America. They don't like capitalism whatsoever. That's who the modern Democratic Party is today, including more than half say they have a positive view of socialism, which is the second cousin to communism. It's a positive view. Put it all together. Charlie Kirk is murdered. We celebrated, in a sense, the contributions he made to America in his first 31 years of life. And most Democrats did not care whatsoever that the apostle of peace, Charlie Kirk, would be murdered. You also might recall that when the healthcare executive was shot in the back by Luigi, Brian Thompson, remember that? United Healthcare. Hundreds of Democrats would stand outside the New York courtroom praising the activities of Luigi Mangione, who admitted he was a cold-blooded murderer. Democrats. Then you have the Democrats praising the murder of children, not just in the womb. About a million, about 3,000 a day are killed. They don't make it out of the womb. Lindsey Clancy murders, strangles her three little precious babies, plans the murder, and you have hundreds of women in their silly pink outfits standing outside the Plymouth Superior Court of Judge William Sullivan praising Lindsey Clancy and blaming her innocent husband. Do you think we got a problem with Democrats? I would hope so. The majority of Democrats would say it's okay to have a military coup, and that would take over the American government. They want Trump dead by any means necessary. And something like 25 to 35% would not have a problem if he was assassinated. Those are Democrats who are praising Fidel Castro. You can't make this stuff up. That's where we are. So I would also would note that after the General Assembly, Antonio Guterres, he's the fat, repulsive Secretary General of the UN, he claims he's never seen the scale of killing as in Gaza. Now, Israel does everything in its power to eliminate Hamas from their 40 miles of tunnels under Gaza so as not to take civilian lives. And this army of terrorists, the Hamas killers, will always put themselves in harm's way underneath hospitals and apartment buildings just to help the Secretary General. The Hamas says there were 70,000 Gazans killed, including a high percentage of Hamas fighters, etc. So to give you some numbers, the Ukraine war has produced about a million dead, a million between Russia and the Ukraine. And that goes on. Around Assad, Syria, the number given there is 600,000. I'm helping the Secretary General understand what that means. 200,000 died in the Horn of Africa. And 100,000 Christians have been beheaded, raped, and murdered in Nigeria. So the Secretary General of the UN wants to make as worse as possible the people of Israel who defend themselves against repeated attacks. And the one October the 7th is one that will live in infamy because a couple thousand Israeli civilians were butchered, beheaded, raped, and murdered by Hamas fighters who took, a couple hundred hostages back into the tunnels and murdered many there. but the Secretary General doesn't understand what's happening, shall we say, in the Ukraine war or in Syria or in the Horn of Africa or Nigeria. It is really unbelievable. Well, let's continue. I want to get your sense as to where the election is at this point, because the experts are saying, I watched Charlie Cook on one of the programs this morning, might have been Meet the Depressed, I'm not sure, talking about 20 to 30 Democrats in the House and a Senate, which is going to be 50, 49, 51, 49, 48, whatever that might be, very close. And you want to put those individuals in the Democratic Party once again in charge. We've gone down that route with Joe Biden and Kamala Harris, and look what it got us. And Kamala Harris promised in 2024 on The View, which should be taken off the air, that's a different issue, that she would continue all the policies of Joe Biden. So where would we be 2 years into the presidency with Kamala Harris continuing the same policies? We can't survive. It's over. Now, the Democrats want the military to take control of Washington in a military junta and a coup and rule as long as it's not Donald Trump. That's where we are. Get your opinion where we are and where we go from here. We have five lines open at this point. Danny, we have a call from Oklahoma, 866-647-7337. Bill Cunningham, the great American, with you and all great Americans, every Sunday night.
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8: Well, let's continue, and we're going to play later some of the remarks of Bill Maher on CNN. Bill Maher is having more lucid thoughts than he's ever had. He's making sense. And so he is a traditional liberal Democrat who can't put up with the status of the modern Democrat Party and what's happening. And he's invited Dr. Abdul to come on, which I think would be great because you have to spend quite a bit of time and energy hiding from the American people who you truly are. And Dr. Abdul, who's not a doctor, has a lot of hiding to do. Much like Dr. Amy Fauci, I call her, Dr. Amy Acton, running for the governorship in my home state of Ohio, in which case she has basically been the most unqualified person ever to run for governorship anywhere in the country. But no problem with that, because after all, she's a female. She's not covered the way that other Democrats have been covered. And so if you live in Louisiana, if you're in Las Vegas, if you're in Oregon, if you're in Iowa and Ohio, we're being inundated with commercials. And it's amazing how Democrats must lie about their real beliefs because the truth won't get them elected. And so if you're a senator or have been a senator, like Senator Sherrod Brown in office for about 50 years, you have to hide who you truly are and act as if that somehow John Eustis, the present senator, is somehow responsible for rising fuel prices. What would happen if the Democratic policies were installed fully? What would be the cost of gasoline and diesel at that point? Throw on top of that the price of health care. What would it be if Bernie Sanders was in charge of health care or Sherrod Brown? What would that be? Or Gavin Newsom? Are you kidding me? So they have to hide who they are and criticize who's in office, because if you understand what their real policies are, what they're predicting, what happened if they get elected, it would be much worse. You think it's bad now? Double the price of gasoline, double the price of diesel, which is what the Democrats want. They want it because of the Green New Deal, wants to make sure you don't use fossil fuels at all and rely upon batteries and windmills. That's what they want. It's kind of rich and hypocritical for Democrats to complain about high fuel expenses when their policies caused it in the first place. Let's continue with more. Your calls are next. 866-647-7337. Bill Cunningham, the great American, with you and all great Americans

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12: We love commercials. Are you inundated with commercials in which Democrats are complaining about high gasoline and diesel prices, high fuel prices? It's somewhat rich that the party that wants high gasoline prices is complaining about it. It's a policy goal of Democrats to have high prices causing individuals to drive less, which is an environmental practice or goal. They want what's happening right now because they believe in the Green New Deal. In fact, in his first day in office, you might recall, I wish CNN had a memory. President Joe Biden and his gang of environmental wackos revoked the permit for the planned Keystone XL pipeline that would transport about 1 million barrels of oil a day into the United States. They opposed that. They then ordered a pause on oil and gas leasing offshore and on federal lands and outright canceled present leases so there'd be less energy for you to use. They also concocted many schemes to onerous regulations to strangle the energy industry and pivot the federal government away from supporting fossil fuels because of their ideological demands, the Green New Deal. In fact, Democrats in Congress introduced legislation that would confiscate $1 trillion from energy companies over 10 years for illegal production of energy, thereby driving up the cost for you. They don't want you to drive a car. They want you to get on mass transit. So it is somewhat hypocritical, somewhat rich, that the leftists who favor high fuel cost in principle doesn't prevent them during an election, anticipating you'll have amnesia when they advocate the opposite when running for the office that they want to hold. They hope you're a fool and don't have a memory. I trust you to make the right decisions. So while leftists talk openly about climate change in terms of aspirations and goals and legislation, the crushing New Deal will raise your price of gasoline much higher than it is today, and also diesel prices. I just paid for my Chevy Blazer about 3 hours ago, $3.98 a gallon in Cincinnati, Ohio. I am hopeful that when you have a memory of what it was like under Joe Biden and Barack Hussein Obama, that you'll understand high fuel prices is a goal of which party? That'd be the Democratic Party. So how do you run these commercials complaining about relatively high prices caused by the war in Iran when in reality the Democratic policy is to have higher and higher costs, which you know to be the case? Now, every now and then, Bill Maher has a lucid thought. He's a traditional liberal, and he went through about a minute and a half, 2 minute diatribe the other day on what the Democratic Socialists are, which is the heart and soul of the Democratic Party. Danny Gleason, hit it.
0: Have you seen the platform from the Democratic Socialists of America? They ask us to imagine a future without capitalism, where your job isn't just a job to pay bills. And then they say, speaking of bills, you don't really have them anymore. Whew, no bills. I'm listening. I'm listening to insanity, but I'm listening. Their website says in the future, you don't pay a mortgage or have a landlord because comfortable housing is a human right. Wow. So the government pays for all housing for everyone everywhere? That sounds like it could be a little pricey. Oh, not just housing? Also health insurance, food, education, medicine, transportation, free daycare, free universal daycare. Just day? What about night? So, I mean, just how much will this heaven on earth cost? Well, the estimates are between $72 trillion and $212 trillion, which, of course, Debbie Downer economists say will cause astronomical inflation, whatever. Well, then give everyone more money. Isn't that hard? Just stop worrying about money. It gives you those fine lines. Like, take L.A. County. Something bad happened here. Kids in foster care were abused in decades past, going back to 1959. And now L.A. is going to give almost $5 billion to the victims, even though experts say this may very well bankrupt the county and thus the people who live here today, who feel bad about the whole thing but didn't themselves commit sex crimes in the Eisenhower era. But we're going to do it anyway because it's the right thing to do in a world where money is free and consequences don't exist. People... Money is there to be given away. I mean, it's not really there, of course. It's all gone. But what would be your opinion of $5 million? Because in 2021, the San Francisco Reparations Plan recommended paying every eligible black adult that amount, plus a house for $1 and the elimination of all personal debt and a guaranteed income of nearly $100,000 for 250 years. And let me just say, not only do I support this proposal, I'm willing to identify as whatever it takes to get it. Imagine what you'd get if you're black and got diddled in foster care.
12: And on top of that, abolishing the U.S. Senate, replacing the Electoral College with a national popular vote, by the way, with no voter ID, illegals voting also, getting rid of a southern border, getting rid of ICE, getting rid of the FBI, getting rid of prisons, getting rid of jails, getting rid of the Department of Defense, expanding the House of Representatives, extending voting rights to non-citizens and individuals with criminal convictions, implementing Medicare for all at no expense, tuition-free public college, raising taxes heavily on companies and small business owners and wealthy individuals, expanding public ownership of essential services and utilities, no one pays the utility bill, guaranteeing universal child care, expanded housing help, and robust labor rights. What can go wrong with that? Bill Maher on CNN, I watch him on CNN on Saturday nights, and sometimes it's replayed on Sunday. It's amazing. This is what we're going to vote on in about 5 weeks. And Dr. Abdul and Mamdani are just examples of radical Islam that's taking over large parts of our country if you let them. Because the cry of the radical Islamist is this: not bullets, but ballots and babies. That's how we'll take over the ripest plum on the tree, the United States of America. You don't think it can happen? Who said 25 years ago that in New York City, the situs of 9/11, 3,000 of my fellow citizens murdered by radical Islamists from Saudi Arabia largely, that city would turn around and elect through balloting, we think legally, of Zohran Mamdani as a radical Islam to control New York City and the police department? Did you think that was even possible? Was it possible that the call to prayer would happen six times in Dearborn, Michigan, and that a couple hundred radical Islamists as part of the DSA movement would take over school boards and other parts of our municipal governments? Is that possible? Of course it isn't, but it's happened. And so that's what's on the ballot. Now, does Donald Trump say the things I say perfectly as well as he could say them? Would I wish he wouldn't tweet out some of the stupid things he tweets out? Absolutely. His policies work. Thank God we have Donald Trump, an 80-year-old man who's a multi-billionaire, who's not taking his salary, that works 20 hours a day for the American people, doing what he thinks is right. Imagine a world with no borders, no police, no jails, no criminal statutes. Imagine that. And I'm holding in my hands the poll on the New York Post that says the majority of Democrats would like there to be a military coup in which the president, Donald Trump, is either murdered or imprisoned, and suddenly the military is in charge of Washington, D.C., and Democrats say that's okay with them. The difference is between sane and crazy. And what the Democrats are right now are completely, utterly crazy. Now let's continue. It's unbelievable. And one last thing before we go to the calls. Ireland, I guess my family 150 years ago came from County Cork, had a soccer match the other day with the Israeli soccer players, went to Dublin and played. The Dublin authorities did not have any fans in the stands because they feared some sort of demonstration or violence. The Irish soccer players would not shake the hands of the Jews, although they've shaken the hands of the Russians, the Ukraine, by the way, and the communist Red Chinese, which kills hundreds of thousands of Uyghurs and Christians every year. So the Irish soccer players will not touch the hands of a Jew, but they shake the hands of the Russians, African despots, and also what's happening in communist Red China. And that's all in Western Europe acceptable behavior. Are we in trouble or what? I think so. Now let's continue. Take Danny in Oklahoma about the Piker. You know, Hassan Piker is one of the apostles, the St. Paul of the Islamist. And you know what he thinks about what's going to happen in Michigan? That in Michigan, suddenly we're going to have a Dr. Abdul. We're going to have a Mamdani type all over the country, including in Ohio, a Sherrod Brown, who's been in office 50 years and wants you to pay high gasoline prices. That's part of his policies. Danny in Oklahoma, the home of the Sooners and the Cowboys. Welcome to the Bill Cunningham Show. And Danny, how are you?
13: Oh, I'm doing fine, Bill. Thanks for taking my call.
12: Yes, sir.
13: You really had good commentary as usual. This Hassan Piker, as you, I'm sure you know, he wants to bring a communist or Chinese communist style government to the U.S.
12: You know, he praises Mao Zedong and Fidel Castro. I mean, Mao Zedong killed likely 80 million people. 80 million. If you take abortion, add on top of that communism and radical Islam, we're talking tens of millions of human beings killed by that ideology. How do you look at Fidel Castro or Mao Zedong and the Democratic candidate Dr. Abdul campaigns with Hassan Piker because they're two birds together in the same flock? How do the people of Michigan even have a choice to say, we want Hassan Piker's, one of his devotees, Dr. Abdul, to be in the United States Senate? How does that work?
13: Well, it doesn't. I mean, and the Democrats, where's their condemnation of these comments? You know, they act like they're afraid of him, you know, to speak up.
12: It's a big tent. It's a broad tent. We let everybody in. We let in communists, baby killers. We let in those who praise Mao Zedong. We let in those who praise communist Red China Today. And Xi Jinping is a mass murderer himself. We have no problem whatsoever letting in people from Nigeria that's beheaded and murdered 100,000 Christians. That's all okay with Hassan Piker. Yeah, see, because no prisons, no border, no police, no FBI, no Department of Defense. That's what Dr. Abdul devotee Hassan Piker wants.
13: I think that Meet the Press, 60 Minutes, they should invite Bill Maher on and let him share those comments, you know, to their audiences. And also I would advise the Trump administration to consider a no-fly zone over Iran as far as allowing Iran or Russia or China in particular flying in. They're restocking their war stock over there.
12: Sure. You ever listen to Jack Keane? He's a 4-star retired. He says, he has the answers. I got a guest coming up later, very similar, Colonel Martin, who says on February the 28th, by tax day, we had the chance of pressing this cause to ultimate victory. Whatever it takes to win, we got to win. Whatever they sign, they won't agree to in Iran anyway. They don't care about inflation. They don't care about destroyed Army, Navy, Air Force, Marine. They don't care about any of that. They want to kill and be killed. And so I think General Keane says, arrange the meeting.
13: Mm-hmm. Yeah. Well, yeah, I have listened to him many times, I believe, on Fox. And I think, by the way, I would say your friend Sean Hannity should have you on more often so you can share all your viewpoint.
12: I'll tell him. But, you know, the fact of the matter is, Sean, often, if you would listen to individuals telling you, we would never have left in 1945 Germany with Adolf Hitler still in charge. We wouldn't have done it. And Adolf Hitler was seeking to get a nuclear weapon, right? He had the V-2 rockets. And if he hadn't treated the Jewish scientists so poorly, von Braun and others, they may have gotten a nuclear weapon, in which case the world would have been different. Any doubt in your mind as an American that if Adolf Hitler in 1944, 1945 had a nuclear weapon, he would have dropped it on London or dropped it on the American soldiers in Germany and France in a heartbeat? He would have killed everyone. The same philosophy is present today in Iran. Would anyone seriously claim that it's okay to have Al-Qaeda or Al-Shabaab or the Taliban have a nuclear weapon? The answer is no. Is the Iranian government, the Revolutionary Guard, fundamentally different than Al-Qaeda? The answer is no. They're fundamentally the same. They're not different at all. They're the same. They have the same goals. And they want to murder us. They want to kill us. And it's time that we win this war, and I don't mind paying a few dollars extra a gallon for gasoline in the short term to save the next generation of Americans from bigger 9/11s. You might recall that today or last night at a U.S. military Air Force base in England, they found several Islamic terrorists what appeared to be a massive bomb about to be set off at a U.S. Air Force base in England. And so this is something that we must confront, we must defeat, and we must win. Now let's continue. Line becomes available, which it never does. 866-647-7337. And I'll set up the rest of tonight's show later. We got Kevin Jackson's coming on from the Kevin Jackson Network, Colonel Martin, and many others. Bill Cunningham, the Great American, with you every Sunday night.
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12: You know, garbage in, garbage out. When you hear from the media constantly and you live your good life in a good way and you don't pay that much attention to the media, and all you hear is all the crap about Donald Trump, what he does wrong. 93% of the coverage is negative about Donald Trump. Whether it's Trump RX or no tax on tips, Social Security, or overtime, whether it's a military that is meeting its recruitment budget as far as people joining every month, whether it's the southern border, which is now locked down so we can deal with our own difficulties, our own problems, whether it's getting rid of billions of dollars of NGO money screened through federal budgets that is funding the Democratic Party, whether it's an effort to make sure only citizens can vote in presidential elections, whether to win the war we have with Iran in a way that brings peace to that part of the world to save future American lives. And now the other party has embraced democratic socialism, and the other party believes that socialism, democratic socialism, is the wave of the future. And so I can only imagine that if in about 5 or 6 weeks, The Democrats seize control of the House and the Senate, getting ready to install, I would imagine, Kamala Harris or Gavin Newsom in 2028. The country's done. We cannot withstand 4 to 8 more years of the policies of Joe Biden and Kamala Harris for those 4 years, an unmitigated disaster. And I can only imagine, give that crew and that philosophy 4 to 8 years after this, and the country's over. You know what they want to do? The enemy is within the gates. I would say that California has fallen. Chicago, Illinois has fallen. Dearborn, Michigan has fallen. New York City has fallen. And somehow we have to stitch together the MAGA coalition that put Trump in the White House and Republicans in charge in the House and the Senate. Are they perfect? No. Done some things wrong? Absolutely. But we cannot withstand socialism taking over America. Let's continue with more. Coming up is Kevin Jackson, the Black Sphere, etc., and also Senator Rand Paul. Bill Cunningham, the Great American, with you and all great Americans every Sunday night.
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29: The nor'easter's not leaving yet. I'm Carmen Roberts, Fox News. A massive storm hammering the East Coast for 3 days is still pushing towards land centered over New Jersey. Fox Weather's Bob Van Dillen has more from Manasquan, New Jersey.
30: It means flooding concerns. It also means coastal flooding concerns and, of course, the beach erosion. That's the main deal that we're going to be going on forward for the next 24 hours. Then whose problem is it? Right up towards Nantucket, looking at the east coast of New England. That's who's going to get smashed next, and that's going to be Monday evening through Tuesday before finally this nor'easter just gets the heck out of here.
29: Well, the storms caused massive coastal flooding, beach erosion, knocked out power, disrupted travel, and downed trees, with one killing a man in Brooklyn, New York. And with more on the forecast, here's Fox's Weather's Jane Menar.
31: The wind has relaxed some, but that rain is building in, especially for New Jersey and New York City. Our nor'easter has some spread, stretching all the way across the interior northeast up into New England, cloud cover through much of the interior. But steadier rain is now beginning to really settle in, especially for the North Jersey coastline up into New York. This is probably going to be the most impactful batch of rain that we've seen so far this entire event, but overall, winds starting to back off.
29: President Trump told reporters he rejected Iran's plan to reopen the Strait of Hormuz, but Iran's foreign minister, Abbas Araghchi, said they're still waiting for an official response, and he told NBC's Meet the Press, Iran's ready for war if that's what it takes.
32: We trust ourselves. We are ready for diplomacy. We are ready for war at the same time. They had tested us in both cases. They tested us in their aggression twice, and they are welcome if they want to test us once again.
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29: Pope Leo spent a third day in France as he looks to restore public trust in the church.
45: Pope Leo XIV presides over Mass in Lourdes, a pilgrimage site to millions of Catholics, as he also meets with several abuse victims as the church continues to deal with its darkest failure. Pope Leo prayed at the Grotto of Our Lady of Lourdes, where more than a century and a half ago, the church says an apparition of the Virgin Mary appeared to a young girl named Bernadette. But it's emotional and psychological wounds that are forefront today, as the Pope was expected to meet with seven clergy abuse victims. The Pope also met with the sick as he continues to stress the sanctity of life from conception to natural death. Then he wraps up his four-day visit in the northeast city of Metz, where his pilgrimage will take on a more political focus. In Lourdes, France, Lauren Green, Fox News.
29: An American family visiting Athens, Greece, was killed when a building collapsed Friday just before they were set to leave the city. The four tourists were staying in the two-story building when it buckled in what officials suspect was a gas leak. Two other people died, an elderly British man and his Greek wife, and three others were injured in that dawn explosion. The Trump administration is about to reset fuel efficiency rules for automakers.
1: It's a major rollback of federal fuel economy standards for new cars and light trucks, giving automakers freedom to build more gas-powered vehicles. President Trump broke the news Saturday on Truth Social with a formal announcement due on Monday. The Biden White House had mandated a 50.4 miles per gallon standard by 2031. A proposal issued this past December would have lowered that requirement to an average of 34.5 miles per gallon for cars and light trucks by 2031. Paul Stevens, Fox News.
29: And Detroit police say three people are dead, four injured after an argument led to gunfire at an after-hours club. All seven are believed to be in their 20s and 30s. I'm Carmen Roberts. This is Fox News.
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0: 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Now, here's the man who's been recognized as radio's best, the recipient of not one, but two prestigious Marconi Awards for his broadcast excellence, the one and only Bill Cunningham.
1: One thing happening in America today is the disintegration of many American cities. The Department of Education put out a long list of school districts under stress, and they're all controlled by Democrats. Public safety is a great concern. We have that doctor in Pittsburgh who's working in children's hospitals in the mean streets of Pittsburgh, and he was sleeping a couple nights ago with his wife in his own bed. Someone came through a window, went into his kitchen, picked up a butcher kitchen knife out of his own kitchen, walked upstairs and slaughtered mom and dad as they slept in bed. And that was Dr. Evans. The wife, the mother, may live, may not. The father is dead. The doctor, the two little girls got out of the house alive. Incredible crime is happening in major cities. And also, I would note that in the city of Chicago, controlled by the Democrats for at least for 100 years or so, that once again, Brandon Johnson is going to run for re-election. And I have a column out of the Chicago paper saying Chicago again led the nation in the number of murders, school-age murders, and mass shootings. The overwhelming majority of victims and assailants are black. Black residents in Chicago are 15 times more likely to be murdered, while black women constitute almost a third of all violent crime in the city. And in response to that, Mayor Johnson has eliminated 833 police officer positions. Failing to fill vacancies has reduced police strength by hundreds more. And his claim of adding 200 detectives is specious at best. Plus, we have the situation the UN conferences have concluded, and the people of New York, Democrats, elected a woman named Chevalier, who says she's a communist. She was arrested for sitting in the streets of New York with hundreds of other people, and she used the American flag to wipe her feet and other parts of her body on. And that's the Democratic Party today. Kevin Jackson of the Kevin Jackson Network, welcome again to the Bill Cunningham Show. And first of all, and thirdly or fourthly, Kevin Jackson, there's a lawsuit filed in Dearborn, Michigan by a Protestant, by a Christian who says we've become a Muslim city. The call to prayer starts about 6 o'clock in the morning, and the police department in Dearborn, Michigan wear symbols of Islam on their uniform. And the mayor has told the Christian that there was a black Christian minister in Dearborn all fired up. And the Muslim mayor told this black Christian minister, you don't belong here anymore. That this is a Islamic city, Dearborn, Michigan. Can you tell me the state of America today? I laid it out for you. What does Kevin Jackson say, if anything?
2: I got to tell you, first of all, everything that the left is doing, it shows that Donald Trump is actually polling a lot better than you think. We're going to dominate the midterms. And the level of crazy that's going on is exactly the reason why. Now, you talked about Dearborn, so we'll start there. So, yeah, you got this black pastor that's upset. But I don't know if you saw the video of these black men that went over there, part of a gang. And a black woman had been dragged out of her car. They stole her purse and they stole her car. And they went to Dearborn, Michigan in the middle of the afternoon and said, where are all these Muslim men? There were 30 black guys saying, where y'all at now? We're here. You don't do this to a black woman. And they literally called them out and effectively said, where do they hang out at? Because we will be back. Mm. Now, let me tell you why that's a big deal. It's a big deal because just like the left use black folks to cry racism and all the other stuff, black folks are going to be the ones that call foul on Islam. Because, see, Islam doesn't discriminate against black and white. It discriminates against infidel and versus Islam.
1: Right.
2: And what you're seeing right now is that conflagration getting ready to happen. It'll be a black pastor that'll shut down, and black groups that will shut Islam down. It will be black men who will go after after Muslim men. Now, there was this guy who was a representative there, and he was like, you're right, you're right, you're right. And he kept interrupting, and the black guy said, man, you just need to shut up for a minute because you're about to make me lose my sensibilities. Because the guy wasn't really listening. He said, let me explain to you. You do something like this, you create a war. with black people. And that's a war you aren't going to win, because let me tell you why. Politically, that's when the Democrats, the non-DSA candidates, and the conservatives all get together. That group can unite all of us against Islam. The other thing I'll tell you, there's a white guy who made a comment that said, Islam's gotten slick. It doesn't go after you with Islam anymore. What it does, it elects Muslims under the guise of socialism, because young people think socialism is some, you know, the panacea for all of their ills. So it's using that for that. But let me tell you, not going to work. They're being called out. Chevalier can win. You've got these, you know, these outliers. And I know there are people, Kevin, they beat them. They did this, that, and the other. Let me tell you why the Democrats lost, Bill. They lost because they had a conveyor belt of money coming in from USAID, going to NGOs, going to the Act Blue, coming back into these campaigns. And they got fat, dumb, and happy. They didn't have to campaign. And when that money spigot dried up, and these big mouths like Chevalier and Mandami and others, and some of the rules that allow for these interlopers to get in, got in, that's how they win. They can't win in an outright whose ideas are better. So they're still using trickery in order to do it. We're on to them. The Democrats themselves, Billy, are going after their own. They're look at what's happening with El Sayed. There is no Republican conspiracy against this man. But what's happening? They just found out that he's faking his social media profile and a host of other things. It's the Democrats outing him. They're going back looking at his old clips. They're doing undercover videos with his family, outing him. It's not a Republican cabal doing this. It's the Democrats.
1: And on the other side, Mike Rogers, for example, is not an exciting campaigner. He almost won 2 years ago against Slotkin, who's now in the Senate, Lisa Slotkin. But he's hard to tag because there's a sense in black America and elsewhere, especially with the wine sipping and the Brie crowd, white liberal females, that I want to vote against Donald Trump. And Donald Trump, Donald Trump, Donald Trump, Donald Trump. In reality, individuals in many purple cities, purple states, understand that Donald Trump's got nothing to do with the running in Dearborn, Michigan. Donald Trump's got nothing to do with Dr. Abdul not being a doctor. Donald Trump's got nothing to do with Mamdani, 25 years after 9/11, is the radical Islamic mayor of New York City, for God's sakes. You can't vote. When you vote, you're going to vote for Chevalier. She's going to get about 80% of the vote in that one little section of Manhattan because of brie-eating, wine-sipping females, white, who simply feel guilty for where they are. And it may have to take black folks to say, we can't live like this anymore. In the city of Chicago, that exists for the teachers' union. The charter schools are well-documented years of campaigning against them. But when you take a kid out of the Chicago or Cincinnati or Los Angeles, Denver public schools, use a voucher to put them into a charter school or a Catholic school, guess what? They flourish. These black kids flourish. And your history is such, you have a great saying on your website, the kid who refused to quit. And you could have fallen into the abyss, but you refused to quit. But how many black folks out there are like Kevin Jackson? How many are there?
2: Well, I think there are more than people think, and because we're easy to create. In the old days, you just challenged the black guy. You know, that's it. You're like, you can't do it. And we were like, yeah, we can, because we were taught to overcome. Now, they've been breeding that out of us, you know, with this whole Democrat-leftist ideology. But that still exists in the black community. But I want to go back to something that I think is a bigger piece of this picture, Bill. And it has to do with you saying, oh, well, there are people that – you know, look at Trump, and they, you know, they're saying, oh, this is the polling is low and all this. I'm going to fight. I'm going to push back on that. And here's why. One, tell me which party has the most money right now, Bill.
1: Oh, almost 3-1 Republicans.
2: Yeah. And you know what you said? You went, oh, because you're like, oh, it's not even a question.
1: No.
2: Well, ask yourself, why is it that you can go, oh, well, let me give you the answer. One, they don't have the money, because I said it earlier. It's been cut off. So here's the question. If the money's been cut off and Act Blue is under, you know, they all took the fifth when they got questioned, well, the Republicans have a thing called WinRed. WinRed hasn't been questioned. Well, the Republicans are raising money through WinRed, and they're getting all this money coming in. I'll ask a series of questions, and the audience, you go with me on this. Who's the leader of the Republican Party? I'm going to answer for you.
1: Donald Trump.
2: Yeah, exactly. Donald Trump. Everybody answering when they say Donald Trump. Bill, who's the leader of the Democrats?
1: Well, you got Chevalier, you got Dr. Abdul, you got Mamdani, AOC, Chevalier to the left of all them. Yeah, I don't know.
2: Here's what's funny. Nobody says Barack Obama. I've asked many people this. Who's the leader of the Democratic Party? Let's go in order. Nobody says former President Joe Biden. Nobody says Kamala Harris. Nobody says Barack Obama. Nobody says Bill Clinton, Hillary Clinton, Pelosi, Schumer. None of the old guard. None of those people. And Barack Obama's still out doing his thing. You got Kamala Harris on a book tour. And we're bringing up people like AOC, Mamdani, and El Sayed, and people like that. And nobody believes it. Right? So you got a leaderless party, but we know who our leader is. Now, I'll ask you this question. Is there a Republican on the planet who wouldn't take Donald Trump's fundraising or ask him to come to do an event that would bring more people to anything you do? Is there a place on the planet where Donald Trump couldn't increase your audience?
1: I think any Republican would love to have the Donald come to town because of publicity, because he gets the base fired up and he brings a lot of money. He's got like $800 million ready to go. And the answer is I'd say 90% of the time, Trump could be invited almost anywhere.
2: Exactly. So, look, you know who we didn't mention when we were talking about candidates? We didn't mention Gavin Newsom. We didn't mention Beshear in Kentucky. We didn't mention the guy up in Pennsylvania, the Jewish guy.
1: Shapiro.
2: Who is it? Shapiro. We didn't mention any of these people. Now, Gavin Newsom was the – when you said who leads the Democratic Party, Gavin Newsom. He's going to run Gavin Newsom.
1: Oh.
2: We don't talk about him.
1: Oh.
2: So here's my point. If Donald Trump is so unpopular, why does everybody want him? Why is he a fundraising phenom? Why do the Republicans have more money than the Democrats? Why is El Sayed cheating, saying, hey, look, I got more social media than I really have? Why did we determine that AOC's got nothing but bot traffic on her Twitter feed? And I could go down the list. Joe Biden's the most popular guy. Kamala Harris raised more money in the first 6 hours than the Democrats
1: right.
2: did when they, we got all these statistics. We got all these things telling us how bad it is for the Republicans. Oh, you're going to lose this race. Rico's winning here. This guy's winning here. And what I'm telling you, it's all kabuki theater. Donald Trump is super popular. I get it. We're paying more money for gasoline and gas. We all understand. It ain't his fault. We know that the war needs to happen, and Iran's getting choked out. We watched Donald Trump go act like a boss at the UN and say, you're never going to have sovereignty over America. He doesn't mince words. He doesn't lie to you. He tells you exactly what he feels. And despite everything that people are telling you, they believe in the guy that will stand in front of you and own it. And that is why we're going to kick their bony butts in the midterms.
1: I'd love to have you on because you're so optimistic and trusting the American people. I want to get you on. The election's November the 3rd. Of course, many elections are taking place right now because of the ridiculous aspects of early voting. On the 4th or the 5th, when we know the result of the election, I watched Harry Enten a couple of days ago on CNN. He has more lucid moments than many. And right now he has, at this point, the Republicans keeping control of the Senate, losing about 10 seats in the House, which I think right now the Republicans would take to keep at least one House. And the issue is this one, to me, Kevin Jackson, is that if the policy prescriptions, if the remedies of the Democrats, when it comes to energy, when it comes to gasoline, when it comes to diesel, would be imposed upon us. I'll ask you a question. You're firing questions at me. Let's say the Democrats get completely in charge and they get rid of the pipelines, get rid of the storage tanks, get rid of the refineries, get rid of coal, get rid of nuclear. Would that have a positive or a negative effect on the rise of energy prices? I would say the answer is, if you take the Democrats at their word and say, this is what we want to do with windmills and solar panels, the Democrats, their policies would make it much worse than it is today. Is that true?
2: Look, certainly. There's nothing that the Democrats have proposed that makes any common sense you would do. It's like saying, hey, you have a child. Who should control your child, the government or you? The Democrats say the government. I think 90% of people would go, you control your children, right? But the and you know, I figured it out, Bill. The Democrats deal with everything based on worst-case scenario. So when they say the government should control your child, it's because they're terrible parents. So they say, I'm a bad parent. I wouldn't want me controlling my child. I better let the government. Now, the average conservative goes, I know how to control my child. I know how to raise a child. So I certainly don't want the government involved. It really becomes that level of perspective. So when you look at energy policy, Democrats, or they look at it from a perspective that we don't even understand. I don't know where they come out of, what planet they come from, because we all know that we need fossil fuels. We need a balanced energy policy that allows for continued development in energy. And that's what we've done. Elon Musk is a perfect example, looking at battery technology and storage capacities and things like this. Listen to that man have a conversation about lithium ions and how, you know, they accumulate. It's absolutely PhD level fascination. And none of this stuff was being discussed because the people that like chaos, that just want to have us fighting each other, the Democrats, that's we don't look to solve problems. And the beauty of having sort of the Democrats say we got these two presidents, at least they did at one point. The beauty of having a pragmatist like Trump that just attacks problems, and Elon Musk, who absolutely destroys any argument against capitalism, the private partner, private-public partnership between government, et cetera. Those two guys are revolutionizing politics, and they're not even in a cabal to do it. It just happens that Elon believes in President Trump, and he got his wings clipped, and he understands that money doesn't make popularity. So this is what we're looking at. So when you look at the policies of Democrats with education and all the things that you just mentioned in energy, everything they propose is idiotic. It doesn't matter whether it's sexualization of children, releasing criminals into the streets, not letting us declare illegals, criminals, because they don't want to deport them even after they've raped or driven a car into somebody or killed somebody. Show me. I ask that everybody that listens to my voice that's going, I don't believe you. Okay, give me a policy that the Democrats have that you love. Did you go, oh, this, I love this policy, and make it make sense to the average individual? Just tell me one. You got an education system that doesn't educate. It indoctrinates. And you know who's the worst benefactors? Minorities.
3: Right.
2: So you claim you want to help them, but black kids can't read. They're graduating them like they pride themselves on graduating them, and then they write rules that say, you know what, you don't even need to be able to read anymore to when you graduate. Just come here and feel good, smile on the face. We'll give you a diploma, put you into the world where you can't perform, and then blame the world.
1: Yep.
2: I mean,
1: well, they're creating more voters by doing so, and those who do vote. But as you said earlier, Kevin Jackson, I think black folks have to lead America out of this morass we find in our major cities. Well, Kevin, up against the clock, got to go. KevinJacksonNetwork.com. It's all right there. I love your stuff. The kid who refused to quit, that's Kevin Jackson. Kevin Jackson, we'll get you back on as soon as we're available, and I want to get you on after the election and talk about the results. And Kevin Jackson, you're a great American, and thanks for coming on the Bill Cunningham Show. Thank you.
2: My pleasure, Billy.
1: God bless you. Let's continue with more.
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12: Well, I wanted to get into some extent what's happening with Nolan Wells and Benjamin Crump, who is looking as much as hard as possible for money reasons to find that the so-called white friends of Nolan Wells actually participated in his death, which would be a damnable lie. It's not true. And I'm glad those three friends of Nolan Wells have lawyered up to go after the Benjamin Crumps and the Al Sharptons of this world. Now, I guess no one can put up with the fact that a teenage boy maybe accidentally drowned, and that's what happened. Now, let's continue with more. Coming up next is Senator Rand Paul of the great state of Kentucky. Hopefully, he'll be the senior senator in Kentucky sometime soon, because Mitch McConnell simply must go. Let's continue with more. And by the way, say a prayer if you can for the innocent children killed all over the world called abortion. Bill Cunningham with you every Sunday night.

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10: From my home state of Kentucky is the junior senator, soon to be the senior senator, I think, from Kentucky, about many issues happening in Washington with China, with the penny plan, with college sports, with gas and diesel prices, their war in Iran, Xi Jinping, the great visit, etc. And Senator Rand Paul, once again, welcome to the Bill Cunningham Show. And Senator, first of all, I love the penny plan. I love what you're trying to do. I think the odds of it happening are non-existent because Republicans spend money like Democrats and Democrats spend like Republicans. Whether Trump's in the White House or Obama, it's the same thing. But describe to the American people, what is the penny plan? And do you really think it's realistic it's going to be voted on?
11: Well, I think we need to do it. Whether or not we have the votes is another question. You know, everybody's talking about affordability, but affordability is really just inflation. So over the Biden 4 years, we had 20% inflation. And over the two Trump years, we've had about 3.5% a year. But it doesn't go away. The fact that it was 10% 1 year and goes to 3% it's still getting worse. It's just getting worse at a slower pace. So over the last 5 years, most people have lost 25% of the purchasing power of their paycheck. So if your wages went up 25%, you're still doing okay. But if your wages have stayed the same, if you made $50,000 a year 5 years ago and you still make $50,000 a year, you're really making $45,000 a year or less. Everybody's being squeezed, and that's the inflation problem. That comes from the debt. So when the Federal Reserve buys our debt, they do it by creating new currency. The new currency enters into circulation. That causes inflation. Now, if you watch the mainstream media, which I don't recommend, if you watch CNN, which is a waste of time, don't do it. But if you watch them, they act perplexed. They're like, oh, if we only knew what caused affordability problem, if we only knew. They don't even call it inflation because they're refusing to acknowledge it came from deficit spending. But the penny plan would fix this. The penny plan is a across-the-board cut. And the reason I chose to do across-the-board, at least as a beginning design, is that way we're not just cutting off Democrat programs. We're not just cutting off Republican programs. Everybody takes a haircut. And even when someone comes in my office and they say, well, this research, my grandmother has Alzheimer's, can't we do more Alzheimer's research? Now, I will look at it and I'll say, we can do some. We did $100 million last year. What about $94 million? That would be the penny plan. We wouldn't eliminate Alzheimer's research. We just say we're out of money and we can't borrow money from China for Alzheimer's research. It just does not make any sense. You can't borrow money to pay rent. And most people look at me and say, you know, that's pretty reasonable, unless they are elected. If they're elected, they run away from me with their hair on fire, and they won't touch it because they think any kind of cuts right. are the third rail of politics.
10: Senator Rand Paul, Milton Friedman said 30 years ago, he's one of my all-time great conservatives. He said the main driver, if not the exclusive driver of inflation, is government spending and creation of dollars unsupported by productivity. So if productivity goes up and there's $1 trillion or more productivity, yes. Well, that in that case, the dollar is supported by productivity. However, when you simply print money and you have accounts in the federal government going back and forth, inflation, that's the driver of inflation. And under Biden, it was close to 21%. Under the two terms of Trump, it's going to be probably in the range of 12 to 15%. So by the time Trump gets done in 2.5 years, it's going to be, in the last 10 years, there's going to be 25 to 30% inflation. And that doesn't count the diesel fuel prices coming down the road. The two great problems the founding fathers did not address was, number one, term limits, and number two, deficit spending. They could not have conceived that there'd be a Congress that would borrow $1 trillion a year to pay interest on the national debt, and then have a national debt deficit of $2 trillion every year. They could not have conceived that would have happened because they knew that public service was you go in and go out and you don't stay there permanently. And the penny plan's a great idea, but would you agree that without some holding back of federal spending and borrowing, in about 5 or 6 years, when we get to $50 trillion, there'll be a moment when the bonds are not purchased. Then there's a tremendous crisis that makes the Depression look good.
11: Yeah, and the question is, are we there? I mean, daily people talk about the bond market. When they talk about the bond market and talk about yields going up, they're talking about interest rates going up. And so, you know, the 10-year note is 5.1. You know, the 30-year above 5, you can't get a 30-year mortgage probably for less than 7 now. So, yes, it is reflected. People are worried about the debt. It is skittish, and yet the stock market is still sky high. So is it a recipe for a correction or a crash? I don't know. If you have that, there needs to be some good people up here to pick up the pieces. If it doesn't happen immediately, though, it still happens gradually because you're right, 21% inflation under Biden, another 15% under Trump. It's all additive. It doesn't go away. That's losses. If your wages don't keep up with that, you are being squeezed. This is what's wrong with the election. I mean, it's looking very close in Ohio, looking close in Iowa. All of these places that have trended Republican are looking very, very close because if you make $50,000 a year and are married and have two kids, you don't have a lot of extra money after your rent and your food. And so when a steak costs $20 at the grocery store, you can see how people are being squeezed, and they're like, why did the Republicans have to start a war in Iran? Why did the Republicans have to have a trade war with Canada? So all of these things are adding to it. And right now, I foresee bad times for Republicans in November unless they wake up and say, yes, we do care about inflation, we care about the debt, and we also care about trying to end the Iran war and end the trade war, frankly, with Canada.
10: And I say every day the Democrats have complaints. Do they have solutions? On the energy front, if you get rid of pipelines like the Keystone Pipeline, get rid of processing plants, get rid of storage tanks, get rid of fracking, get rid of coal, that's the Democratic plan, is to have windmills and solar panels. Is it true when I say, Senator Rand Paul, that the Democratic plan is worse than what the Republicans are doing? Am I accurate?
11: Without question. I'm not sure that's the best campaign strategy. We're not as bad as the other
10: guys.
11: That's it. But you're exactly right. Look, they're offering socialism. So socialism is an extraordinary amount of spending. If you add up what the socialists want to spend, it's like $200 trillion. So that would destroy the dollar. So Republicans need to be better, but they're still head and shoulders above the Democrats. And the Republicans who want to survive this election need to be forthright with the American voter and with their voters at home and say, I will tell President Trump it's time to end the war, both the trade war and the Iran war. And I think if you say that sincerely and the people believe you, I think our candidates have a chance in these battleground states. If people refuse to say it and just say they're going along to get along, I fear the tide's going against us.
10: You know, you kind of like, as a voter, you got to date two girls, got to pick one of the two. One of them's kind of ugly, but the other one has bad breath, is butt ugly, and has purple hair and rings in her nose. And you're looking at a woman that's ugly. Look at that woman. She's real ugly. I'll take the ugly woman over the ugliest woman. And yet the Democrats are telling us the ugliest woman in the room is the one you should dance with. And now we got the Democratic Socialists, we got the Communists, we got Islamic radicals like Dr. Abdul in Michigan, who wants to impose Sharia law on women. And there's women are going to 55% vote for Dr. Abdul. He may be a colleague of yours. What do you think about that one?
11: Well, I don't think I can top your ugly woman analogy, but Assad scares me. I hope there's enough sane Democrats left that are going to switch over. To win Michigan, you got to win the independent vote. You got to get a few sane Democrats to say, you know, support for Hamas might be a little too much. The fact that you can't condemn the massacre in Israel on October 7th, you know, if that's going to be, you know, what his candidacy is, you would think it would be a bridge too far for many of the rational, reasonable Democrats that are left. But we'll see what happens. Right now, he's leading in all the polls.
10: Right. And on Ohio, Sherrod Brown. There's no more example of democratic socialism than Sherrod Brown, and he's coming back again like a herpes infection. It's reoccurring, and the guy's gone for 2 years. He comes back, has the same solutions that he's had for 50 years. This guy's been in office for 50 years. Heck, you served with him for a long time. You know he's a Bernie Sanders type left-winger, and he's back. It's like a herpes infection. He's reoccurring.
11: So when COVID was rampaging, you know, I got it early on, March of 2020, so I had immunity. And so I said, the hell with it. I'm not wearing a mask since I've already had it. And so Sherrod Brown would be in the chair or in the Senate, and he'd start yelling at me to put on your mask, put on your mask. So I got to calling him Senator Russian Studies because he's not a doctor. He's never had a science class in his life. He's a Russian studies major who's presuming to tell the rest of us he knows something about immunology to force us to wear a mask after we've already had the illness. So now I'm not a big fan, nor will I be taking any immunology or science advice from Sherrod.
10: Now, secondly, we have a crisis now when it comes to gasoline prices and diesel prices especially. And the president day or two ago said he's going to ban exports of diesel all over the world. It's because of Ukraine. It's because of Russia. It's because of the crisis we have in the Straits of Hormuz and also the Red Sea. What is the Rand Paul solution for the gasoline expenses and diesel?
11: End the war. End the war now. Declare victory and bring our guys home. The problem with banning exports is one, I don't like to get involved with the marketplace, but the Wall Street Journal wrote this up today, and they think the prices could actually go up because the way the exports work is on the coast, we export and import some diesel. In the center, we don't. they say it would all get bogged up because the supply chain is used to going to one direction. So it's used to being going down the Mississippi or down toward the Gulf Coast, and then it's leaving. It's all going to be stuck there because it's hard to reverse the flow in the trucks to some other place. So the whole thing gets disrupted. And what if you just have chaos when you do this,
12: right,
11: and that the whole diesel market is chaotic, and then all of a sudden you have shortages where no trucks are showing up? Now, and in the short range, it just might not do anything. It might do the opposite. But we know what the root cause is, and that's what we should address. The root cause is the war. It's driven up gas and diesel, but also fertilizer. Our farmers have trended Republican for 40 years, but there's a lot of farmers out there saying, you know, I'm not sure how I'm voting or if I'm voting because fertilizer is so expensive and Republicans aren't doing anything about it. So when I go out and talk to my farmers, they know I'm against the Iran war. They know I'm against the tariffs. Every farm bureau in the U.S. is for trade because about 25% of agriculture is exported. I mean, agriculture is one of the best things we do in the U.S. When you're able to export something, it means you do it so well that you have more than your needs. You can send it to other places. That is farming. That's agriculture. And we have lost those markets because of the tariff wars.
10: Well, Senator, and the fun games of life, of course, we have the bill about college sports. Compared to these other issues, I don't think it's on the back burner. Most Americans aren't thinking about college sports and whether or not coaches are properly paid and whether or not players ought to be paid and how much and should there be 5 years or 6 years. What's your thought on the college sports bill, which I think is going to pass the House and the Senate? Plus, we got to talk about AM radio. But first of all, the college sports bill, what's your status of that?
11: I'm old enough that I kind of remember when we had something called the Olympics, and it was just people that weren't, these people weren't paid.
10: Yeah.
11: Remember how proud we were because our people weren't paid and we're amateurs, and we beat the Russians who were all paid by the government, and they didn't have professional sports, so all their amateurs were professional. We exulted in the fact that our amateurs could beat the Russians, basketball, hockey, you name it. It was a great glory. I also like college sports, you know. I love to be able to watch college basketball when they used to play for 4 years. Now they don't even play for 4 years. Why do you have to pay them? They can play 1 year or no years and go to the pros. So I kind of like the old thing of amateur sports. The reason it got destroyed was the court with antitrust laws, boneheaded antitrust laws that the Congress passed for the last 100 years, came in and broke the NCAA up and said, you can't have any rules. You're a monopoly. Mm. We're declaring you an illegal monopoly, and so you can not enforce your rules. And so then it went all to hell. I mean, it's completely the wild, wild west, but it's a crazy wild, wild west where you recruit 29-year-old basketball players from professional leagues in Italy to come over here and play. You know, they now have 4 years of eligibility, and they're 29. So it is crazy, and it needs to be fixed. But Congress can't run the post office. I don't want to put Congress in charge of college sports. I voted no on it. And I had an amendment that would have given the NCAA an antitrust exemption so they could enforce the rules.
10: Lastly, AM radio, which is near and dear to my heart. I've only been doing this about 43 years. Want to do it another 5 or 6 with the permission of my advertisers and my listeners. As far as the AM radio bill, what's the status of that to make sure AM radio is in all new cars?
11: You know, I'm a big fan of AM radio. I'm on AM radio right now. I mean, I've been somebody who's been an advocate and someone who's been on AM radio for 20 years. My dad was on for 20 years before me. So we love AM radio. We love conservative talk radio. I just don't love mandates so much, you know, and I also think that the way to get to someone driving a Tesla or an electric car is you got to be in the streaming part. So AM radio, you need needs to be competitive in the streaming to get people on the internet. And I think not subsidizing electric cars is a good thing. So Trump quit subsidizing them. I've advocated that as the real solution. Electric car sales are way down, and I think they're not quite the threat they were 5 years ago. So they may come back. But I think you have to convince the people driving a Tesla. I just don't think they're going to get on traditional AM radio. They might stream it. I mean, there's good stuff. You've got a great program. But I think your people and the people who run your stations have to really work hard no matter what happens with this bill. And we do have some disagreements on the bill. But no matter what happens with it, I think we have to – the future for AM radio to survive is in the streaming business and getting it onto the internet. It's the same thing. It's just a different way of getting the signal.
10: Yeah, we're streaming now on the internet. Lastly, a minute remaining. The president has floated the idea of letting Chinese EVs into America for like $10,000, $20,000 for a great car, EVs out of China. What would that do to the auto workers? Are you in favor or opposed to Chinese EVs cars coming to America?
11: I'm not buying an electrical car anytime soon. I certainly am not buying a Chinese electrical car anytime soon. You know, this is a country where, as you go around the country, they have your face recorded everywhere you go. You get a social score. If you're not patriotic enough towards the communist government, you don't get on a you don't get to ride the train.
10: Right.
11: You don't get to get on the
10: Correct.
11: Bus. I don't want anything like that in my country. Now, it's there are some debates over what the law should be. But if you ask me personally, am I going to be advocating for anybody buying
10: Never.
11: A Chinese car? It's,
10: Never.
11: It's no.
10: No.
11: I'm not one that wants to prohibit things typically like Walmart. 60% of Walmart is still from China. So if we prohibited it, it'd be a big cost increase for the middle class and working class to buy stuff. What I would do is let's encourage domestic stuff. So if it's competition with electric cars or competition with regular cars, let's reduce the taxes on our guys, reduce the regulations, and see if we can encourage our businesses to thrive.
10: Amen.
11: I think we beat them. I mean, look, the Chinese are it's the incompetence of state-run socialism. We will beat them, but I think we beat them even in a competitive environment.
10: Senator Rand Paul, soon to be the senior senator in Kentucky, thanks again for coming on the Bill Cunningham Show. And, Senator, you're a great American. Thank you very much.
11: Thanks, Bill.
10: Bill Cunningham, the great American, live with you every Sunday night.

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15: Continue now, and coming up next is Colonel Wes Martin. He has spent years and years in the military, concerned about many issues, including Iran and Iraq, and he has great experiences in that part of the world and what has to happen. And put me in the camp of General Jack Keane, who says that this particular regime in charge of Iran will never stop doing what they're doing, which is killing innocent people, until all it is, because they're not in the business of worrying about inflation or the value of their currency. They're in the business of killing and maiming innocent men, women, and children. I'll just continue with more. 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
30: A lockdown lifted. I'm Deborah Valentine, Fox News. Towson University in Maryland issued a shelter-in-place order Sunday evening after a nearby shooting injured one man. Baltimore County Police spokesperson Detective Trey Corbin says the injured person has been taken to a hospital.
31: Notified that an individual and located this individual in the area of Campus Drive. It is an 18-year-old male who sustained a non-life-threatening gunshot wound.
30: Police say the injured person and the shooting are not related to the university. He confirmed people are in custody without providing further details. Five men arrested near the UK Air Base RAF Fairford on Sunday. Fox's Rich Edson reports.
32: An investigation is underway in the United Kingdom after five men were arrested on suspicion of terror and explosive offenses. Police responded after a tip-off that three suspicious vehicles were traveling toward a British Air Force base. It's been used by U.S. military bombers in the war with Iran. Nearby homes were evacuated while the bomb squad searched the vans. President Trump says the suspects were under surveillance and claims they were looking to do, quote, big damage.
30: Prime Minister Andy Burnham on X called the incident deeply concerning. Microsoft co-founder and philanthropist Bill Gates has called on the U.S. to be a leader in regulating the growth of artificial intelligence. He warns that AI is advancing at a pace that's hard to keep up with. Gates tells NBC's Meet the Press that the scale of what's coming is historic.
33: This is truly an evolutionary event. You know, we have created an intelligent species that in many respects is already smarter than we are, and over the next several years at kind of exponentially improving level will be insanely smarter than we are.
30: The Microsoft co-founder has been a prominent voice in technology. 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
30: A nor'easter continues to weaken as it curls up the East Coast into New England. Fox Weather's Bob Van Dillen has the latest.
26: The wind is actually coming down a little bit right now, which is good news. But now we're transitioning to some very heavy rain. We have a steady belt of rain. It starts out there in the Atlantic, and it's plowing into the Jersey Shore. Winds are still onshore. The Manasquan Inlet, high tide moving in. It's the onshore push with the wind. It's going to get the coastal flood advisories, warnings for another two high tide rounds. Also, another 1 to 3 inches of rain. Ultimately, it's going to be in the way out of here. It feels like 55, and it's just steady, drenching rain at this point.
30: One man was killed by a falling tree in Brooklyn, New York City. Around 3,000 outages in New Jersey and 13,000 in New York State are reported. Hurricane Nolo is moving away from the Hawaiian Islands amid a lingering threat of heavy rain and flash flooding. SpaceX plans a Starship launch on Monday morning.
34: Starship's expected to complete 6 laps around the Earth while deploying 26 next-generation Starlink satellites into low orbit along the way. So then, after nearly 10 hours in space, Starship will try and guide itself safely back home and roughly 2,500-degree heat before attempting a controlled splashdown. Now, the big test here, though, can Starship deliver its payload and survive this trip back all intact, especially as both the U.S. and China just push deeper into space? So what SpaceX learns also from these test flights could also help pave the way for what comes next year. NASA has this multi-billion dollar contract with SpaceX to develop a version of Starship that could land astronauts on the moon.
30: That's Fox's Sarah Allegre reporting on Monday's planned Starship launch. Splashdown is expected to occur 10 hours after launch, which is scheduled for 8:15 a.m. Eastern Time on Monday. I'm Deborah Valentine. This is Fox News.
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0: 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Now, here's the man who's been recognized as radio's best. The recipient of not one, but two prestigious Marconi Awards for his broadcast excellence. The one and only, Bill Cunningham.
1: Bill Cunningham, the great American. Of course, what's happening in Iran now is terribly important politically, which should be a secondary matter. We should win the war. That's a different issue. But politically, there are many Republican Senate candidates now kind of distancing themselves from Donald Trump. And the UN situation, in which the president has said that he would annihilate the Revolutionary Guard, Iran, or let's talk some more. We've heard that about three or four times from Donald Trump. And at this point, the Iranian leadership, the president of Iran, has spoken at the UN, and they think they're winning the war by simply existing. The philosophy, a thought, is hard to defeat. And so joining you and I now is Colonel Wes Martin. He spent about 38 years in the military, rising from a private to a full-bird colonel. He also, one of his chores along the way, was the senior anti-terrorism officer for all coalition forces in Iraq and the U.S. Army's Chief of Information Operations. And Colonel Martin, welcome again to the Bill Cunningham Show. And first of all, from your almost 40 years experience in the military, give me your thought as we sit here and toward the end of September, the successes or failures of the military policy we have in Iran.
2: What I wish this administration had done in the first place is follow the Weinberger-Powell Doctrine. And that is the standards that was set up by Caspar Weinberger and then later refined by a protege of his, Colin Powell. And that is, before you go to conflict, you have certain standards that you have to meet. Two of them were met. There is no negotiations with this Iranian regime.
1: No.
2: They're not going to follow anything. And they are a threat. And they've always been a threat. And in 2008... the Pentagon came out with a report and stated, 2019, Pentagon came out with a report and stated 608 American service members died in Iraq as a direct result of meddling and weapons provided and different actions by the IRGC. That's why I'm still in the fight, is I've got 608 scores to settle with the IRGC. I don't take the killing of Americans lightly, or the other coalition forces that I was to protect. The other things that should have been followed that wasn't was a way ahead plan, have an end state, have an exit strategy, have goals and milestones, and several other criteria of the Weinberger-Powell Doctrine. But now we're in the conflict, and now we need to finish it. And there is a way to finish it.
1: Tell me. I think you and I agreed, and I've had many experts on since February the 28th. That should have been prosecuted to its conclusion and the destruction of the Revolutionary Guard. But it was stopped along the way several times and restarted and stopped and restarted. Every now and then, Kushner will get a telephone call, or Vance will get a telephone call from somebody in Iran or Pakistan telling him they're ready for a deal now. We stop what we're doing. We fly halfway across the world to Islamabad. They have no authority. They go back. And whatever they agreed to do doesn't matter. Squat. They're not going to do it anyway. And I hope the president understands that. So militarily, what can we do now that should have been done in March, April, and May?
2: Well, I totally agree with you. And I never met the man, of course. He died before I was born. But I studied General George Patton extensively. And he had a philosophy, never stop until you reach the top or the grave, and never stop on your side of the river. And in the Middle East, there's a philosophy. When I am in the position of weakness, how can I negotiate? When I am in a position of strength, why should I? And that's what they're playing right now. They bought time to reposition their weapons and to get ready for the longer fight. We're talking the Islamic Revolutionary Guard Corps, not the regular Iranian army. Those guys are basically under house arrest, and because the regime knows if the army is deployed, they may well come out in defense of the Iranian people. And that is the long-term solution. Yesterday, when President Prishishkin testified before the United Nations. Outside, there were hundreds of Iranian resistance members making themselves heard. And that's the point I've been making all along. The solution to this war is the unity between the allies and the Iranian people. They want this this regime to end. And when Trump said he will annihilate the Islamic Republic, he was not talking about the Iranian people. He was talking about this regime of extremist mullahs that is, they're determined, they've always been determined, death to Israel, death to the United States.
1: So why hasn't it happened? We have the military power, I'm told. You would know. You spent about 40 years in the Army. Do we have the military power to destroy the Revolutionary Guard, which may be an idea? I want to share with you a comment of given to me by a person in Germany who said the following: one does not negotiate away a command of Allah, and the leaders of the Islamic Republican Guard believe they have a command from God to kill the infidel. So whether or not, you know, they have a piece of paper that says, okay, you have inspections, whether or not you have a toll and the straits are removed, if God is telling about 10% of the Iranian people, Revolutionary Guard members, that do, lie, cheat, steal, do whatever you got to do, but stay in power, how does one defeat an ideology where you're being told by God to murder, rape, and kill? How do you negotiate with that?
2: You don't. Well, there's one way to negotiate it, and it's with lead and steel. But they say their message from God, they have the same God that we do, and we know God is not giving them this message. It's what they want to hear, and it's what they're saying to the people. The IRGC, as well as the ruling religious clerics, those people are so brainwashed. And I often mention, in Vietnam, we had one Lieutenant William Calley, the My Lai massacre. The IRGC has 125,000 of them, and they do have to be dealt with. And the people that deal with them, and we have the administration's military, the United States military, the Israeli military, we pounded them, but they're spread throughout the country. So they will continue to rain terror, and they're already raining terror again on the Iranian people. They're collecting people up because they know they're weak, and they're afraid that the Iranian people will arise again, just as they did in the January. But in January, they rose in protest with signs and chants. They now need to rise with battle cries and weapons. And that's where the United States needs to reach out with the CIA and Mossad and start getting these people the weapons and the equipment they need and the training they need. And it should have started even before the February attacks.
1: Colonel Wes Martin, I hope that's going on. So far, it's been unsuccessful. I hearken back to some 1,500 years ago or 200 and some years ago from the halls of Montezuma to the shores of Tripoli, in which Muslim extremists were killing and enslaving American mariners in the Mediterranean. This has been going on for a long time, and I would anticipate there's about 2 billion Muslims. If 10% are radicals, that's 200 million. And that's a huge number. You can't hold individual rights in almost any Muslim society in the Middle East. There's no such a thing as freedom of speech, freedom of the press, freedom of assembly, women's equal rights. Videos have been smuggled out of Iran in which large numbers of females are raped thousands of times and then hung in the public square for not wearing a burqa. There's examples of men who want to fight the regime that are literally skinned alive and beaten and then hung upside down to be murdered in Iran. And this is happening every day. And so it's been going on not for a day, a week, a month, or 6 months. Hell, it's been going on for 47 years. And at this point, I don't know why the world itself doesn't say this cannot stand, because if they stay in power, whether it takes a month, a year, 5 years, 10 years, the philosophy remains, and they will, if they desire, down the road, get a nuclear weapon and use it. Do you believe, unlike other despotic powers like North Korea or China or Pakistan, though, and Russia that has these have the nukes, that actually Iran, given enough time, would actually use a nuclear weapon against Israel or against America and the harbor of New York, setting off a nuclear weapon? Would they do that?
2: They would do it as quickly as they could get the weapon. And that's why it needs to be stopped. And the only way to stop this regime from getting the nuclear weapon is to bring an end to the regime. And they, the people themselves have actually suffered for 73 years now because of the Shah. And there was a point in 1979, it looked like freedom was coming to the country. And then Khomeini came back and hijacked that democratic movement and then took it right back into terror. As a matter of fact, even before he arose, the Shah was not a good person.
1: Oh.
2: And now his son, Baby Pahlavi, is trying to say he's the solution. I've gone through his plan of action. It's 168 pages. The first two chapters reads like Adolf Hitler's Enabling Act. He is not the way ahead. It's got to be the Iranian people. And next week, we do have a meeting. There's several of us. And we're going to meet in D.C. with the Iranian resistance, and we're going to go through several issues that they need to work on so they can present themselves to President Trump and even Benjamin Netanyahu and say, we need your help. Let's get rid of this regime for the good of the people of Iran, for the good of the people of the world.
1: To my right, I put up in Wikipedia, which I trust about half the time, a number of Islamic attacks in the past 50 years. 98% of terrorism in the world is caused by radical Muslim, 98%. There aren't a bunch of marauding Methodists. There's not a bunch of a killing Catholic priest out there advocating the murder of others. There is a bunch of YouTube videos making the rounds out of Dearborn, Michigan, of literally religious leaders in a mosque with weapons in his hand talking about killing the infidel. And that was not in Tehran. That's in Dearborn, Michigan. About 3 weeks ago, when Zohran Mamdani was signing a proclamation, he handed the pen to a supporter of Al-Qaeda. If somebody had told me 25 years after the fact that in New York City, a Muslim Islamist extremist would be freely elected the mayor, I wouldn't have believed it. If somebody had told me that Michigan, which Trump won twice, has Dr. Abdul, who's not a doctor, leading to become a U.S. senator, I wouldn't have believed it. And I see column after column about we will never forget. And yep. 25 years after 9/11, the ideology that struck us is winning, and it's winning at the ballot box. Many of these so-called leaders in the Islamic world say, not by bullets, but by ballots and babies, we will win. You know what I'm saying?
2: No, I know exactly what you're saying. Look at the damage that's already been done in England, where they've taken to the streets, rioting, and disrupting some of the greatest historical shrines of the United Kingdom. And it's a problem that needs to be addressed. And what it's going to take is the Democrats and the Republicans, to the moderates and the conservatives, and even the liberal Democrats to unite and say, we need to settle our differences later. We need to reclaim our country now.
1: It happened in 9/11. Even Nancy Pelosi and Hillary Clinton stood with George Bush. And, yeah. And we stood together for 3 or 4 years saying, obviously, they cannot win. And 25 years later, they're winning because the Democratic Party has joined with Islamic extremists and Democratic Socialists of America to form a brand new Democratic Party. In fact, Chuck Schumer, who has said repeatedly, quote, I'm the guardian of Israel, quote, unquote, Chuck Schumer, the top Democratic lawmaker in the Senate, a Jew himself. He's not the guardian of Israel. He's hooked up with people like Dr. Abdul to give him money. And Dr. Abdul has said repeatedly that he wants Sharia law inside Michigan, and he considers Hamas not to be a terrorist group. And so how does Chuck Schumer, Democrat, maybe the most prominent Democrat in America, a Jew himself, talks about, I'm the guardian of Israel. How can he give millions of dollars to Dr. Abdul to get elected and stands with Mamdani in New York City? Can you explain that one to me?
2: Total hypocrisy. The one person I always looked at as the defender of Israel was a good friend of mine, and that was Joe Lieberman. And Joe was very well-balanced, and he was a very dedicated member of the Jewish community. And I've lost track of how many times that Joe and I were able to sit together. One time he asked me to put together a dinner at the Iranian Resistance Conference in Paris. And Joe says, put together dinner with the American team. And I said, yeah, I can do that. Ironically, at the table, we were almost all Republicans. And yet Joe fit in so well. And I asked him one day, I said, what happened to America? I remember when you and Dick Cheney debated for vice president, you did it with such maturity and dignity. What happened to our country? And the truth of the matter is, we need to stop fighting among ourselves and recognize the Democrats and the Republicans, the future of the country is our ultimate goal. So let's stop having these little annoyances get between them and turned into big issues and deal with the extremists united and not let them run rampant.
1: You know, we were united 25 years ago as one people to fight a terrible injustice and a terror. Now our school children are being taught right now in their materials that 9/11 was caused by us. We were unfair, we were Islamophobic, and that what happened on 9/11 and at the Pentagon and in Pennsylvania was something that we deserved. And that's what's being taught in the public school system. When I see Waters World, Jesse Waters sending out Johnny into New York City to talk about what happened on 9/11, who did what to who, the great majority of individuals in their 20s and 30s have no idea what happened. They don't understand it. And this is the most, supposedly, the number one nation in the world for spending money on public education. We're supposed to have access to all the great information. And voters today have no clue what happened 25 years ago. It's almost like it didn't happen. And the other thing is the Democratic Party is united by one thought, and that is hatred of Donald Trump. Now, you can be a liberal Democrat, a DSA member, a communist, or an Islamic extremist. They're all united against Donald Trump. And they're united. The rest of us are not. And I don't see any way in the world, Colonel Wes Martin, in the future where the Democratic Party is going to unite with Donald Trump to do something good. Do you think I'm wrong?
2: No. And that's the sad part. And that goes to my point. You remember when Joe Lieberman came and he supported John McCain?
1: Yeah.
2: He was vilified by the Democrat Party. And I'm a Republican, and when he was running for re-election, and I'm in Iraq, and I told my wife, I said, we need to donate money to Joe's campaign. And she did. Well, when the campaign was over, we got a rebate check for about two-thirds of the money. And I didn't know Joe at that time. I knew him later. And later we talked about that, and Joe says we had so much money we couldn't spend it all. And I wanted to get the money back to the people who had given it to me. How many politicians
1: None.
2: Do something like that?
1: We need
2: but
1: Joe
2: that was
1: Lieberman.
2: Joe Lieberman, a man of great integrity.
1: Yeah.
2: And I'm glad to see Fetterman is now standing up
1: right.
2: and saying, no, let's do what's right.
1: What a novel concept. Colonel Wes Martin, we'll do it again. Thanks for your insight. And once again, thanks for coming on the Bill Cunningham Show. And let's educate the American people. Colonel Martin, thank you very much. God bless you.
2: Thank you. Bye.
1: Well, let's continue with more. This is where we are. We unite or we're being divided and we die. Bill Cunningham, the Great American, live with you every Sunday night.
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9: Hi, Billy Cunningham, the great American. It's great to hear again from Colonel Martin. And I think if you take Colonel Martin and Sean Hannity and Mark Levin and the great American all together and Jack Keane, the general, there is no way on God's green earth that the Revolutionary Guard is ever, ever going to become a participatory democracy. It simply is not true. It cannot happen. Therefore, let's press the advantage we have right now and bring Pax Americana to the Middle East. Let's continue with more. Coming up next is Sherry Few of the USPIE. Bill Cunningham, the great American, with you and all great Americans every Sunday night.

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1: At Sherman's, we're picky about furniture. 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
1: Ah, shopping, I see.
2: Yeah, and these things go anywhere from like $500 to $5,000. What gives?
1: Well, no matter what you choose, we chose it first.
2: So?
1: So we only sell what we would put in our own homes.
2: Even the $500 one?
1: Yep. We've been doing this a long time, you know.
2: Yeah. 50 years or so.
1: Later, Larry.
3: Let's hear it from the homeowner who used Woodfront Kitchens in their recent renovation.
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5: 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Function-wise, we knew we wanted to keep the same layout, but definitely changes.
4: Our home was built in 1978, so the functionality has obviously changed over the years. Being able to add an island and just maximizing the space was definitely a key component.

0: When the remodel started, they were here right at 8 o'clock, which was a promise to us.
1: It was nice being able to walk down every day after the guys were done working and see what they had been working on all day. Quality of work they've done. 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
0: It just makes me feel good when we walk in. 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We feel like it was definitely worth it.
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15: It's with the U.S. parents involved in education. And now that school has been underway for about a month or so, disasters, we think, are everywhere. It can't be as bad as we think it is. Maybe it is. There's a list of the worst school districts in America. And unfortunately, there's three districts in Ohio that's on the list, along with Detroit leading the way, which is awful. In fact, I've seen videos on YouTube online of black female teachers talk about third graders are uncontrollable in class. By that, I mean that they are incapable of learning. Many third graders, how old would that be, 8 or 9 years old, are flipping the bird at fellow students, acting up, and that's in the third grade. And there's many videos out of Dallas public schools in which an African-American male teacher is in tears, crying with the fact that senior boys in the first couple weeks of school, starting about a month ago, are illiterate, and they cannot read a sentence. They don't understand phonics or words. It doesn't work. And he's crying, thinking about, we're going to graduate these kids in May, and they can't function. They can't read a newspaper. They can't read. They know TikTok. This is the TikTok generation, which is visual. But as far as understanding words and language, it's impossible. And now we got New York City schools are going to get rid of the advanced classes for kids that were, shall we say, particularly bright. They had special classes, advanced classes for those kids. And Mom Donnie is saying that's not fair to the other kids, not to have the value of having an intact student sitting next to you. So they're going to get rid of advanced classes. So there's crises everywhere. Layered on top of that is big tech and leftist teachers unions join forces to, quote, protect students. What can go wrong with that? Sherry Few with U.S. Parents Involved in Education. Explain what is the plan of Microsoft and others hooking up with the AFT in order to, quote, protect students. Give me a full report.
16: Okay, so first of all, protecting students, that's just,
15: sounds good.
16: Just an irony.
15: That's good. We want to protect students. That's good.
16: Well, we want to protect students, but we have to understand that the government schools are harming children day after day. So for them to come up with this philosophy that they are going to protect students by joining with big tech, we know is just a farce. And, of course, the American Federation of Teachers is led by the self-proclaimed lesbian Marxist, Randy Weingarten. And we know that she has pushed some very insidious left-leaning ideologies on students across the country. And that's part of the problem with the statistics you just quoted of children not being able to read and do math. And, you know, you mentioned one particular student. Well, I heard a story in California where a student is actually suing the system. They're suing the state and the Department of Education because she graduated high school and got to college and couldn't read. And so she's suing the state because she can't read. So they have swapped out the academics that are necessary to make a child successful with these left-leaning ideologies. And now all of a sudden the unions want to come in and take charge of AI. And so, yeah, it is ironic, is it not?
15: Well, it's available. The information's available. We spend more in public education now than ever has been spent before. And of course, that's never enough. The problem is to spend more money. And so, compare this to other schools around the world. We're at the bottom of the list as far as spending money. And so let's break it down. Let's say this is going to happen, I would assume. Microsoft will team up with the AFT. What specifically will they be teaching, do you know yet, to kids who generally can't read anyway and don't understand history? They think 9/11 was similar to Pearl Harbor or maybe the Bull Run in the Civil War. They have no conception of who attacked us on 9/11. So specifically, how will this harm students if Microsoft hooks up with the AFT for lesson programs? Can you be specific?
16: Well, what they are connecting on is what they call, you know, protecting students. It's a privacy, basically, you know, just a privacy agreement. And the reason that the technology, the AI people, these corporations have agreed to partner with AFT is because AFT passed a resolution this summer, and it listed all of its concerns with AI. And it said that it would mandate that it be involved with any kind of standards that are developed, or they wouldn't be allowed in the classroom. So technology, of course, wants to be in the classroom, these AI corporations. So they were somewhat forced, you know, held over a barrel. If you don't cooperate with us, you won't get the deal. You won't get access to our students. So that was part of the motivation for the tech companies. And then the motivation for the unions. And this is interesting. I read through the resolution they passed in July. I haven't read through the whole agreement that they've come up with, but I've read some of the key takeaways from it. But in the resolution, they talk about how AFT will demand that they have taxation. They're going to insist on a taxation nationwide of the AI data centers, everything to do with AI corporations, and then that taxation will be used to improve and benefit education. So as you stated early, never enough money, right? So they're going to ride this horse. That's what the unions are doing. They are riding this horse to beat their drum. Now, beyond that, we know the leftist ideologies that are, you know, pushed by the unions, and we know that equity and inclusion are some of the things they're referring to in their resolution. So I'm sure that it's going to be laced with that. And what's interesting, though, is that I agree with some of the statements they're making in their resolution. I'm thinking, wow, you guys are just getting this. But they're saying things like, you know, human interaction is what helps students learn. So I think they're a little fearful of AI replacing teachers in the classroom. But that's the very thing that our organization warned about 10 years ago when they introduced competency-based education, which is this online learning platform that children use to advance from one level to the other. This has been in place for a decade, and now all of a sudden they're concerned that, you know, technology is going to replace the teacher. That's already happened. They have already, teachers have been relegated to facilitators in the classroom. So the encouraging thing is out of this will come, they're recommending a ban. I believe New York City's already on board, a ban of AI from pre-kindergarten to second grade. But in our opinion, that's not nearly enough. In fact, New York City, I think, is banning all devices at that age level. But in our opinion, as an organization, we believe that there shouldn't be any technology in grades K through 8. None at all, except for maybe computer labs where they learn how to type, where they're sharing computers, and that's it.
15: Well, it's easier. Yeah. I'm looking at a statement of, shall we say, the AI company Anthropic. It's launching its Claude for Teachers program, working with the AFT to align our terms and privacy practices with gold standards of education, which include almost all the liberal causes, shall we say, are going to be indoctrinated into these kids. And the great majority of these students, especially in the 50 top urban markets in America, graduate students that are illiterate and can't read. In fact, Ivy League schools have remedial academics for incoming freshmen at Yale and Harvard, much less Ohio State or TCU. And the freshmen in college have to be taught basic math and phonics. When I was in St. Xavier grade school in Deer Park, Ohio, I had Sister Monica Ann. We had, shall we say, no computers, but our education was based upon phonics. By that, I mean you learn to read, and then you read to learn. I learned about subjective nouns. I had dangling participles and verbs. I had objective nouns. I had sentence diagrams. I break down by syllable, by long and short vowels and circumflexes. You know what I'm saying? I could look at something after about 2 or 3 years of phonics education, and I could read almost anything. Now, I may not be able to understand everything when I'm reading when I was 9, 10 years old, but I was able phonically to spell out words and to understand. Phonics is now gone in exchange for Claude for Teachers that is indoctrinating kids in a liberal orthodoxy, irrespective of academic achievement. And when the majority of kids graduate from these 50 worst school districts in America, and I have the list here, and I may share it with you at this point, the worst school districts, according to this Department of Education, is in number one's Detroit, two is Baltimore, three is Jackson, Mississippi, four is Milwaukee, five is Cleveland, six is Memphis, seven Washington, D.C., Newark is on the list, Columbus and Cincinnati. The typical graduate cannot read and is illiterate. And I'm thinking, shouldn't we focus on the basics of education, teaching kids early on how to read? You might recall Bush 43 said that it was a guarantee to read by the fourth grade, which is by the time you're 10 or 11, you can read. And basically, in public schools, kids cannot read at the expense of Claude for Teachers, which is indoctrination. How do we turn it around, Sherry Few? How do we? Is it possible to turn the? Is there a good story somewhere?
16: Well, there's a few good stories here and there, but overall, we believe that the government schools are irredeemable. In fact, we published a report in January of this year that lays out the reasons we believe that. And we honed in on five key issues. The unions are one of them, the colleges of education, the certification process. And so there are numerous things in addition to these five that we highlight. But we think that in the short term, parents have to get their kids out of the government schools. They have become so toxic, they need to protect their children. They need to protect their children from the unions who suggest they're going to protect them. They are their own children. They know what's in their best interest, and they know how to protect their children. So we encourage parents to get their kids out. Now, there could be in the long term, you know, with a lot of political will, it would take a lot of political will, and it will take time to correct the convoluted mess that we have. But in the short term, the best thing a parent can do, if they want their child to be able to read and do math and graduate and be successful in life and not be indoctrinated by the left, in fact, indoctrinated against their own parents and their own country, then they should get them out and find an alternative.
15: Lastly, you have on your website, I'm looking at now, USPIE, USPIE.org. Are government schools redeemable? And I think the answer is no. If we had people like Donald Trump, and then we had J.D. Vance, then we had Marco Rubio, if we had like 20-year stretch of conservative Republicans running the Department of Education, we'd have a shot at this. But because the midterms are coming up, they look so bad. And because 28 looks like a great year for Democrats, we could easily have another circumstance where a Kamala Harris is the president and maybe AOC is the vice president. You can imagine what they would do to the government Department of Education. They would flood it with money. It would go out to all the urban and other suburban school districts, and we'd be set back to where we are. So the only way to get out is literally to get out. Are government schools redeemable? What would you say?
16: Absolutely not. They are not redeemable in the short term. You know, the issues I mentioned earlier, in addition to the unions, you know, the government involvement itself is a problem from the federal level down. Parents and local communities need to be in charge of the education of children, and I don't think we're going to see that anytime soon. And I have to make the point, Bill, that even the Republicans have been bad at education policy. Trump has done a great job in trying to right the ship with his executive orders, but it takes acts of Congress to fix the problems that we have, and we don't see the political will even when we're in the majority. Yes, granted, if we lose midterms, you know, we're going to go right back to the Biden years where they're threatening to withhold money if you don't allow gender-neutral bathrooms, which is what Biden did, several really bad policies under his administration. Right. We will go right back to that and worse. So midterms are extremely important, but we need to put pressure on our Republican officials to do what's right by parents and children in this country.
15: Lastly, I would say that right now what's being taught in urban public schools and suburban school districts are DEI, Marxist critical theories, revisionist history. For example, 9/11 was caused by Americans. Believe it or not, we were attacked on 9/11 because of our policies and what happened to 9/11. According to Dr. Abdul in Michigan, we brought about our own demise. It's like blaming Americans for the attack on Pearl Harbor. They teach explicit sex miseducation. They have gender confusion classes, things of that character, and it's indoctrination, not education. Well, we got to run once again. Sherry Few of USPIE.org, thanks for coming on the Bill Cunningham Show. We'll see what happens down the road. I'm not optimistic. I like to think I am, but I'm not optimistic this thing can be turned around. And we'll see what happens, but at least you're in a group that's trying to inform the American people what's going on. And Sherry Few, thank you for coming on the Bill Cunningham Show. And Sherry, you're a great American. Thank you very much.
16: Thank you, Bill.
15: God bless America. Let's continue with more. Parents involved in education. Know what is being taught and how it's being taught. And try to understand, is it academic discipline or is it indoctrination?
17: Bill Cunningham, the Great American, live with you every Sunday night.
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15: Thank you for listening tonight. Trying to give you a wide range of viewpoints from experts about what's happening in the country. I would note that right now there appears to be a major investigation happening of efforts by Islamic extremists to blow up a U.S. Air Force facility in England. That's going on as I speak. I also would note that the president has had a tremendous week, shall we say. The media doesn't talk about it, of course not. But Finland and Sweden, according to Fox News this morning, has scrambled fighter jets together against the Russian intrusion into their territory. These are difficult. These are very hard times. And we need strong leadership. But the Democratic Party,
17: I began by giving you a report out of the New York Post that the Democratic Party would like the U.S. military to stage a bloodless or a bloody coup to take out Donald Trump. This was a column written by Jordan Sekulow. It appears that 59% of Democrats say they would feel positive if they learned that a military coup had removed Donald Trump and seized control of the American government. Another large chunk, 55%, say they wish the president would die in his sleep or, be taken out of office. And 87% of Democrats say they want Trump removed under the 25th Amendment and or by other means necessary taken out of office. About 30% of Democrats would not mind if Donald Trump was assassinated. That's the environment we're in with the Democratic Party. And that's the group you want to put in charge in about 6 weeks of the House or the Senate. I pray to God that's not the case. Abortion on demand is one thing. Islamic terror is another thing. But to have a major Democratic Party, more than half say they wouldn't mind if the military took over Washington and Democratic, all of a sudden the military's in charge of Washington, D.C. That's where we are. In their mind, whatever Trump says is dismissed immediately, no matter what is any expression is simply dismissed. And you cannot allow the enemy to enter the gates and work inside. And right now it's happening with Dr. Abdul. It's happening with Mamdani, happening with Sherrod Brown, and happening with Telefrico in Texas. And that's the crew that want to govern for decades to come, with no prisons, no jails, no police, no southern border, no capitalism. Everything is free, and all of a sudden America is destroyed. They do not wish us well. The enemy cannot exist within the gates. So over the next several weeks, many of us are going to try to rally the troops once again to save America from itself. Thanks for listening. Especially I want to thank Senator Rand Paul for coming on with his perspective. Bill Cunningham, the great American, with you and all great Americans, every Sunday.
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31: A lockdown lifted. I'm Deborah Valentine, Fox News.
6: Towson University in Maryland issued a shelter-in-place order Sunday evening after a nearby shooting injured one man. Baltimore County Police spokesperson Detective Trey Corbin says the injured person has been taken to a hospital.
7: Notified that an individual and located this individual in the area of Campus Drive. It is an 18-year-old male who sustained a non-life-threatening gunshot wound.
6: Police say the injured person and the shooting are not related to the university. He confirmed people are in custody without providing further details. Five men arrested near the UK Air Base RAF Fairford on Sunday. Fox's Rich Edson reports.
8: An investigation is underway in the United Kingdom after five men were arrested on suspicion of terror and explosive offenses. Police responded after a tip-off that three suspicious vehicles were traveling toward a British Air Force base. It's been used by U.S. military bombers within the war with Iran. Nearby homes were evacuated while the bomb squad searched the vans. President Trump says the suspects were under surveillance and claims they were looking to do, quote, big damage.
6: Prime Minister Andy Burnham on X called the incident deeply concerning. Microsoft co-founder and philanthropist Bill Gates has called on the U.S. to be a leader in regulating the growth of artificial intelligence. He warns that AI is advancing at a pace that's hard to keep up with. Gates tells NBC's Meet the Press that the scale of what's coming is historic.
9: This is truly an evolutionary event. You know, we have created an intelligent species that in many respects is already smarter than we are, and over the next several years at kind of exponentially improving level will be insanely smarter than we are.
6: The Microsoft co-founder has been a prominent voice in technology. 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
6: A nor'easter continues to weaken as it crawls up the east coast into New England. Fox Weather's Bob Van Dillen has the latest.
16: The wind is actually coming down a little bit right now, which is good news, but now we're transitioning to some very heavy rain. We have a steady belt of rain that starts out there in the Atlantic, and it's plowing into the Jersey Shore. Winds are still onshore. The Manasquan Inlet, high tide moving in. It's the onshore push with the wind. It's going to get the coastal flood advisories, warnings for another two high tide rounds. Also, another 1 to 3 inches of rain. Ultimately, it's going to be in the way out of here. It feels like 55, and it's just steady, drenching rain at this point.
6: One man was killed by a falling tree in Brooklyn, New York City. Around 3,000 outages in New Jersey and 13,000 in New York State are reported. Hurricane Nolo is moving away from the Hawaiian Islands amid a lingering threat of heavy rain and flash flooding. SpaceX plans a Starship launch on Monday morning.
18: Starship's expected to complete 6 laps around the Earth while deploying 26 next-generation Starlink satellites into low orbit along the way. So then, after nearly 10 hours in space, Starship will try and guide itself safely back home and roughly 2,500-degree heat before attempting a controlled splashdown. Now, the big test here, though, can Starship deliver its payload and survive this trip back all intact, especially as both the U.S. and China just push deeper into space? So what SpaceX learns also from these test flights could also help pave the way for what comes next year. NASA has this multi-billion dollar contract with SpaceX to develop a version of Starship that could land astronauts on the moon.
6: That's Fox's Sarah Allegre reporting on Monday's planned Starship launch. Splashdown is expected to occur 10 hours after launch, which is scheduled for 8:15 a.m. Eastern Time on Monday. I'm Deborah Valentine. This is Fox News.
27: At Sherman's, we're picky about furniture. 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

0: Good evening, everyone. You're in the right place at the right time. This is Coast to Coast AM, blasting out of the Mojave Desert like a Scirocco, blazing across the land, slamming into your radio like a supercharged nanoparticle of unobtainium. Greetings from the boldest, bawdiest, most outrageous city in the world, the planetary capital of sun, fun, sin, sex, and secrets, my not-so-humble hometown, Las Vegas, Nevada. My name is George Knapp, your occasional host, designated driver of the airwaves, and moderator of tonight's upcoming cacophonous cavalcade of conversation. What's shaking out there? It's stormy here in the desert, a slightly stormy Sunday, likely a stormy Monday, too. Dark gray skies, cloud bursts of these thick raindrops. They don't last too long, but are very welcome here. You know, late September, most of October is always the best time of the year here in Las Vegas. So if you're thinking about a visit, now's the time to do it. The worst of the heat is behind us. A person can, you know, walk out to the mailbox without bursting into flames. Humans emerge from their burrows for the first time since late April. Nice. You know, we have two ultra-intriguing guests tonight, both of them talented writers and investigators. David Politis is well-known to our audience and is always one of the show's most requested guests. He created his own unique niche in the realm of the unusual, the missing 411 mysteries, unusual disappearances, and a very specific list of criteria which separate these vanishings from, say, garden-variety deaths, murders, accidents, animal attacks, things like that. His investigations, as many of you know, started in national parks, then expanded to national forests and other public lands, then into urban areas. Thousands and thousands of cases later, he's still digging. And tonight, the unveiling of a new batch of baffling mysteries, all of them focused on the last frontier, Alaska. But with a twist, a major percentage of these incidents involving airplanes that just went poof, disappeared. The planes and their crews and passengers are never seen again. No wreckage, no bodies, no nothing ever found. Dave joins us moments from now. On the second half tonight, a longtime friend and colleague of mine who spent the bulk of his journalism career prowling dark alleys and dark stories here in Las Vegas. Joe Shaneman has worked for newspapers, magazines, radio, is a published author, and one of his books, Vegas Ragdoll, tells the unbelievable but all true tale of a father and son hitman team responsible for an unknown number of murders for hire. The clients include the mob, labor unions, casino owners, and sometimes I think they just did it for their own ends. And they tried to recruit a young woman into the family business, too. It's a heck of a tale, one of many that Joe has covered in his years here, and I promise that will be a fun chat coming up 2 hours from now. Our webmaster, Alec Fernandez, and I have pulled together our usual assortment of items and oddities culled from news media around the world. We call it Knapp's News. You can find it on the Coast to Coast AM website. Among the stories there tonight, a recap of the pummeling that both sides of our country is getting this weekend from powerful storms. A nor'easter, that's what they call it, that's flooding and pounding the East Coast. Two hurricanes, I guess, are heading toward the West Coast. Nolo and Polo are the names. I think that's what I read. Hope all of our friends and listeners in Hawaii are batten down tonight because it looks like trouble is at their door. We have some of the most compelling photos and images of the storms and storm preparations from around the country on our website tonight. Also there, two UFO-related news stories. One is from the Liberation Times, and it's about recent reports that the president has authorized the shootdown of at least some unknown objects that might be seen over U.S. military bases. Is this true? Has that order been given? Kind of tough to get a straight answer about it. And there's a second piece from Politico, which, as I recall, is one of the White House banned media outfits, about the politics of UFO disclosure and why scientists are getting a little uneasy and impatient about it, whether something really is cooking in the kitchen on this. Another day, another AI-related scare, this time how AI agents ran amok in a simulated world. Might they do the same in a real physical world? We don't know yet. Also, for the first time in a century, a new species of cat has been found, this one in South America. My personal opinion is that the world is always better and it needs more cats, so that was a very cool discovery. First species of feline in over 100 years to be found. Those stories and more in Knapp's News, and while you're there, check out how to become a Coast Insider. The cost is about 15 cents a day. If you subscribe for a year, gives you access to a huge archive of programs and interviews, including the Art Bell Vault. You can listen anytime you want, as often as you want. It's a good deal. So, too, is a subscription to Beyond Belief. That's George Norrie's television program in which he interviews fascinating guests on similar topics, similar to what he does so well here on the radio. And with that, let's assume the position. Bring in the dog and the cat, and what the heck, the other cat, too. Put on a pot of Joe, slide your bod into those autumn jammies and your toes into your best bunny slippers, plop yourself down in a comfy spot, turn down the lights, and turn up the radio, because we're about ready to rumble. In a moment, David Politis, Missing 411, Alaska. I'm George Knapp, and this is Coast to Coast AM.
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0: Welcome back. David Politis is the director of Can-Am Missing Project and has a background that includes 20 years in law enforcement and then positions in technology. He's well known nationally and internationally for his books, films, and countless interviews, including many here on Coast to Coast, about missing persons, strange disappearances, which meet a very specific list of criteria that he developed. And he's identified clusters of where these seemingly inexplicable things have happened. His latest work is Missing 411 Alaska. Dave, it's always great to have you on the show. Welcome back.
1: Hey, George. Thanks for having me. I appreciate it. And yeah, this book is quite different than others in the past. Alaska is a wild place.
0: Oh, my gosh. I learned a lot about Alaska. Just you did do some preliminary stuff with all the challenges, natural and otherwise. You know, you're a former lawman. I can't imagine how it would be for law enforcement to cover the state, let alone to, you know, to investigate the kind of things that you're looking into.
1: Well, given some background, about 15 years ago when I first got into this, I was invited by NASSAR, National Association of Search and Rescue Professionals, to speak at their conference up in Lake Tahoe. About 2,000 people in the audience, I ran down the profile points that I'd established and spoke about some times where dogs were brought in, they couldn't find a scent, et cetera. I ran through several cases, spoke for about 90 minutes. At the end, I had some time, and I asked for some questions. And way in the back, two guys stand up, big guys. They said, hey, we're Alaska State Troopers, and we're happy that finally NASSAR has invited somebody to speak about an issue that we are faced with every month in Alaska. What Mr. Politis has said is fact, and your organization tends to avoid these topics, but I wish that we would have more discussions about this. So, Mr. Politis, thanks for being here. We appreciate it. That was the last time I was ever invited to NASSAR to talk, but that was the kind of feedback I got about Alaska.
0: You write flatteringly about that organization in this book, and I was wondering, gosh, maybe they're actually helping you.
1: You know, they haven't helped. I've requested several documents out of them. I've gotten nothing. But what is flattering and factual about them is I think they're probably the best search and rescue group ran by a state organization in the U.S. because they have the technology, they have the practice, and the number of cases that gets thrown at them every year is overwhelming. And considering that the topography, the weather, everything works against them there, I think they do a great job.
0: Yeah, I think Alaska would be a challenge, too, in, well, so many ways, you know, volcanoes and mountain ranges and vast forests and everything, and stretched resources pretty thin, I would imagine, for law enforcement. But just people go there to disappear. They drop off the map. It's why they go to Alaska. They'll pick some cabin in the middle of nowhere and no neighbors for 100 miles. I think it would be an extra challenge for people that vanish because so many of them go there specifically for that purpose.
1: I think a lot of people do go there to get away from people and have an outdoor experience away from society in general. And when you go on a trip, there's a series of things I always tell people to do. And first of all, you leave a map with somebody about where you're going, carry a personal locator beacon, preferably not travel alone. Because if you're off trail and you break your leg and you don't have a personal locator beacon or a sat phone, chances are you're going to die right there. And a lot of people say, oh, it won't happen to me, it won't happen to me. Well, I could probably say that about every one of the 1,500 people I've written about in my books. They never thought it would happen to them.
0: Yeah. What's special about this book is the focus on aviation, on planes that go disappearing. How did you decide to go after that angle?
1: Well, it was a roundabout way because I was looking at missing hikers, hunters, et cetera, and there are those. But then I started to look into how those people got to those locations. And pretty soon I figured out there's a lot of planes that go missing on very innocuous trips with pilots with tens of thousands of hours of experience. And then I got into the NTSB reports. And they said it was a mystery what happened to many, many, many, many of these planes. And with no answers, with no mayday call, no wreckage, no oil, no gas slick, no witnesses to the incident. And the planes that were being flown were some military planes that were super well maintained and private planes that were also well maintained. And the searches for these, I don't think a lot of people understand, but Eielson Air Force Base in Alaska has some of the most advanced electronics in the world to monitor the skies, because Soviets and everyone else is trying to bend our allowance of them to come into our airspace. And so we're monitoring that all the time. And so you would think with the most advanced radar avionics in the world that we would know exactly where these planes were and where they disappeared. And in reality, it's just the opposite, and it doesn't make any sense.
0: You know, Alaska, you see these shows about Alaska, and it seems like everybody's got a plane up there. You know, it's almost a version of the Jetsons flying car or something, because, you know, the distance is so vast that there are a heck of a lot of pilots and planes up there, and small ones could disappear somewhere. But the kinds of cases that you're looking at, they're following routes that should be traceable, that they're in areas that could be traceable by radar and other sensor systems. And for them to just disappear, as you document in this book, is really very strange. And it's very similar to the disappearances of people that you documented in all your other books, too.
1: Well, these planes, the majority of them, George, have locator beacons in the planes themselves. And the wild thing is that the beacons are not activated for some reason, or they're not being picked up, which is completely contrary to the way they're supposed to work. When there's an impact, when the plane has an impact, these things go off automatically. Nobody has to turn them on. And in reality, the number of times that these beacons don't go on is completely baffling. And it's baffling to the investigators themselves. And you'd think, well, there's 5-6 people on the plane. The pilot has 23,000 hours of flight experience. They're flying a route where they filed a flight plan. So they should be able to figure out where they went. And 10, 15, 20, 30, 50 years later, huge planes are never found.
0: Yeah, I mean, and military planes, a lot of people on board that presumably there's got to be some kind of wreckage or, you know, some kind of a beacon of some sort. And that's what you develop, sort of a list of additional criteria for these missing plane cases that go along with your regular 411 criteria. I mean, there's no indication from pilots that they're in trouble, right? There's no mayday. They're not saying, oh, gosh, we got a UFO over us, or we're about to smash into a mountain. We're out of gas. Nothing like that.
1: There are a lot of crashes of planes in Alaska, and there are many, many times where the pilot says, hey, I'm having engine trouble, I'm looking for a place to land, or a witness sees a plane going down somewhere. I've excluded all of those cases. And what you come up with is there's probably another 600 cases that aren't in the books of planes that match this profile of no mayday call, no wreckage, no oil, no gas slick, no locator beacon transmission. Search produces no evidence of where they might be. And these searches, George, are not one day in, one day out, they're gone. They're searches that have been going on for 3-4 weeks on some of these cases, on some of the more notorious cases that we all know about. And then sometimes in amongst those cases, a plane also disappears and baffles the searchers, said, hey, we're flying over that area. We didn't see any plane.
0: So let's jump into a couple of these things. Let me say this before. Early in the book, you have a section about UFO cases that you got from New Fork. Many of these things I had not read before, but they're really great cases, fascinating UFO encounters. And you have a section about UFO encounters between pilots and unknown objects. Why'd you include that?
1: You know, I want to make people aware of what's happened in the world. And there's a famous case out of Australia where a pilot was flying from the mainland out to an island delivering products. And he's halfway over the water in the channel, and he asked air traffic control if there's another plane above him. No. Is there another plane below him? No. And he talks about this UFO that's harassing him, it seems. And he gets more and more nervous. And there's a transcribed conversation between him and air traffic control. And then all of a sudden, there's no more conversation. So they initiate a search. They know exactly where he's at. They search for a week. They put trawlers in the area. The plane's never found. There's never any wreckage. There's never anything to show that this young man was even over the area that he was in, other than radar had him at that specific region and then he disappeared. So I want people to understand that planes in relationship to UFOs have disappeared in the past. And there has been transcribed audio between a pilot who's concerned about this and then eventually disappears. I just want to lay out the background. And then in Alaska, there's been famous cases where a 747 Japan Airlines cargo flying from the Arctic region over Canada into Alaska, same thing, was harassed by a UFO the size of four...
0: aircraft carriers, right?
1: That's right. Something
0: like a, yeah. Shaped like a walnut. Giant walnut. Yeah.
1: He landed in Anchorage, was questioned by the FAA, who denied initially that they had anything around him. Later in the disclosure project, they admitted that they did.

0: And they go from the bizarre to what you would commonly think of as everyday occurrence. But, I mean, there's people who saw giant UFOs on a roadway as they drew up out, as they drove up outside of Glen Allen. There's other instances where people were stopped on the side of the road and 5-10 cars were all watching these things dance in the sky. There's another one where pilots at the Air Force Base were told to scramble because there was a UFO flying by at 1,100 knots, not identifying itself, didn't match any military plane from the Soviets or ours, and they scrambled it. These are real common in Alaska, and you don't hear much about it because there's a lot of secrecy about what flies in the skies in Alaska because of the Soviets. But in reality, there's a lot going on.
1: Yeah, it's amazing. I had never heard or read about these cases before, but you can know for sure. You got a sampling that go back to the late 40s. Pretty incredible, very large and fantastically nimble craft. They sure weren't, Chinese drones that were flying around in the 40s and 50s, were they?
0: Absolutely not. And in fact, I think some of the pilots that made comments in some of these reports were equally baffled and interested as to what was going on. And you could tell that they were nervous when they took off, but I wouldn't suspect anything else. But
1: well, coming up, we're going to get into some of the military cases in particular, some of these really big planes with they're carrying a lot of people, soldiers and airmen and a lot of people who had families. Including a case where the names of those who were on the plane, more than a dozen people, I think, have never been released to this day, decades later. We're talking with David Politis about Missing 411 Alaska, the number 4 book in his State series. You have so much ground still to cover. I hope you all stick around here on Coast to Coast AM.

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1: I think former lawman Dave Politis can relate to this song. That's Bob Seger's Shakedown. I think that was the theme song or intro song to Beverly Hills Cop 2, but it stands on its own. That's a good tune. We're talking with Dave Politis about missing 411 Alaska, and this next segment, we're going to jump right into some of the most incredible cases. A missing B-29. It had a nickname of Klondike Cutie. A missing C-47 Skytrain. A plane that carried one of the most famous politicians in America that just vanished, and another plane that that vanished while that search was underway. We'll jump into those and more coming up in our next segment here on Coast to Coast AM.
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0: All right, Dave, let's jump into it. A C-47 Skytrain. What can you tell us about that one?
1: Well, the Revette Ambler was the most sophisticated reconnaissance plane in the U.S. in 69. It was known for flying missions off the Kamchatka Peninsula. And Shemya Island is 1,200 miles southwest of Anchorage. It's one of the furthest west of the Aleutian, kind of where Deadliest Catch is filmed, out in that area. It's 2.73 miles long, 4.3 miles wide, and it has a U.S. radar and surveillance weather station there, along with a 10,000-foot-long runway. And Ericsson Air Station was opened on the island in World War II. Well, the Ambler, considered a RC-135E, was a big, big plane, big four-engine jet. It was one of the biggest ones flown in the sky at the time. Plane had a crew of 19. Now, interestingly, I dug for a month, and I filed a Freedom of Information Act request. I never got the name of the crew. It's never been released. The call sign of the plane was called Irene 92. 30 minutes after it departed Shemya, the plane transmitted the message, Elmendorf Airways, Irene 92, experiencing vibration in flight. Not certain of an emergency. We have the aircraft under control, Irene 92. That was the last contact they had with the plane. There were reportedly unknown microphone clicks that continued for several minutes afterwards. They scrambled planes. They sent Navy crews, Coast Guard into that area. This went on for weeks because this was an important plane. The funny thing is that if you think about what was said about the vibration and the clicking, go back into the days of the X-Files. Many planes experienced this around paranormal activity. And when the pilot said he's not declaring an emergency and he has it under control, but when a plane that big starts doing these kind of things, not normal. And you would think that something as large as this plane disappears. You're going to see something. And he was flying over land and following the Aleutians up. So if he went down, he would have went down near islands or on an island.
0: Nothing. Didn't find anything.
1: You know, the oddity to me is that they wouldn't identify anybody on the crew. And I don't understand that.
0: I mean, this many years later, why not? Let's say they're spooks. They're doing some kind of top secret work. Why couldn't their names be released now? I mean, not even to their family members? Somebody must have noticed that they're not around. I mean, the family must have eventually realized they're gone.
1: Well, that's what I searched for. I searched for any communication of family members speaking up in the press months or years later. I could find nothing. And even the pilot's name, which is almost always released, that was never let go. So I don't get it.
0: Let's say it's a Russian missile is fired or some Russian plane shoots it down or there was a bomb on board that brought it down suddenly. You'd still find some wreckage. There'd be debris somewhere, right?
1: Well, especially if a missile brought it down in flight, it'd be spread over a huge area. And again, it goes back to, even if that was the case, why couldn't you release the name of the pilot?
0: Yeah. Let's go into the B-29. So this is, it has a nickname of Klondike Cutie. When did that happen? B-29 is a really big plane. That's a really big deal to have one of those go missing.
1: Yeah, it's huge. Occurred on February 24th, 1947, and this time they listed all of the crew, and there's a long list of people on this flight. They called it a B-29/40 Super Fortress. It was built by a Boeing plant in Wichita. It was first assigned to the 717th Strategic Recon Group, and then in February 45, the plane was flown to Spokane, where it received a complete overhaul. Then it was sent to Alaska for long-term cold weather testing. Then on the 24th of February, it took off from Elmendorf Airfield with 13 crew members. The military said it was on a routine training flight along the Alaskan coast, and this tells you how big this plane is. It could fly for 11 hours, and it had fuel for 11, and it disappeared north off of Kodiak Island. And it's important to understand that the B-29, before we move forward with the story, is the most advanced bomber in the world during World War II. It was the most expensive weapon developed in World War II. First combat aircraft designed with pressurized design. It had the largest engines of its time. And it was designed with the most advanced remote-controlled turret fire. It was responsible for devastating Japan. I could go on and on about how advanced this plane was. It could fly to 32,000 feet. It was known to carry nuclear weapons, but there was none on this flight. Empty, it weighed 74,500 pounds. Its range was 3,200 miles, and it carried emergency rations for 10 days. Now, this plane was piloted by super experienced people and had a backup crew on the plane. And it was assigned to the Alaska region to gather weather information and had new equipment on it. It was flying, it was called the Klondike Cutie, and because it flew south from Elmendorf and then straight to Bruin Pass, where it made its last transmission. They knew it was in this area because the pilot was very, very standard, updating every 10, 15 minutes, and all of a sudden there was nothing. There were several checkpoints it didn't make, and immediately Elmendorf sent a plane up to look, then sent 3, 4, 5, 6, 7 planes. There was a commanding general in Alaska at the time that was all over this because of its notoriety, because people knew who it was. Because it disappeared over land, a general said he was positive they'd find it. And weirdly, as time went on, they found not just wreckage, they found nothing. And the general all of a sudden went radio silent. He didn't want to say anything anymore. But he said that they would find the crew alive because it was on an 800-mile training flight. Even if it had to go down, he felt everyone would live. Just as time went on this flight, it just got stranger and stranger. And the weird thing is, George, this happened almost 73, 4, 5 years ago, and it disappeared over land, yet something this large, and it had like the old American Airlines flights, that silver exterior to it that would have reflected sun and should have been easy to see, yet nothing.
0: You write in this book, Missing 411 Alaska, that every available military aircraft in Alaska was assigned to search for this B-29. It lasted a month, and they didn't find anything. I mean, that's a lot of aircraft looking for it. And a B-29, they're hard to bring down, even with people on the ground shooting at it. It's a very hardy plane. You'd think they'd find something, but you did find out something decades later, I guess, that would reveal that it was not a routine mission. What was going on? What were they doing?
1: They weren't real clear, but they said that they were on some kind of mission that was classified. Originally, it was just going to be a weather-related incident. And they weren't totally transparent about it, but they did admit that it was on a classified mission, but that was it. And you'd think maybe they'd let loose with a little bit after 70 years, but nope, they never did.
0: You have another case of a Catalina flying boat, and this disappeared in 1947. These also are really hardy planes. This is the kind of plane you'd want to be on if you're flying over Alaska because it can land on water. And this thing vanishes. At the end of it, here's a key quote that I wanted to bring up in the show. The more I write about missing aircraft in Alaska, you write, the more I'm convinced something very unusual is happening. Too many times, whatever happens occurs so quickly that the pilots have no time to tell anyone that they're in trouble. And they're not saying Mayday. They're not saying, hey, something's coming to get us. They're not saying anything, are they?
1: Nothing. And that Catalina flying boat, that's unique because it can land anywhere, land, water. And they routinely do land on water because they pick up other aircraft. Sometimes they land next to Coast Guard cutters and they pick up people. And when that plane disappeared, they originally thought that they were going to find it parked in a cove somewhere. And that was one of the first cases that got me onto these planes that had the ability to land on water, whether they were designed specifically like that plane or whether it was a plane that had floats on it. That really had me paying attention. And when I say that there's no time for any messages, there's no time for any mayday, there's no nothing, what could cause that? And unless it's catastrophic failure of the entire fuselage, but if the plane fell apart in the air, then pieces of it would float on the water because the plane was designed to float. But nothing is ever found. And it's not like we wait days to search for these things. That plane search started right away again when it didn't make it back. And there's a huge, huge search. And they, again, they find nothing. And when you think about 3, 4, 5 planes like that, okay, well, you can kind of buy into that. But I'm telling you, there's hundreds of these planes in Alaska where there's not an iota of information about what happened to them.
0: You write about a particular period in this section of the book about a missing C-54 Skymaster, but it's one of several. January 1950, the first 7 weeks of 1950, you say, not good for the U.S. Air Force. They lost 6 aircraft. I know it's Cold War, and maybe there were some shenanigans going on that they weren't telling the public about, but that's a lot of aircraft and a lot of aircraft members, crew members. Are they all in this category, all 6 of those, or you're just giving a general statement about how deadly it was to be up in the air at that time?
1: Well, as an example, there was that C-54 Skymaster January 26th, and then on July 21st, 51, a DC-4 Canadian Pacific airliner disappeared near Juneau. That was never found. That was a civilian airliner. And 6 days later, there's a Norseman airplane along the Malaspina Glacier near Yakutat that also disappeared. That was 6 days after the Canadian Pacific Airlines flight. And then on November 15, 52, a C-119 Fairchild called a flying boxcar disappeared near Kodiak. And it seems like, and I wrote about this in my Missing 411 Eastern book, at that time around 1945 to 1953, there was a huge number of people who disappeared in Pennsylvania, a lot of them young people. And they were, I called it a cluster there. And I didn't say it in this book, but after I wrote it, I started to think, you know what? That 1950 early cluster of missing planes in Alaska kind of matches the time frame of the missing people in Pennsylvania. And what was happening in the early 50s over mundane airspace of Juneau with an airliner? That doesn't make any sense at all.
0: Well, that same time period was a massive wave of UFO sightings all over the country. In fact, you're talking about the C-54 Skymaster, 1950. It's on its way to Great Falls Air Force Base in Montana, which itself has a rich UFO history dating back to that period. Films that were just recently released by the White House of UFO activity in the early 50s there. And, there's a heck of a lot of UFO activity all over the country. Are you saying flat out that you think at least some of these missing planes were scooped up by UFOs or taken somewhere else?
1: Well, you know, the other thing I talk about at the beginning of the book is a man named Bruce Gerner, who was flying off the coast of southern Florida, flown a route, probably did it 20 times in his plane. And as he was flying to West Palm Beach, he entered these clouds that were circling in a strange formation. And he ended up explaining that he was flying in this tube of clouds, and a route that should have taken him 90 minutes, he made it in a little over 25 minutes. And he said that was impossible. And people have said that he entered a portal and somehow came out the other end. And what if what if there's some type of cloud formations that form and you don't come out the other end, or something else happens to you that we don't understand? And if you think about the Bermuda Triangle, what Gerner experienced could have been experienced by dozens or hundreds of planes in that area. And who's to say that something similar to that or something with a UFO isn't happening in Alaska? Because the number of people and planes that have disappeared in that region make no sense at all.
0: I remember you talking to us about that case before on one of the previous shows when one of your books came out. I'm not sure which one it was, but yeah, that was a really strange one. What about ships? So Bermuda Triangle, planes disappear, but ships disappear there as well. They presumably could meet the same fate. And did you find any, maybe this is a future book, but did you find any ships or boats like that in Alaska that did the same thing as the planes did?
1: There's one case where I wrote about in the book that there are hundreds and hundreds of boats and ships that have disappeared in Alaska without a trace. One in particular is a man who had worked his fishing trawler for 35 years. All of a sudden, they find the trawler off the coast of Alaska moving along at a very slow pace. So other fishermen went up to it, and they found all the nets in the water. Everything as though he's fishing, not that he brought the nets in and he's trying to unload the fish. He's still fishing, and he's gone. And they searched the waters. They searched for him. They searched the boat. Everything pointed to he should have been in his wheelhouse driving the boat, because nothing in the nets indicated that he was pulling them in or that there was a problem. And this man has been a 33-year fisherman, and bango, he's gone. And nobody could explain it. In fact, it baffled the Coast Guard. And in their reports, they said they didn't have an explanation for what happened to this man. And just like you said, it doesn't make any sense. But, you know, there's a lot of strange things that happen over the water. And in the book, I talk about an area off the southern coast of Alaska where there are two pyramids in the water at the base of... And it's never talked about. I learned about it maybe 10 years ago at a conference I went to. And if you look at Google Earth off the southern coast of Alaska, there are these things sitting there that are perfect pyramids in the water, on the ground.
0: Yeah. That was a kind of gave me chills reading that stuff. And I'm amazed that I never heard of those before. Well, we still are leading up to what became the most famous by far airplane crash or missing airplane, presumably crashed, in the history of Alaska, carrying a man who was in direct line of succession to become president in the case of an emergency, the highest ranking politician we know of that's ever died in an Alaska crash, presuming it's a crash. But he vanished along with a congressional candidate and other people on the plane, and it has never been solved to this day. Much more to come here with our guest, Dave Politis. Missing 411 Alaska is the book, the new book, and it's filled with really fascinating stuff. We'll be right back.

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8: The nor'easter is on the move. I'm Deborah Valentine, Fox News. A nor'easter is pummeling the Mid-Atlantic and New England regions with severe weather conditions. Fox's Christina Coleman has the latest.
9: The monstrous nor'easter that's been hammering much of the East Coast this weekend is finally beginning to weaken, but major damage has already been done. The powerful storm delivering significant flooding, strong winds, heavy rain, and massive waves across the coast. At least one person has been killed. Four others are hurt. Some of the hardest hit places were in New Jersey and Massachusetts. Water levels in Atlantic City, New Jersey, surged to their highest point since Superstorm Sandy on Saturday, prompting evacuations and rescues. Boston and New York also saw flooding and damaging winds, the storm knocking out power to tens of thousands of people. Thousands of flights have also been canceled or delayed. Rain showers are expected to continue through Monday morning before things finally calm down.
8: Tens of thousands are still without power across the northeastern U.S., according to PowerOutage.us. One man was killed by a falling tree in Brooklyn, New York. Hurricane Nolo is moving away from the Hawaiian Islands amid a lingering threat of heavy rain and flash flooding. A shelter-in-place order is lifted for Towson University in Maryland. It followed a nearby shooting which injured one man. Baltimore County Police spokesperson Detective Trey Corbin says the injured person has been taken to a hospital.
10: This individual is not in any way related to Towson University, and we do not believe that this shooting is related to anything in reference to Towson University.
8: The detective confirmed people are now in custody without providing any further details. No actual arrests have been announced. The incident remains under investigation. The shelter in order place was put in place on Sunday. 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
14: Temperatures being 30 degrees above average.
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8: Five men were arrested Sunday near RAF Fairford, a UK military base also used by American forces. Fox's Stephanie Bennett has details from London.
16: British counterterrorism police are now leading this investigation alongside local and also military assets in the area. Gloucestershire police say they received a call for three suspicious vehicles traveling towards the base. Armed officers responded before they reached it and arrested five men on suspicion of committing offenses under the Explosives Act. 85 homes were evacuated while the Army's bomb disposal team examined those vehicles with a robot at times. At last check, all 85 homes, people still cannot return back.
8: President Trump praised the arrests, claiming the suspects intended to cause big damage to that base. An Iranian proposal to open the Strait of Hormuz is rejected by President Trump, claiming Iran is asking for too much. Here's Fox's Gurnell Scott.
17: The U.S. ambassador to the U.N., Mike Waltz, said the president couldn't agree to what went with a temporary ceasefire.
18: A request to have access to billions in frozen funds came a request for the lifting of sanctions.
17: Iran's foreign minister, Abbas Araghchi, reiterated a claim that there is no other motive for their desire to negotiate.
19: We don't care about, U.S. Midterm elections. We don't care about any other things. We care about our national interests.
17: Both were on NBC's Meet the Press. Ambassador Waltz says options to negotiate will stay on the table only if it leads to Iran abandoning its nuclear program. Gurnall Scott, Fox News.
8: Taylor Swift broke records at the 2026 MTV Video Music Awards. She received the inaugural Artist Director honors, becoming the most awarded artist in VMA history. She also took home Video of the Year. I'm Deborah Valentine. This is Fox News.
20: 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Finally, just you, the fam, and a week of bliss. 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
1: There's a little gallows humor there from our friends Lord Huron. Not Dead Yet is the name of that tune, and it's a good one. These guys will be out on tour again within a couple of months, I guess. David Politis is our guest, talking about his latest book, Missing 411 Alaska, chock full of fascinating cases, very mysterious, plane crashes, assumed crashes, I keep saying that, but planes that go missing, just vanish. No wreckage, no bodies, no evidence that they ever came back to Earth. They just are gone. What is the explanation? Well, Dave thinks there's a possible UFO connection, maybe portals we're talking about. We're going to get into, in this half hour, the most famous of all those missing plane cases involving a politician. The students of politics would remember the name, Hale Boggs. We're going to get into that in a second and then open up the phone lines with your questions, calls, and comments a little bit later. So stick around.
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0: Dave Politis, so we come to the case of Hale Boggs. Who was he, and why was he in a plane flying over Alaska?
1: So Boggs was the House Majority Leader in the U.S. House of Reps. He was a Democrat, enjoyed going on the road, supporting fellow campaign people. He was an influential figure in Washington, D.C. He was a majority whip from 62 to 71, and being the majority leader 71 to 72. He made several flights to Alaska over the years in support of different people in Alaska. Mick Begich was the person he was supporting on this trip. And he was raised in Minnesota, Croatian heritage. That is important to me. And talking about Begich, and when Boggs came up, it was a big deal in Alaska. To get somebody of that notoriety to go all the way to Alaska to campaign for someone was almost unheard of. But they flew in there, and at Anchorage International, a man named Don Yons flew was the owner of a company called Pan Alaska Airways. And he had flown his Cessna 310C, a twin-engine Cessna, into Anchorage, had just finished a 100-hour inspection not long ago. Yons had 17 hours of flight time. I'll give you a comparison. The average captain for a major airline retires with 23,000 hours. That retires. Yons was 38 and he had 17,000 hours. Very experienced. There were four people that got on the plane at Anchorage: Russell Brown, Hale Boggs, Mick Begich, and another assistant. And they were going to fly the coast down to Juneau to make a campaign stop. Everybody knew the route they were taking. Yons filed a flight plan, said it should take about 3.5 hours. The Cessna was a very, very reliable aircraft. And when he didn't show up, stuff started to happen immediately. The U.S. Air Force, Army, Coast Guard, Civil Air Patrol, private helicopters, volunteer searchers immediately went into the skies looking. The official FAA crash report says that there were 1,033 sorties that were flown looking for this group. It included 3,600 flight hours. And the oddity of it was they were flying over mostly land, some water, but they weren't. Nobody saw anything. There was no mayday. There was a locator beacon on the plane that didn't go off, and it was a mystery. The Federal Aviation Agency gave the route over the Chuga Mountains to the Prince William Sound to Glacier National Monument, then to Juneau, skirting the edge of the Elias Range. They said it was 550 miles. Now, in my book, I include a map of Alaska, a driving map, actually. And on that driving map, I include all of the planes and all of the people that have disappeared. And I do this because I'm a pretty visual guy. Maps help me understand where things are happening. And when I started with the Begich incident, I knew that would be an interesting one. But as I started to go through the news articles about it, something very odd happened. So Begich disappeared on October 16th, 1972. 6 days after Begich disappears, October 22nd, an aero commander with John Bratton, another super experienced pilot, 52, and his wife, Melba Bratton, from Southern California, left the same area, Anchorage, and they were flying to Yakutat. Well, they believe Boggs might have disappeared near Yakutat. Well, the Brattons are flying a twin-engine aero commander, and they disappear in the exact same area as Begich and Boggs. Now, the interesting thing about it is you won't find this story anywhere when they talk about Begich and Boggs, but right under the nose of the searchers, this plane goes missing. Nobody can believe it because they were all in that area searching, and there was probably 100 planes in this area when the Brattons disappeared. And just like all the others, no mayday, no nothing. And they started searching for this plane right away. They didn't find anything in that area. But that area around Yakutat, there's something strange going on in that region because there's a lot of planes missing, all under the same circumstances, all have twin engines at least. And what happened? Nobody ever knows. And John Bratton was a commercial pilot as well. Very, very experienced, was up in Alaska flying for an oil company. And now he was taking the plane back to Southern California. They searched for him the same 2 weeks, 3 weeks they searched for Boggs, and nothing was ever found.
0: I can see why the second one didn't get as much attention as the first, why it would be sort of lost in the news coverage, because the search is still underway for the majority leader of the House, Hale Boggs, and what happened to him, right? But, wow, that's pretty significant.
1: I think it shows that there's something about that area. And when you read the NTSB report on Bratton's disappearance, it has the same sort of, we have no idea what happened to this plane. It doesn't make any sense. Now, Beggs, on Begich and Boggs, they threw everything in the world at that search because of the people on the plane. And to come back with absolutely nothing, even after all of these years, it's stunning.
0: As you write, the search and rescue response was the largest you've ever read about. The U.S. Air Force, the U.S. Army, Coast Guard, Civil Air Patrol, private helicopters, volunteer searchers blanketed the skies, covering 325,000 square miles. There were more than 1,033 sorties flown in that search, and they never found a trace. That's astonishing. You know, planes do disappear, and then they crash, and they're found 20 years later. They go into some ravine, or they're hidden under trees. So you've written about that in other areas, in like the Nevada Triangle, for example. But these things are never found, and they're searched over and over again from the sky, and I would assume from the ground as well.
1: Well, and then you go back to, this thing supposedly had a locator beacon. Why didn't it go off if the plane crashed?
0: Yeah, as you write, some people suggested maybe there was a bomb on board, but even if so, there'd be something that would be traceable.
1: Well, again, when a bomb takes out a plane at altitude, that scatters wreckage over a huge area. So the chances of finding something of that plane actually increases if it blows up 20,000 feet.
0: And in the end, I mean, is there an announcement, hey, we give up, we can't find it, or is it just time goes by and people forget about it?
1: Eventually, there is an announcement. And I can't minimize this, and I don't want to minimize it because it's really important. This area where these planes are disappearing have some of the most advanced radar electronics that tracks every plane in that area because of national security. So if they're able to track these planes, why aren't they able to find these planes? And Ellison Air Force Base has huge notoriety for tracking the Russian planes that come in. Well, if that's the case, where's the Aero Commander and where's the Cessna 310C?
0: You know, as always, I had mentioned in the last segment about boats and ships that go disappearing in places like, you know, off the coast of Alaska, which are some pretty rough seas, and the Bermuda Triangle, of course. And, you know, a ship can sink, go to the bottom, and you never see any trace of it. But planes flying over land, there should be wreckage. That's one of the criteria that you limit the number of cases that you cover in this book, right?
1: That's exactly the point of how I define the planes that I would write about, is that if the plane fit this criteria, just very similar to missing people, no mayday call, no wreckage, no oil slick, no gas slick, no witnesses, no evidence it was even in that area, then I'll write about it. If there's anything in there that conflicts with that, I won't include it. But the more I delve into this and the more I wrote, the more confusing I got, because there are so many of these. Even if you wanted to disappear, it's not so easy to disappear in a plane.
0: You know, you mentioned the map. I really appreciated that because I don't know the geography of Alaska. I mean, it's enormous to begin with, but I don't even know Juneau is which side of the state, and Anchorage, which one is further north. So This map was which much appreciated. Comes with the book when people buy the book, and I'm looking for a spot to put it up because you not only identify where these cases happen and hunters and things of that sort, but where the clusters are, and that's what you conclude. There are six or seven, I think, clusters that you identify on this map.
1: Well, so everyone's heard about the Alaska Triangle. And when I was working on this book, I actually did research on trying to figure out where that name and where those locations came from. Turns out that it was a TV producer that wanted to make a TV series and came up with this Alaska Triangle. It was no data that formed the triangle. It was no Marine or U.S. military that developed it. It was just some TV producer. And when you actually put the triangle over my map, they miss the vast majority of the disappearances I write about. And I'm that south, very southern Alaska region near Ketchikan, Sitka, Juneau, the National Glacier National Park. All of that area is not covered by the triangle, yet there's four clusters of missing people that I write about. And then right about that area of Yakutat, as you walk up the coast, there's four planes missing in that area that have never been found. So I'm a little frustrated that somebody would make up something like this, and it's gotten so much cred out of that name, when in reality, I think it's completely off.
0: Wow. Yeah, that's the way it works. That's the way TV business works. I want to talk about a couple of regular missing person cases not involving planes, because you've got a chock full section about those kind of cases as well. One in particular involves a guy from Nevada, Anthony Granada. What can you tell us about that case?
1: So Anthony, outdoorsman, lived in Reno. Everybody thought the guy could take care of himself anywhere. And in August of 66, he drove from Reno to Seattle, where he caught a flight to Alaska. Long, long intended trip, planned for it for years. He went to the Wrangell Mountains hunting doll sheep and goats. Now, McCarthy is a real small community, approximately 225 miles east of Anchorage, 30 miles west of the Canadian border in the Kluane National Park. And that was the area that he'd be hunting in. He made the trip alone into the mountains, and then he returned to McCarthy with an amazing story to tell. He shot this trophy sheep and goat and returned with the heads, and he was so overloaded that he couldn't carry everything back, so he was going to have to go back and get the rest of the remains of the animals. But there were trophy-level kills. Now, the area there had the Kennecott Copper Mine, which was one of his last stops as a hiker or a hunter to get into the area. So that was his kind of like milepost that everyone knew where he was going into. And he had made friends with the mine's caretaker there. Well, on the return trip, he went back in. He knew exactly where the coordinates were for his kill. He told his family that he'd be back at a certain date. And he never came back on that second trip. And his family said that what was baffling is that he had made it out the first time fine. He knew the area like the back of his hand. He had all the correct compasses and things to find his way back. And right away, the Army dispatched two helicopters, Civil Air Patrol, U.S. Air Force, and Alaska National Guard all started looking for him. And they put a big effort into this because they believe he was a true outdoorsman who could take care of himself. At several points, there was fog that encompassed the area and slowed down Elmendorf on their efforts. In early September, his brother arrived into McCarthy, and then his son arrived. And the task was huge as all of them tried to figure out where the relative was. And they found several things that Granada left, like at a campsite, like they stored certain supplies. They found those things. And they said they thought for sure they were going to find them. They also found a roll of film. And they had the film flown to Seattle and got it developed. And there were several photos in that roll of Anthony with his huge doll sheep that he had killed. that indicated the exact area near Green Butte in the Nazina Glacier. They left for the Butte. They left for that area. They found a matchbook with an advertisement from Ely, Nevada, where he went. Also found food wrappers and supplies indicating that he had been there. They were positive they were going to find

0: nothing of evidentiary value other than what I explained. There was an article in 66 in the Nevada Star Journal that had this airline copters to join the hunt in the Renoit area. The Merritt Corporation from Fairbanks had assisted the family by supplying a private helicopter. A senator even assisted by getting more resources for the Granada family. A lot of times, George, when I talk about these things, these huge searches, they find nothing, even though they know they're right in the area and they can't find something as big as a body. Even though the helicopter is flying overhead, they still can't find anything. The articles say how frustrated the people were because it's a void. It was a mystery. Articles time after time say it's a mystery. And then, as an epilogue to the case, June 13, 1978, there's an article in the Fairbanks Daily where a prospector found what is believed to be the remains of the Reno Hunter. Now, this doesn't make any sense because it had been completely searched up and down. The prospector was identified, found some camping gear and a diary belonging to Granada near a decomposed body. How the searchers missed him is the million-dollar question.
1: Well, that happens a lot in those missing 411 cases. You search it over and over and over, and suddenly the body is there. I mean, where no body is found, that is. We're talking with Dave Politis about missing 411 Alaska, jam-packed with absolutely mysterious disappearances. We're going to come back. We'll open up the phone lines in a bit, see what's on your mind. Stick around.

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1: Hi, I'm Paul Sherman.
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1: for 50 years of trusting Shermans.
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1: And it will be for 50 more.
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1: That's the dynamic duo of Robert Plant and Alison Krauss. The song is Gone, Gone, Gone, and certainly fits the topic we're discussing with our guest Dave Politis here. Dave says that so many cases that fit his criteria have popped up in his research about Alaska, he could probably spend the rest of his career, maybe the rest of his life, just focusing on that state. This book, The Missing 411 Alaska, is jam-packed. And I know a lot of you have questions for Dave. We'll get to as many of them as we can in this segment, next segment here on Coast to Coast AM.
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0: Dave, one more quick case before we go to the phones, and they're full. People have questions for you. And it's about the unluckiest man in the Yukon. This is pretty sad.
1: That is very sad. His name was Con Van Alstyne. April 24th, 1921, near Eagle. He was a prospector who originally came from the Yukon. He was really well known. People liked him a lot. Well, he was one that sold the rights to one of the biggest gold mines ever known. It was called the number 16 El Dorado. He sold those rights for next to nothing, and then that mine turned over $2 million in gold. And he lived with it. He knew about it, and he actually was a pretty funny guy. People liked him a lot, and he continued to plod along. And long story short, he continued to prospect on his own. And one of those days, he just didn't show up. And people started looking for him. And in 1921, the only real law enforcement for that area was a U.S. Marshal. And the marshals sent a guy out to actually look for him. And they looked for him for 3 weeks. And they found some things, but not a lot. And it wasn't that he was poor. He had made a good living. But they found his tent where he'd been living. And they said that after he had left, the bears had kind of made a mess of it. But they didn't believe that he was there when the bears came in. They also found his rifle, a pocketbook, some personal belongings, all indicating that he had left with the intention of returning soon. They also found a calendar in his tent that marked the date of June 8, 1921. He kept a diary, and the work he had done and the ground he was slushing, etc. The marshal later stated that Con was last seen in the later part of April, where he'd come down to town to get some supplies. He was living about 25 miles out of town, a trip that people had made many, many, many times, and a trip he had made hundreds of times. Part of that investigation, it said that the marshal, he was bothered by it. The idea that someone came into camp to rob him was not realistic. He might have taken a short walk to a creek, but there was no evidence of animal predation in the area. Again, he had lost $2 million. He was really a good soul. The marshal was frustrated because he could never find anything saying what happened to him. And he said that he lived a lonely life, but usually they found the bodies of these people or they found something else and they found nothing. And in fact, the U.S. Marshals called Con's disappearance a mystery. Means it must have been one of Alaska's most unusual disappearances for a U.S. Marshal to say that.
0: Yeah. Well, maybe if you went through a portal, things are better wherever he ended up. We'll take some calls. On the wild card line, Mark in Ohio. Hi, Mark. You're on with Dave Politis. What's on your mind?
2: George. Yeah, you know, pardon me, George. You know, David, the first time you were on George Van Norrie, I was just riveted by this whole thing. I was offered a job by the FBI when I got out of the Navy. It makes me think I should have went there. But you have to, speaking of the FBI, you have to wonder if they're running their own investigation that nobody would know about. But anyway, George, I speculate that there's an AI civilization. Now, the whole planet being what we call artificial intelligence, that may be 1,000 years ahead of us, maybe thousands of years, you know, that are very curious about us carbon-based units. You know, I'm using a phrase from Star Trek. They can't get enough of their curiosity. They can't help themselves. You know, it's at such a stage where they have to figure out what's going on. But then you can speculate, too, that they're in cahoots with something. Maybe there's several agendas going on. You know, they're all gathered around with their own agenda. But anyway, real quick, George, the fisheries biologist that comes on Animal Planet, Jeremy Wade is his name. He mentioned on this one trip he took to Alaska, well, he's been up there several times, he ran across a boat that had nobody on board. The boat was going around in circles. a radio was playing and an uneaten sandwich on board, and one fishing pole, just one fishing rod on board, and the bodies were never found. This was up in a lake, a lake north of Juneau or Fairbanks, one of those two, Juneau maybe. And one other time on the western side of India, a man was fishing alongside. He ran this. This is another another episode. A man was fishing alongside of a riverbank, and his brother was only about 100 yards away from him. And the next thing you know, this guy gets pulled into the river by Jeremy Wade said some kind of fish. It didn't make any sense anyway. There weren't any fish big enough in this river to have done what happened. But the man's body was never found.
0: Dave, does that ring a bell, those kind of cases, those kind of incidents with what you've looked into?
1: He's talking about, I think it was Lake Iliama, that the boat was going around with nobody in it, and Wade talked about it. But those kind of cases are pretty common, and I don't write much about them because people can put it in their mind and say, well, you know, this could happen or that could happen. If I can find a trail that all match, I'll put them together like a cluster. And that's sometimes harder to deny than just a one-off.
0: Right. Right. Appreciate the call, Mark. Tim in Alberta, Canada, has some information, I think, about Hale Boggs. Hi, Tim. Welcome to the show.
3: Hi, George, David. Yeah, Hale Boggs, the Cessna 310, November 1812 hotel. I read the NTSB report completely. You know, look at the weather stuff. You've probably done that yourself. But they absolutely disappeared. Like you said, John said 17,000 hours. He wrote articles. He wrote an icing article in one of the Air Progress or Flying magazines. He knew what he was doing. There was bad weather between Anchorage and Juneau around Yaktuk. You mentioned that. It was clear down at Sitka, 12 miles visibility. But I'll tell you something. About 2 years ago, Nick Baggage Jr., the son, he was just on last week. But 2 years ago, he was on and telling the story. And I went to bed that night, and I wrote just a question on my wall on a piece of paper. The reason I did that was, well, if you go back 27 years, Major Ed Dames, myself, and Art Bell, the missing Learjet, we call it the miracle of Coast to Coast. We were going to do a project on the missing Learjet that had gone missing on Christmas Eve, just the pilot and co-pilot, in 1996. And just after, anyways, that doesn't matter. It went missing. And so we set it up, the whole nine yards, and we're going to do this program. We're going to find the jet. And Major Ed Dames said, no problem. And the shows went to 4 o'clock in the morning that time. I hung up the phone right at 4, said good night to America. And the phone rang at 11 o'clock that morning, and it was Art Bell waking me up. And he just said, hey, have you seen the news, Tim? Turn on the news. And I said, well, you woke me up. I was just on your program. And they had found the missing Learjet later that same morning. So anyways, get back to what about Hale Boggs. And
0: we're going to have to get to it here, Tim. You're going to have to get to your point because we're running out of time, right?
3: Yeah. What I did was I wrote, is aircraft in the water on the land? And that night I had a dream. I've never been to Alaska. I grew up on the West Coast. It put me on a beach. I saw something that I recognized. And from that, an investigation, a Google search, I found exactly where it was. And I'm sending this information to Coast, to Lex, because I've got some Google Earth stuff. And I need the Coast Audits to help me because I'm at a dead end. What the stream is, it's leading somewhere to do with the missing aircraft.
0: Okay. Well, if Lex gets it, I hope he'll share it with me, and I'll share it with Dave, and we'll let you know how that goes. Thanks for the call. Dave, let me ask you this, because I know some other people who are on the line want to ask about it as well, about remote viewers, using remote viewers to find missing people. Have you ever gone down that road?
1: You know, I have, and I talk about it at conferences. Some of the most famous ones, you know, the ones everyone knows, all those names, I've worked with all of them. And I'm embarrassed to say that those three, the top three in the world, have never found anyone that's missing that I've written about. And when they remote view it, they come up with guesses, and a blind man with no knowledge of the topic could do a better guess. They have no answer for why they're not even close. It's a complete mystery to me, because everyone raves about how good these remote viewers are. They've never found anybody that I've written about.
0: I'm sure when there are strange disappearances, and there have been two of note in the last 6 months or so, I'm sure you get asked about them. Hey, where did these go? What do you think? Do they fit into missing 411? Nancy Guthrie's, what about her? And General McCaslin, who both just vanished into thin air. But it doesn't really fit the criteria of a 411 case, do they? Do either of them?
1: So McCaslin, I know a little bit about that. His wife said that the day before he disappeared, he got some real bad medical news. Well, if you think about that, and his wife didn't seem concerned at all about the mystery behind it, he takes his gun and he disappears. Well, if he got bad medical news, to me, he's going to go take his life. People said, oh, you know, he's a real top scientist. No, he wasn't a scientist. He was a program manager who had, you know, he had some interesting things he worked on, but he wasn't a scientist. And he gets classified as a scientist in a group of missing people. Nancy Guthrie's case is a whole different animal altogether. You know, I honestly think that that's an international case. And I think that some agencies know about it. And I think it comes back toward his daughter.
0: Well, I guess we'll maybe get an answer to one of those one of these days. I can imagine. I hope General McCaslin, you know, it's his own call. I would imagine he went somewhere near his home and a place that is out of the way. If he really did take his life, maybe they'll find some remains at some point. It sure is strange. We're trying to get one more call in. Mayat in New York on the Wild Card Line. Hey, young lady, how you doing?
4: To you, gentlemen. First of all, try to briefly explain who Nick Begich is of the Hidden Monks. It was recently on Coast. He was on the History Channel, and his whole family tried to get answers from the military and the U.S. government, and he got the royal runaround. And lastly, I'd like to know your speculation or what you think. Do you have any reasonings as to what might have happened, and have you looked at some of the preserved wilderness national park areas like you've done in the rest of the country? And I'll listen to the air. Thank you, George. We love you very, very much.
0: Thank you, Matt. Well, he did tell you who Nick Begich was. He was running for Congress. That's what he was on a plane with Hale Boggs back when they both disappeared along with two other people. As for the national parks in Alaska, Dave, do you break down Alaska cases and the national park incidents?
1: There are two cases at Glacier Bay National Park. One involves an actual employee's wife. The superintendent's wife disappeared there. And another one, a backpacker disappeared at a campsite location. And I talk about those at length. In Alaska, there are a few cases of missing people in national parks, not as many as you may think, but there are a few.
0: This lady, Mary Louise Drago, that's from 1958, she vanished, and she's the wife of the park service manager, the park ranger who's in charge of that place, which I think you wrote that you had never seen a case where that happened before.
1: That's correct. This is when Glacier Bay National Park was really, really at its infancy. She just went out for an afternoon walk, disappeared, no animal predation, nothing unusual. Everything was good with her and her family. She just liked to walk in nature, just like everyone does in that area. There was a huge, huge search. Again, no animal predation. She seemed to walk into oblivion. She knew the area like the back of her hand. They had lived there for a number of weeks. The idea that she was lost didn't make sense. The military sent planes. Park Service didn't have many people there at the time because it was in its infancy. But it was a real mystery what happened to her. And her family, shortly after that, had to move from there because it bothered them so much that they lost her. And he ended up moving and working at a national park in California. And he had worked at Kettle Falls National Recreation Area in Washington before as well. But that case, not a lot of publicity about it, but what I could find was super mysterious.
0: It's too bad it's that far distant in the past, because that might be a National Park Service employee who'd be willing to go public and talk to you about it if you were still around. Do you have any people like that have come forward to help you? And have you made any progress in trying to get certain information out of the Park Service under this current administration?
1: The Park Service has been nothing but obstructionary in everything I try to do. They don't want to give up reports. They don't want to give up anything. The best news I had is I was on a cruise to Alaska that I'd sponsored. An attorney came on the cruise, and he is working against the Park Service on my behalf, trying to force disclosure on the reports.
0: Wow, that's awesome. You know, you've made so many, public appearances and radio appearances, and the books are so popular. I would think that, you know, somewhere some National Park veterans or former employees or people who are fed up would come forward and share information. And I'm not asking you to violate any confidences, but I have to believe that there are people like that who are giving you information. Whether or not you can confirm it or not, I don't know.
1: Well, there's one case going around right now on another website where some guy claims to be a National Park Ranger and makes a lot of claims.
0: Right.
1: Personally, I don't think he's a ranger, and I don't think he's retired. And according to the name he uses, I can't find any ranger that ever worked for him then. So I think someone's getting used.
0: I saw that. I sent a link to you, but you'd already seen it and done some work on it. And I kind of thought it sounded a little bit fishy. I'm sure people out there who are interested in the missing 411 arena have heard it and wondered if there was something legit to it. David, Missing 411 Alaska is a terrific piece of work. I'm sure, as I said, and as you hint in this book, you could keep working on Alaska and never list all the cases that are probably out there, but it's a wonderful piece of work. I appreciate that if you buy the book, you get this map that identifies the clusters and where all these things took place. And I'm so glad you came and joined and shared information about this project with us.
1: Hey, George, I want to say that you are doing some great work with Mr. Bigelow on his interviews, and the amount of disclosure that's coming forth is outstanding. So thanks for doing that.
0: Just trying to do what I can while I'm on this side of the topsoil. Always great talking to you, Dave. Look forward to our next conversation.
1: Right. Gotcha.
0: Coming up next, journalist Joe Shaneman talking about father and son hitman team and a lot of other Las Vegas-centric mysteries. We'll be right back.

0: Let's hear from the homeowner who used Woodfront Kitchens in their recent renovation.
1: Some things we didn't like about our kitchen was...
2: It was definitely dark. It felt very closed in. Function-wise, we knew we wanted to keep the same layout, but definitely changes.
1: Our home was built in 1978, so the functionality has obviously changed over the years. Being able to add an island and just maximizing the space was definitely a key component.
2: When the remodel started, they were here right at 8 o'clock, which was promised to us.
1: It was nice being able to walk down every day after the guys were done working and see what they had been working on all day. The quality of work they've done. The cabinetry transformation has just been really nice, and most people wouldn't be able to tell from looking at it, but there is new cabinets as well as older ones, and you definitely cannot tell the difference.
2: It just makes me feel good when we walk in. We see it every day. We feel like it was definitely worth it.
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12: The nor'easter is on the move. I'm Deborah Valentine, Fox News. A nor'easter is pummeling the Mid-Atlantic and New England regions with severe weather conditions. Fox's Christina Coleman has the latest.
13: The monstrous nor'easter that's been hammering much of the East Coast this weekend is finally beginning to weaken, but major damage has already been done. The powerful storm delivering significant flooding, strong winds, heavy rain, and massive waves across the coast. At least one person has been killed. Four others are hurt. Some of the hardest hit places were in New Jersey and Massachusetts. Water levels in Atlantic City, New Jersey, surged to their highest point since Superstorm Sandy on Saturday, prompting evacuations and rescues. Boston and New York also saw flooding and damaging winds, the storm knocking out power to tens of thousands of people. Thousands of flights have also been canceled or delayed. Rain showers are expected to continue through Monday morning before things finally calm down.
12: Tens of thousands are still without power across the northeastern U.S., according to PowerOutage.us. One man was killed by a falling tree in Brooklyn, New York. Hurricane Nolo is moving away from the Hawaiian Islands amid a lingering threat of heavy rain and flash flooding. A shelter-in-place order is lifted for Towson University in Maryland. It followed a nearby shooting which injured one man. Baltimore County Police spokesperson Detective Trey Corbin says the injured person has been taken to a hospital.
14: This individual is not in any way related to Towson University, and we do not believe that this shooting is related to anything in reference to Towson University.
12: The detective confirmed people are now in custody without providing any further details. No actual arrests have been announced. The incident remains under investigation. The shelter in order place was put in place on Sunday. 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
12: Five men were arrested Sunday near RAF Fairford, a UK military base also used by American forces. Fox's Stephanie Bennett has details from London.
9: British counterterrorism police are now leading this investigation alongside local and also military assets in the area. Gloucestershire police say they received a call for three suspicious vehicles traveling towards the base. Armed officers responded before they reached it and arrested five men on suspicion of committing offenses under the Explosives Act. 85 homes were evacuated while the Army's bomb disposal team examined those vehicles with a robot at times. At last check, all 85 homes, people still cannot return back.
12: President Trump praised the arrests, claiming the suspects intended to cause big damage to that base. An Iranian proposal to open the Strait of Hormuz is rejected by President Trump, claiming Iran is asking for too much. Here's Fox's Gurnell Scott.
18: The U.S. ambassador to the U.N., Mike Waltz, said the president couldn't agree to what went with a temporary ceasefire.
19: A request to have access to billions in frozen funds came a request for the lifting of sanctions.
18: Iran's foreign minister, Abbas Araghchi, reiterated a claim that there is no other motive for their desire to negotiate.
20: We don't care about, U.S. Midterm elections. We don't care about any other things. We care about our national interests.
18: Both were on NBC's Meet the Press. Ambassador Waltz says options to negotiate will stay on the table only if it leads to Iran abandoning its nuclear program. Gurnall Scott, Fox News.
12: Taylor Swift broke records at the 2026 MTV Video Music Awards. She received the inaugural Artist Director honors, becoming the most awarded artist in VMA history. She also took home Video of the Year. I'm Deborah Valentine. This is Fox News.
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1: That is the Springsteen version of Viva Las Vegas, which, my personal bias aside, is probably the coolest city-themed song of them all. Could have gone with the Elvis original. Could have gone with ZZ Top's take on it. All three are top of the line. I'm sure there are other versions as well. You know, for a journalist, Las Vegas is like heaven on earth. It's no, there's no such thing as a slow news day here. There's so much money and power and corruption. So many big names, celebrities and stars and huge events and sports events. So much glamour and crime and con men and grifters, but also so many people who come here for a second chance or a fresh start. It, you know, it's an international crossroads, so it is a great town for journalism and for journalists if you can take it. And one reporter who's managed to not only handle it but to thrive here is my next guest. His name is Joe Shaneman, he's going to be here to talk about a number of stories he's covered over the years, but in particular, the case of a father and son hitman team, notorious killers for hire. They worked for the mob, they worked for unions, they worked for casino owners, and sometimes just killed for their own reasons. And we're going to meet Joe in just a moment here on Coast to Coast AM.
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0: Welcome back. Joe Shaneman is a journalist, author, and radio host. He spent nearly three decades reporting on Las Vegas. His work includes writing for the New York Times, Las Vegas Sun, Las Vegas Weekly, and other publications. He's received national recognition for his writing. He's here to talk primarily, or at least first, about a book he wrote, came out about 15 years ago, called Vegas Ragdoll, about a father and son hitman team and a young woman who got drawn into their world and was being groomed to join the family business. It's a heck of a book, and it's one tiny glimpse into the seedy side of Las Vegas, the side that Joe has covered for a lot of years. Joe, welcome to Coast to Coast.
1: Yeah, it's great to be here, George. Nice to talk to you.
0: Well, you've interviewed me a few times on a radio show you used to host here in Las Vegas called State of Nevada, which covered everything from crime and politics and sports and big events. But now it's my turn. So I want to get to sort of the Joe origin story. You came here in what year? And was it from Wisconsin?
1: Yeah, I came here from Madison, 1997. And where I was covering crime in the city of Madison, and I'll give you the very short version.
0: Sure.
1: I had read the book Homicide by David, I think it's David Simon, and he spent a year with the Baltimore Homicide Unit, and it was just fascinating to me. And in Madison, which is a wonderful place, it's so wonderful, there are very few murders. I wanted to see what it was like to be in a city where there were a lot of murders and try to do what he did in his book. And in 1996, Vegas had the second highest murder rate in the country. I applied for jobs. I was offered jobs to cover city, county, state politics, all kinds of stuff. I said, nope, I want to cover crime. They said, that's the lowest rung of the reporter ladder. I said, I don't care. That's what I wanted to do. And I got the job, and I moved here in April 1st, 1997. April Fool's Day was my first day on the job.
0: And is that Las Vegas Sun?
1: That was the Las Vegas Review Journal, and I stayed there for 3 years before I moved on. And if you want, we can get into why, but that was another I loved the place. It was great, but a lot of stuff happened there.
0: And you jumped in feet first into the world of covering crime because there was plenty of it.
1: Yeah, I think it was – maybe with my first or second month here, you know, I was just covering murders, and you hadn't really, in Madison, you never really got the chance to be up close the way you did in Las Vegas. I don't know if it's still that way, and it shook me. And then I got a call from my editor one day and said, Andrew Kinnanen, who was a suspect in the Versace killing, supposedly had come through Las Vegas, and one of my jobs was to track down the places he had been here, and one of them was a gay spa, and the editor asked me to go there and find out what I could if Kinnanen had actually been there, and I'm writing a new book, and the story I've never really revealed in magazine or newspaper reporting, but you know, they wanted me to wear a towel in order to go back in the back room to interview people. I said no. And who knows if he ever went there. The link was the owner of the boat where Kinnanen was found or something to that effect had also owned the spa, but that owner had nothing to do with what went on with Andrew Kinnanen.
0: How was life for you then? Was it chaotic? Were you overwhelmed? I mean, Madison is a much different place from Las Vegas, as you noted.
1: It was very difficult. You know, I called my ex-girlfriend, begged her to take me back. I called the mayor of Madison, asked her for a job if I could come back. I mean, I just wasn't used to not seeing green, not seeing a lot of water. And I was covering the dark side. And I just didn't realize how that would color how I saw everything. I mean, I began to trust nobody, which was the advice I got before I came here, because everything I covered had to do with the bad side of humanity. And it took a long time I'm still a little bit that way, but it's disappearing after it takes a while to get that out of your system.
0: Yeah.
1: Yeah. It was tough.
0: I recall my first weekend working for KLAS, seeing the dead body of a murder victim thrown off a bridge. And that stays with you. It takes a long time to get used to seeing, well, bodies of anybody who's dead. But I mean, a murder victim, those images stay with you forever. And a lot of people, they don't last in that line of work.
1: Yeah, they don't last. And that's why I'm always fascinated. I never liked those shows, the reality shows of police arresting people. I just like them even more now. Like, I don't know why people glom onto that side of life. Maybe it's escape, or maybe, you know, they've lived it. I don't know. But it really turned me off to anything like that. Every movie I go to now is probably some fantasy or just something not real, because I saw a lot of reality here.
0: Well, you wrote a book, Vegas Ragdoll, about two of the worst. And I'll give you a quote. This is from a veteran homicide detective, Dave Hatch, who I knew for a long time. He's gone now. I don't know if you knew Dave, but he described Tom and Granby Hanley as total cold-blooded killers for money. They were two of the most active contract killers in the Western U.S. They were up for hire as enforcers. I know he told me about seven different murders that he suspected them in, and probably thought there were maybe dozens more. How did you get on the trail of Tom and Granby, and can you give us sort of an overview of who they were?
1: Tom and Granby Hanley, I totally agree with Dave Hatch. The person I got my information from, obviously I'd never met Tom or Granby, and I'm glad I never did, but Wendy, who was Tom's very young bride, she described them kind of Tom the same way, sort of, she wouldn't shy away from calling him a sociopath. And I got into the story. I wrote a magazine story about Wendy. Her name was Wendy Mazaros now, but Wendy Hanley then, and her marriage to Tom and the life of living with him and what it was like and the chaos and the terror, you know, having to write a suicide note for her husband that he would keep in his pocket just in case, as a sort of an insurance policy in case something ever went wrong and he didn't want, and maybe he'd have to get rid of her. I mean, just terrifying stuff. And it was a while after that a publisher of a book who wanted to do a book about her and Wendy called me and asked me to write a book basically about her life with Tom. And you know, it was tough. She had a very difficult life.
0: I mean, let's get into that. How is it she ends up with somebody like Tom Hanley, who is maybe 40 plus years older than her? Yeah. She did have a very tough upbringing, right?
1: Yeah, very dysfunctional family, many, many children. Father was an alcoholic who was actually somebody that Walter Cronkite talked about on the evening news, because he had a trucking company where he was supposed to transfer the very valuable paintings of Vincent Price, the actor, from the Sahara back to Vincent Price's warehouse in Los Angeles. On the way there, he stopped at a bar in Alhambra, California, and he was there for 3 days straight. They found the truck parked outside of the bar. He was never charged. But that's just a taste of some of the life that she went through as a child. And she met Tom. You know, she would hang out downtown on Fremont. That was the main drag back then, probably the 1960s. And she noticed that when people were, she saw him, the respect that he got, which she had never felt. She's very beautiful, by the way. Reporters from that time, and you know who I'm talking about, your former boss,
0: sure,
1: Bob. To this day, he has told me, you know, just how striking she was. Like, you know, they would just sort of be wowed by her. This was later on during the court cases that he was covering regarding her husband. She was beautiful, but not respected. And when she talked to Tom Hanley for the first time and was with him, all of a sudden people either feared her and respected her, or simply just respected her. And she really liked it. She liked the way people were treating her. And then it very quickly led into Tom proposing and them getting married.
0: Wendy had shared in an interview I saw on television, and I met her years ago, as you did. She did there was a recent, more recent TV show where she talked about being sort of trafficked. She was downtown. She was kind of on her own as a youngster, and then a casino figure who came to her rescue got her out of state, but put her into what amounted to a brothel.
1: Just an awful, awful situation. Again, that's in the book, right? Vegas Ragdoll as well. It was in Texas or Oklahoma, and she thought she was going there to ride horses, which is something she had done a lot of in Las Vegas. You know, the strip was nothing. They used to be able to ride their horses very close to the strip, to the casinos. She was promised that's what they were going to Texas to do. But when she got there, it was a different story. She was locked in a room in this crappy hotel or motel, and farmers and day laborers would come in the evening to pay for sex. And that she was stuck there. And it's almost an unbelievable story. The things that Wendy went through shook her. I'd probably still shake her to this day, but I think she's gone a long ways to get out of that. But yeah, she was a sex worker. She escaped with a bag of Cheetos, and she had enough money to take a bus ride back to Las Vegas. One of her fellow sex workers there helped her escape, because she would just cry every night, and she just this was not something for her. But yeah, she was totally betrayed, and by somebody she had thought in Las Vegas loved her.
0: I remember her saying that at Binion's she is where she met Tom Hanley for the first time, and she walks up to him and said, "Are you Tom Hanley?" And he says, "Well, I'm what's left of him, little lady," or something like that.
1: Yeah, self-deprecating humor. I mean, he had a. It sounds like the way she talked to me about him, he had a really good way with people, but he was completely self-confident because people were terrified of him. He could say basically whatever he wanted. Even old man Binion, Jack Binion, is that who his name was?
0: Well, Benny Binion and his son Jack.
1: Benny Binion. Yeah, right. Feared and respected him, but probably feared him more because of his reputation.
0: His reputation as a killer, as a hired hitman who'd kill people for money.
1: Yeah, he was, as you said at the start of this, I'm linked to about 7. People have always told me probably at least 20 murders. Just impossible to prove them all. But he and Granby, the Starboard Tack, which is still a bar restaurant here. A place called the Alpine Village, which was a famous German-themed restaurant here. Just somebody really, nobody wanted to mess with him. Plus, he was a union chief, sheet metal union head, but more powerful than that sounds. He worked with Al Bramlett of the Culinary Union, and we can get more into that. But
0: sure,
1: had him do a lot.
0: Tom Hanley did try. He was involved with unions. He tried to create and build the first union for casino workers, which kind of made him a threat to a lot of people. It failed, but he was directly involved with union movements and worked for unions. But he also worked for casino owners. And eventually it was learned he and his son Granby worked as a father-son hitman team, right?
1: Yeah, unbelievable. I mean, unbelievable as it sounds, you know, and Granby, his son, highly intelligent, sort of had the looks of Warren Beatty, an incredible artist. But his dad, as he was trying to do with Wendy, had basically groomed him from childhood to be his, I don't want to use this cliche, but a partner in crime, had groomed him from an early age to do these things. He would, you know, if there were union issues that were leading to protests, he would have Granby go with some other guys and bust heads just to increase the melee, increase the tension. It was just an incredible childhood. And, you know, it's hard to feel sorry for him. He murdered, and he was probably a sociopathic. But part of that had a lot to do with Tom Hanley and how he raised him and trained him.
0: You mentioned about the two of them firebombing restaurants, Las Vegas restaurants. Those were non-union restaurants who refused to negotiate with the powerful culinary union, which was a very different union back in those days and the most powerful in the state. It still is, but it doesn't do this kind of stuff anymore. And so the local leader of the culinary union, a guy named Al Bramlett, had a relationship with Tom and hired he and Granby to start bombing restaurants that wouldn't go union, right?
1: Yeah, can you believe that? I mean, it just seems, when I try to explain that to people today, it seems backwards somehow. You're bombing a restaurant because you want to bring them in. It sounds like the opposite thing you would do, but yes, they would put them in the basically the ventilation shafts on top of the building. And nobody was ever hurt in these bombings, but caused all kinds of damage. But yeah, that's what they were bombing people, businesses, to try to make them associates of the culinary union.
0: Well, perhaps it's to send a message to other restaurants who didn't want to go union.
1: Probably that as well. It just seems.

0: interests. I mean, you make that's a really good point. I think another very good point is how small Vegas was. And they were also, I don't want to say tied, but they were very close, I think, to the police department, or the police department feared them enough that Tom could do things with impunity. For instance, once he was, Wendy was at a grocery store, she had told me. And somebody made a comment to her, a pretty innocent comment, and Tom brought out a gun, brandished a gun, and threatened the guy. It got to the sheriff's office, and the sheriff didn't do anything about it. I mean, if there was a charge, it just disappeared and went away. I mean, they were connected in the small town in ways that you only
1: Yes.
0: see in the movies in large cities.
1: My guest is Joe Shadman, who's a Las Vegas journalist. His book, Vegas Ragdoll, is the primary topic to discuss tonight, but we're going to cover other ground as well. Stick around as Wendy starts discovering who Tom and Gramby really are.

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1: Harry Chapin, a song about fathers and sons. Not like father and son, like what we're talking about here. Tom and Granby Hanley, suspected of 7 murders at least, and probably 3 times that number in total. In fact, I did a story last year about a body found in the desert from decades ago that was linked to Tom Hanley. They just got around to solving that one. And as you heard in the movie Casino, you know, there are a lot of holes out there in the desert, and a lot of them have been filled by people like Tom and Granby. Imagine being a young woman like Wendy Hanley, now known as Wendy Mazeros, who moves in with these two and then starts learning the truth one little piece at a time. Joe Shaneman, my guest, is going to explain how that process went and how horrified she was after a time and how she escaped right after this.
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0: So, Joe, tell us about Wendy's transition. She goes from a troubled street kid and escapes and thinks she's safe with Tom Hanley, moves in with him. They go through a wedding ceremony that may or may not have been legit. Do you know about that?
1: I do. I do know a little bit about that. I'm not clear about why it wasn't or might not have been legit. All I remember Wendy telling me about this is he had them dress up in cowboy and cowgirl outfits, and it was in Montana or Wyoming or Colorado where the officiating was done. But to get to the point about her, how she learned that she had stepped into something she never expected, one of the most telling stories to me was, and it's really kind of how I started the book, was when Tom and Granby were in the back of the house and they had a freezer in the back that was locked up. He couldn't open it. And the two would laugh about, quote unquote, old Joe resting inside. And Wendy didn't really know what it was. Years later, when the police and the FBI were after Tom and Granby for the murder of Al Bramlett, Wendy got to the house to pick up some clothes for Tom and saw that the freezer was open. There was nothing inside of it. It was totally cleaned out. So you can, use your imagination as to what that was. But that was one of the first steps. Another step was, as I mentioned in the first segment, he made her write a suicide note where she talked about, her father was an alcoholic. Her brother had been in trouble, with the police and had been in jail, and she couldn't take it anymore. And there was just Tom's insurance policy in case she ever talked to the police or did anything outside of his control. So little things like that started to build up. Then she would notice, she told me once that she'd see the fence, at the fence in their yard, FBI agents who looked like FBI agents jumping up, each of them jumping up, looking over the fence to try to see what was going on in the yard. Just so many interesting little tidbits. So there was one time when Granby, they were talking about the assassination of JFK, and Granby said, Dad was part of that hit. I have the book with me right now. I'm reading part of that. And Tom told him to shut up. And Granby, his son, said, why? You should be proud. He said, Tom pulled a gun from his waist. He said, I said, shut up. If you can't tell her, then why do you even let her sit here and listen? And then Tom took off running after Granby out the door. And Granby was a young guy and took off. But, I looked as much as I could into that. From the Warren Commission report, I put out a FOIA for any new information. And the FBI did come to Las Vegas, interview several people, but that might have had a lot to do with, the fact that Robert Mayhew lived here. He was a conduit between, mob associates and the federal government during the Bay of Pigs to all kinds of things like that. So nobody really knows definitively if they were involved in that. But all those things started to weigh on Wendy's mind.
0: And there were guns everywhere, I recall her saying. There were just guns all over the house, stashed all over the place.
1: Yeah. Just leaning against the couch, to me, growing up in a small town where everybody hunted, that wasn't that unusual to me. But yeah, probably for her, it was a very unusual thing.
0: She would, I recall her saying in interviews that Tom used to walk around talking to ghosts, the ghosts of people he'd murdered.
1: Yeah. So interesting. He would talk to ghosts. He had this, like she said, when he would do this, he had this look in his eye that she said it was almost like there was nothing there. Just this cold bloodedness in it. And it just terrified her.
0: So in your research into police records and things, do you recall which murders they're definitely linked to? I recall one was an early labor union leader they killed. And then there was a case of, I think, a guy who was suspected of being involved in a plot to kidnap one of the Binions, and he was not only murdered but tortured. I don't know if you can recall off the top of your head any of the other murders for hire that may have been committed by those two.
1: I don't know specific names. I mean, was Ralph Alsop.
0: Oh, Ralph. Yeah. Ralph Alsop. He was the labor guy. Yep.
1: The labor guy. there was a, you know, Tom was pretty impartial to who he might want to have killed. I think it would be a dangerous thing to have been his friend. Some of his friends, there was, Tom was a tinsmith. He had once made a tin box that he had put supposedly stolen jewelry into, and he wanted a friend to bury it under a concrete walkway at their home. And after the work was done, the concrete was poured and it was all done. That man disappeared. There was a lot of specific ones. There were just so many, and it was almost hard for her to keep track of. But when she would tell me about these things, she would get weepy about the fact that these were their friends, and they weren't to be. Tom was never to be trifled with in any sort of way, or to be given any sense that you were going to do something to call the police or get him in trouble, because you would just disappear.
0: What did she tell you about how they tried to recruit her into the family business? What were the first signs of that, and how did they go about it? Do you recall?
1: First, just taking her out into the country to learn how to shoot all kinds of different guns, and then this happened several times, and then where to shoot a person, how many times to shoot a person, you know, in the back of the head. It was two shots, and if it was a smaller caliber gun, it worked better because those bullets would not go all the way through. They didn't have as much power, but they would rattle inside the skull and cause more damage. These things weren't easy to be honest, for Wendy to talk about. I completely understood that. Those are some of the things she had told me.
0: She writes a suicide note, her own death notice, in essence. Here's why I'm committing suicide. And then he folds it up and keeps it with him in case he needs it. And I think she suspects that he had done the same thing to a previous wife.
1: Yeah, and she had described it to me where he had done this to a previous wife. And then he made, he sort of made her commit suicide, gave her a pill. And then because she was an alcoholic, and then a swig of vodka, a pill, a swig of vodka, a pill, a swig of vodka until she was gone.
0: So along comes Al Bramlett, head of the most powerful union in Nevada at the time, Culinary Union. It's still the most powerful, but it's not mob tainted anymore. The mob had its fingers into that union. And Al Bramlett was allegedly involved in this plot to have the Hanleys blow up restaurants to intimidate other non-union restaurants to become culinary members and have their workers be culinary members. And so Tom and Granby blow up a couple of restaurants. And supposedly the story that everyone believed and what all the media reported for years is that Tom and Granby turned on Al Bramlett. They went and scooped him up, took him out in the desert and killed him. And left his arm sticking up out of the rocks, and then it set off this great big manhunt and investigation as the whole state, law enforcement, FBI, etc., were looking for Bramlett and his body. Right?
1: Yeah, they picked him up at the airport, took him out into the desert, and as you said, gave him a glass of whiskey or a shot of whiskey or something, so it seemed like it was harmless, and then killed him. And as you said, buried him supposedly with his hand sticking out like he's waving bye-bye, sticking out of his grave. And then, which started this huge, like you said, a huge manhunt. Tom was hiding out in Phoenix. Wendy, terrified. He was, you know, subtly implying that if she ever told anybody, her family would be in danger. Her brother or her mother, maybe her brother and her sisters. Yeah, but he was in Phoenix, and he would have her come back to Vegas to get clothes. One time, a silencer, which she had to hide, you know, among her within herself, actually, as she was driving back to Phoenix, because she was so terrified of getting caught. Just an unbelievable amount of stress. I can't imagine how anybody could have gone through anything like that. I mean, it's really an unbelievable story.
0: Did she at any point tell them, I'm not joining the family business, or she'd be too scared to take that step?
1: Way too scared. She went along with it because, I mean, Wendy's not stupid. She knew what would happen if she had said something like, you know, I'm not going through with it. That'd be enough of a threat to Tom to make him think that, well, if she's not going to do this, maybe this would be something she would actually go to the police about as well. So no, she would never do that.
0: So Tom and Granby murder Al Bramlett, bury the body, take off. But there was another person who was aware of it, who was along for the ride, who becomes a witness and tells the cops. So the search is on for these guys, right?
1: Yeah. Is that Peoples? I think that's Peoples. There's an interesting part. She told me where they are. Peoples has a sock full of jewelry. And he's driving and Wendy's looking at it. And she said, oh, my God, this watch looks familiar. She didn't know anything about Al Bramlett having by this time being murdered, or she might have known he was murdered, but had no idea that her husband was part of it. And people said, don't you recognize it? You know whose watch that is. And of course it was Al Bramlett's, but yeah, he was an important part of the police and the police case against Tom and Granby.
0: I think the story was that was told to law enforcement eventually is that Tom and Granby murdered Al Bramlett because he had owed them money for the firebombings. That's what the essential case was when they were caught and accused.
1: Yeah, I think that was one theory. There's another theory that the International, you know, wanted more of the Culinary Union's pension fund, and they hired Tom to get Al Bramlett out of the way. But the story that Wendy had known or had heard was that Bramlett owed them $20,000 for doing some kind of jobs, hadn't paid them, and that was what was behind it.
0: I recall that Granby, I think Wendy said that Granby was a heroin addict. I mean, he looked like a movie star. As you said, he was a talented artist, but he was a heroin addict through all this, maybe just to dull the pain of what he was doing.
1: Yeah, a total heroin addict, severe heroin addict. In fact, he would party with heroin. And there was one time when he claimed in 1975, he and a friend said they were going to Michigan for something. When they got back, they had a brand new Cadillac. They went to the Horseshoe. They were partying. Wendy was with them. I don't know if they were doing heroin, but she said there was a lot of cocaine. And he inferred that they were somehow behind the Jimmy Hoffa disappearance. And that happened in 1975.
0: Well, it's around the same time period for sure. You can't really tell, I guess, people in that line of work might brag that about other jobs they've done or famous murders or disappearances or kidnappings that had happened. But he did come back with a new car. It's hard to explain how he got it. When they both get caught and return to Las Vegas and they get put on trial, Wendy still defends him. I've seen the video from the Bob Stodall's video files that we had at KLAS back in those era. It's amazing that she still tried to defend him, even though they had done all this stuff and it threatened her life.
1: You think it's amazing? Because I think I would have done the same. They knew so many people. They could have had her easily eliminated. I mean, the terror would be something. I don't know how many people could deal with this. Yeah, she totally defended them basically to the last. She was going to be prosecuted, or she was indicted as an accomplice. I think it was as accomplice, but those charges were eventually dropped. And, you know, because they wanted her to testify and she just would not do it. And I totally understand why. It was a house of terror that she lived in. Plus she had a daughter, a new baby daughter with Tom, and she feared for her life as well.
0: So Tom is convicted. He dies not long after he's convicted. Granby is convicted and goes to prison as well. There was a point where I think Granby was going to testify in front of the Senate, one of the Senate committees investigating organized crime. Do you know anything about that?
1: He wanted some special, he wanted more than what he was being given in prison. I think that was what was behind it. They didn't agree to it, and then he backed out. He said he wouldn't testify. And Tom, you know, died on the operating table, and so people I've talked to over the years since that book suspected that the whoever was doing the work might have been involved or you know. There's so much speculation. They talk about the dark web these days. This is like such dark underworld stuff. To get the truth out of anybody, the real actual stories is virtually impossible. You hear one version and then you hear another version. Very difficult. In fact, when I wrote that book, you know, people openly said to me, you know, how could you have written some of these things? Well, this is just one version. This is Wendy's version. This is her story about what she went through and what had happened. A lot of it is very difficult to verify because there is no paper trail. There's no evidence. It's just one person's word and what she saw. But yeah,
0: Grant said, go ahead. Sorry.
1: You, please.
0: She had said that mob guys would show up or be on the phone. People associated with Tony Spilotro, who was sort of the street rackets boss of Las Vegas back then, a much feared person as well. Anything to that?
1: Yeah, well, she told me the story of how Granby was part of Spilotro's hole in the wall gang. You know, where they would blow saw with sawzalls or something, blow holes in the walls of jewelry stores to steal a lot of this jewelry, some of it, which might have ended up in that tin box that Tom had fashioned and buried. And then one time Spilotro came over to his house. I'm looking at that part of the story right now and saw Wendy, you know, young, beautiful Wendy with Tom, 40 years older, and said, oh, Tom got a youngie. Tom Hanley went outside, grabbed Spilotro by the back of his neck and stuck a gun in his mouth and made him apologize to Wendy for saying that.
0: That'd be a scene. We're talking with Joe Shaneman about Vegas Ragdoll, this book about the Tom and Granby Hanley, the father and son hitman team. I'm going to tell you how that story sort of ends and what ended up with where Wendy is now. And also delve into the other topics that Joe has dug into in his years in Las Vegas, including ones you might expect, UFOs and remote viewing. We'll be right back.

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11: The Nor'easter's not done. I'm Deborah Valentine, Fox News. A nor'easter is still affecting the Mid-Atlantic and New England regions with severe weather conditions. Fox's Christina Coleman has the latest.
12: The monstrous nor'easter that's been hammering much of the East Coast this weekend is finally beginning to weaken, but major damage has already been done. The powerful storm delivering significant flooding, strong winds, heavy rain, and massive waves across the coast. At least one person has been killed. Four others are hurt. Some of the hardest hit places were in New Jersey and Massachusetts. Water levels in Atlantic City, New Jersey surged to their highest point since Superstorm Sandy on Saturday, prompting evacuations and rescues. Boston and New York also saw flooding and damaging winds, the storm knocking out power to tens of thousands of people. Thousands of flights have also been canceled or delayed. Rain showers are expected to continue through Monday morning before things finally calm down.
11: Tens of thousands of people are still without power across the northeastern U.S., according to PowerOutage.us. A 56-year-old man was killed by a falling tree in Brooklyn, New York. Hurricane Nolo is moving away from the Hawaiian Islands amid a lingering threat of heavy rain and flash flooding. A shelter-in-place order is lifted for Towson University in Maryland. It followed a nearby shooting which injured one man on Sunday. Baltimore County Police spokesperson Detective Trey Corbin says the injured person has been taken to a hospital.
13: Notified that an individual and located this individual in the area of Campus Drive. It is an 18-year-old male who sustained a non-life-threatening gunshot wound.
11: The detective confirmed people are in custody without providing further details. No arrests have been announced. An investigation is ongoing. 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
11: 5 men were arrested on Sunday near RAF Fairford, a UK military base also used by American forces. Fox's Stephanie Bennett has the details from London.
20: British counterterrorism police are now leading this investigation alongside local and also military assets in the area. Gloucestershire police say they received a call for 3 suspicious vehicles traveling towards the base. Armed officers responded before they reached it and arrested 5 men on suspicion of committing offences under the Explosives Act. 85 homes were evacuated while the Army's bomb disposal team examined those vehicles with a robot at times. At last check, all 85 homes, people still cannot return back.
11: President Trump praised the arrests, claiming the suspects intended to cause big damage to that base. President Trump and Vice President J.D. Vance are touting the White House achievements at the U.S. southern border as they urge voters to vote for Republicans in the midterm elections this November. On Fox's Sunday Night in America with Trey Gowdy, Department of Homeland Security Mark Wayne Mullen praises the Trump administration's approach to immigration.
21: Underneath President Trump's leadership, we do have the most secure border in history. Not a single person has been released in this country in 16 months because of President Trump's direction.
11: Democrats are strongly critical of the Trump administration's immigration policies, characterizing them as cruel and chaotic. A recent Fox News poll found 53% of registered voters say the administration's enforcement of immigration laws has gone too far, and 43% approve of President Trump's handling of immigration. Taylor Swift broke records at the 2026 MTV Video Music Awards. She received the inaugural Artist Director's Honors, becoming the most awarded artist in VMA history. I'm Deborah Valentine. This is Fox News.
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1: Like my guest, Joe Shaneman, the Bodines came out of Wisconsin. That's a song called Good Things, or a great band. I don't think they record together anymore, but have some cool albums out if you like that music. In this hour, we're going to get into some topics beyond the Hitman, father and son Hitman team, the Hanleys, other big stories that Joe has covered in his years here in Las Vegas, some celebrity names that you're going to know, other kinds of crimes. And of course, if you're going to be a reporter for a number of years here, you got to get interested in UFOs, right? And we're going to hear his stories about that in a moment here on Coast to Coast AM.
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0: Joe, to wrap up the Vegas Ragdoll story, Wendy Mazeros, Wendy Hanley, I mean, she's still alive and well and outspoken as ever and healthy, and her raised a daughter. Gramby and Tom are long gone, and that era of Las Vegas is long gone as well. People use the cliche about Vegas was better when the mob ran it, and it's not a true cliche. The mob never ran Las Vegas. They did control things on the Strip, which was the economic engine of Las Vegas, but I'm sure you hear it all the time as well, being a reporter here, at how the town has changed, and you've been here long enough that you realize not all the changes are all that great, right?
1: Yeah, exactly. Corporatism, the non-private ownership of so many of the casinos, people rue the day when that began to change, a lot with Howard Hughes, when he had, what was it, 6 casinos at one time?
2: Yeah.
1: Yeah, the days of playing a slot machine and then, you know, somebody coming over and offering you a steak dinner, those are, as far as I know, long gone. The bean counters and the various corporate entities and that own the Strip, those things have disappeared. A lot of people associated with the mob and not doing bad things, they didn't have anything to do with you. That's probably true. I mean, you've been here even longer than I, George, but not really at that time either. I mean, you were here in the 1980s, maybe you started?
0: 79. Here? I got here in 79, so I was here for the beginning of the end of the mob in Las Vegas. Yeah. Knew a lot of those guys, Blatro and those guys. And
1: yeah,
0: I think you were here. You covered Herbie Blitzstein, who was a mob guy. He was always described as an enforcer because he was a big hulking guy, and he would show up with Blatro and others at these perp walks and different trials and things. And people thought he was a tough guy, and Herbie was not a big tough guy. He was a mob guy, but not a tough guy, right?
1: Yeah, not a tough guy. He was sort of I don't know if people would call him this, but the way he was described to me, like a big teddy bear, giant teddy bear. Yeah. And they claimed he'd cleaned himself up, and this is in Vegas. This is back then considered cleaning up when he became just a loan shark. But that might have been the first mob connected, maybe one of the very few mob connected stories I did, when these two other guys were indicted by the federal prosecutors for the murder of Herbie Blitzstein, and I was asked by the editors at the RJ to go to a auto repair shop on far like East Fremont Street. So I went there with a photographer, and we got there. One guy's outside with one of those triangular, shiny things, you know, giving himself a tan, holding in front, laying down, holding in front of his face to tan his face. And he says, "Yeah, go in there. That's where they are." So I went in, and some woman came out just mad as a hornet. And I said, "Well," she said, "Yeah, well, you reporters are going to write whatever you want, aren't you?" And I said, "Well, I'm not doing it." And I was literally intimidated because I just moved here. But I was holding up the federal indictment, and some guy in the back says, "You better get out of here." And so I was just, I didn't want to do the story after that. Hmm. You know, being from Wisconsin, you heard so much about the mob. I just thought, yeah, I just endangered my life. I got back to the office and I told the editor, "Yeah, there's not much of a story here. Oh, write it up. Just do it." So I did. It was a sidebar inside the newspaper. So no harm, no foul.
0: A lot of the mob people who were here were from Milwaukee, by the way. I mean, the first mobsters I met were from Milwaukee. They had worked for the Balestrieri family, which was a subsidiary of the Chicago outfit, which is really controlling the skim from the Vegas casinos back in that era. So, yeah, a lot of those folks were from pristine Milwaukee who ended up working at casinos and restaurants and bars and stuff, but were actually associated with the mob.
1: Innocent little Wisconsin, yeah. Well, I've met a lot of since over the years, I've met a lot of former mob, I just say associates, who are now not part of it at all. They're just hanging out and doing their thing here.
0: Herbie Blitzstein, before we leave that topic, he, of course, had been one of Spilotro's close associates. Tony Spilotro had been the racket's boss of Las Vegas, sent out by Chicago to protect the flow of the skim from Las Vegas casinos back to the Midwestern mob bosses. And then they expanded, as you mentioned, Joe, into other crimes. They just had time on their hands, and they decided to create a hole-in-the-wall gang that did these high-end burglaries. And they were so brazen, they even founded their own jewelry store where they fenced and sold this stuff out in the open, and eventually led to their downfall, of course. And Herbie was left over from the Spilotro and all the tough guys that surrounded him, and started loan sharking, and a rival mob gang tried to move in from LA and take over, and Herbie was killed. So that was one of the last mob murders that we know about. But you started covering other kinds of things in your job with the state of Nevada, that show that you got to talk to senators and governors and political movers and shakers and economic powerhouses. So you really expanded your horizons, but you got hooked on some of the crazy topics that I have pursued over the years, including remote viewing and UFOs. Tell us how that happened.
1: Well, you know, actually it was because of you. I distinctly remember 1991 hearing about Area 51 for the first time. It was something you had done, and I was just completely fascinated by it. I never, ever intended to move to Las Vegas, never. But lo and behold, here I was. And I just wanted to find out, just like you do, like, what's going on? What's really out there? Could it be possible that there are, you know, I just say UFOs, flying saucers, because UAP, I mean, I understand why they call it UAP, because it... Yeah. It makes it sound less fanciful, but UFOs, and I just, you know, I wanted to meet you. In fact, I was here as a reporter. I didn't really do a lot as a crime reporter. I didn't really do much for Las Vegas Weekly, but when I was at Las Vegas Life, I did cover the UFO, the international conference in Laughlin. It used to be held in Laughlin. That's where I met you, and I'll just tell the story for people so that they know you a little bit. When I met you there, we were next to one of the casino bars, and I said, yeah, you want a beer, George? And you were like, yeah, I got you a genuine draft and Miller High Life. You pounded that thing in like 3 seconds, and then you got another one. And but that conference like really took me in. They talked about remote viewing then, and I thought it was like way fanciful stuff. Like one guy was saying that he could get out of his mind so much that he'd go and see what they were doing in secret labs at NASA and all this stuff. And then, but 3 days into it, I was so taken by it. I was married. I had a young child at the time, and I called my wife and said, I'm quitting my job. And she said, what are you talking about? You know, I had one of those old cell phones. And I said, this is the biggest story of mankind. I want to be there when it happens, when it's finally revealed that this stuff is happening. And she was laughing. And I said, no, I mean it. I'm quitting my job. I'm going to follow UFOs full time. She's like, what are you talking about? We have a mortgage, blah, blah. And I just said, I got to go. Hung up. I changed my mind shortly after that.
0: Yeah, I'd say that's a good career decision. But you did take a dive into remote viewing. You are curious about it. I don't know, at what point did you talk to Colonel John Alexander? Did he have something to do with you looking into remote viewing?
1: Actually, it was Robert Knight. I'm sure you know Robert Knight, rock and roll photographer.
0: Yeah.
1: He had called me on the way to that same conference. I don't even know how he found out I was going there to cover anything. I wasn't on the radio. I was in a magazine. And he called me on my cell phone as I'm driving and started talking about remote viewing, all this stuff. I mean, it was sensory overload. I'd never heard of any of this stuff. And then when I got back, we met again, and the same thing. We met at a coffee shop. He started talking like lightning fast, the way Robert does. And then I remember going to his house once for a barbecue, and he said, look at that. And we looked at this object. It was at twilight, moving across the sky way faster than any jet you ever seen towards Area 51. And then a remote viewing conference was going to happen in Las Vegas, so I met Ingo Swann there, who's at the time was known as the top psychic in the world, who had really helped fashion in some respects the remote viewing program for the U.S. Army. And I'm sure every country does this. And if the U.S. Army says they don't do it anymore, I don't believe it because it's just too valuable. Books, dozens, hundreds of books have been written about remote viewing and what it can do. But I wanted to see what it could do. So myself with a actor friend of mine who knew nothing about it, went to see, I think it's Angela Smith in Boulder City, who taught remote viewing. Takes like 5 minutes to figure out what you're doing. And then we would each go in a room with her. And at the end of it, of a 30-minute session, she pulled a photo out of a envelope, and it was exactly what I had written would be in that envelope. I was speechless. Huh. So was the actor. And then months later, she asked me to do the same thing in an email. She said, focus on these numbers and letters. They never tell you what the target is. And I didn't know what it was. I didn't have time, so I said no. But later she told me I had been pretty good at it, and she wanted me to help find somebody who had murdered a friend of Robert Knight's. And the remote viewers who did participate in it helped solve that murder. And I interviewed the L.A. Sheriff's County, sort of the X-Files guy there, who said, yeah, these remote viewers helped us find this guy. It's just fascinating stuff.
0: Yeah, I remember that story. Robert Knight has been our guest on this program long ago. He was a famous photographer who focused on rock stars and did amazingly candid shots up close of all these legendary performers, Rock and Roll Hall of Fame type performers. Yeah, lives in New Zealand. Yeah. I talked to him about a week ago, and he's been very involved with Ingo Swann, who is the father of remote viewing in essence, and knows all these remote viewers. Colonel John Alexander, who lives here, Dr. John Alexander, lives here in Las Vegas and was involved in the U.S. Army program for a time, and then got to know all the main players who had developed the program for CIA, and you got to know him a bit as well, right?
1: Yeah, I did. You know, I've been to his house, and John is just a fascinating, smart guy, and I'm sure you know all this, and maybe your listeners do as well. But you know, he got his PhD, I think, in thanatology with Elizabeth Kubler-Ross, who I've met when she was here at Robert Bigelow when he had the I can't remember what the program was called at UNLV,
0: the Bigelow Chair of Consciousness Studies.
1: Right? Yes, right. And he invited her there. It was awesome to meet her because I've been reading her books for years. And John Alexander, and so many things he has done are just, you know, he's dived to try to find the lost city of Atlantis. Just so many interesting things. Probably in his late 70s now, maybe 80s, still sharp as a tack, and amazing, amazing person.
0: It's pretty cool that Las Vegas sort of became the unofficial UFO research capital of the world. So much of what was going on here was behind the scenes, but all the key players ended up coming here and being involved with Bigelow, who financed a lot of it. And then, the DIA program, which got its support from Harry Reid. I mean, you did a lot of interviews on those topics as well.
1: I did. And George, this is because of you, your reporting. Yeah, I remember the first time I had you on to talk about this shortly after I began hosting for the state of Nevada, which was an NPR affiliate program which covers the entire state of Nevada. And somebody emailed me or emailed you or called into that show and said, finally, a legitimate radio show has George Knapp on talking about this truly interesting and probably real phenomenon. And then, what was it? 2 years later, it was the New York Times reporting on the Tic Tac thing. And there you are at the congressional hearing. So you had a big, big impact in all of this.
0: Well, it's been a gas. You've had fun covering it as well, haven't you?
1: Well, I have, but I love talking to you about what you know. You know a lot more about this than I do.
0: I can't say much.
1: Yeah. I really want to know what everything. I once asked you this question. I'm going to ask you it again. If the CIA or whatever the three acronym letter is comes to you and says, we'll tell you what we know, but you can never report it, would you do it?
0: Well, I have pondered that exact question over the years. And I guess I've already answered it because I was asked to get a security clearance and join a program twice. So, and I said no. So I guess that's really? The answer. Yeah.
1: That's interesting.
0: Well, don't tell anybody.
1: You're the interviewer now, so I won't ask more about it, but I'm dying to drill down into that. But yeah.
0: Colonel Alexander is still around, still traveling, still interested in these topics. He was still involved with something called IRVA, which was the organization that held the event where you met Ingo Swann. I am a little jealous of that because I never got to meet Ingo, but his abilities were real. And
1: when I met him, Robert introduced me. I shook his hand and he wouldn't let go, and he held it. I wasn't like yanking it away or anything, but it's like sitting in an elevator and somebody starts talking to you. You just don't do it. And so he's holding my hand for like 15 seconds. And I asked Robert, what was that all about? Robert went and asked him and he came back and said, he was doing a read on you. And he told me that I'm a good person to work with. So if he wants to do a project with me, to do it.
0: Okay.

way, way down. And after you've spent some time in Wisconsin, I'm sure it looks even drier than it used to look to you. So we have one segment remaining with my guest, Joe Shaneman, and we'll be opening up the phone line, see what's on your mind, what questions you have for him. We'll be right back.

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1: That's the Beatles, Here Comes the Sun, one of my favorite Beatle tunes. It was also the favorite of a guy named Marty Rezitar. He was one of our faithful Coast to Coast listeners over the years, and every time I'd play that song as a bumper, he'd send me a note. And Marty used to gather little groups of people online, mostly on Twitter, now X, and they'd file comments all night long during a Sunday night broadcast. And he passed away a couple of weeks ago. Somebody shared that information with me, so I'm sending this song out to Marty Rezitar, wherever he is now, and hope he is doing well in that other reality. We have one segment remaining with my guest, Joe Shaneman, to talk all things Las Vegas, mob, UFOs, remote viewing, climate, water, all that stuff, and a few more surprises, I think, some celebrities that he's covered over the years. 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

0: Joe, as you know, if you're here long enough, you realize that all stories, no matter where they happen, have a Las Vegas connection. You don't have to stretch it too far to make that connection real, right? 9-11, for example. The 9-11 terrorists were here in Las Vegas before they carried out their murderous acts, and you wrote about that story and investigated it, correct?
1: Yeah, after, you know what? Maybe it was a year after it happened. For Las Vegas Life magazine, I tried to go to as many places that Muhammad Atta, the call him the gang leader, and his associates had gone to while they were in Las Vegas in August. It was more than just August, but I'll just say August before the September 11th attack. And I wrote a magazine story about what it was like, and I stayed at the hotel where he had stayed, one room over from the hotel that he had stayed in, because they wouldn't let me stay in that hotel, which is only about a block and a half from where I live in downtown Las Vegas. And I remember I had a dream that night that my car had blown up. And I'd probably been focusing on it so much. And I woke up thinking my car was on fire. And then actually it was two young people next door doing what two young people do at 2 o'clock in the morning in bed together. That was what all the ruckus was.
0: But it is amazing that those guys were here. It's not real clear, what they were doing exactly. Dry run, planning. They were looking on computers at cafes and things like that.
1: That's right.
0: I mean, it's true. Every story does lead here somehow, doesn't it?
1: Oh, my gosh. It's just so many. I almost didn't believe it when I first got to the Review Journal. I was told, the Andrew Cunanan thing happened. And then I was told that somebody related to Rambo or the Rambo story, Bo Greitz from Sandy Valley, that story has sort of been discounted, that he wasn't the basis or even close to the basis for the Rambo First Blood movies. But I was told that. And then I went down a rabbit hole and I just started finding more and more and more. The Oklahoma City bombing, not McVeigh so much as Terry McNichols, who was with him. Just so many. The George Henard, who did the Louis Cafe killing, and just on and on. Patty Hearst stayed on Maryland Parkway and all this stuff. I was just, it's astounding. You just can't get away from it. The Heaven's Gate, what was it, 29 people who took their own lives, and they were, Bo Peep and the other leader of the group had worked in casinos here in Las Vegas.
0: Peep used to send me a videotape. They'd make these videotapes and send it out to media like once a month. I had a stack of them somewhere. I don't know where those would have gone. But as for Bo Greitz, I think he exaggerated the idea that he was the inspiration for Rambo. But things he did not exaggerate and that did have connections here. He lived in a place out there in Sandy Valley, and a three-letter agency had asked him to train the Mujahideen. They gave him 50 caliber sniper rifles, and he recorded it of these Mujahideen, a couple of dozen of them out there in Sandy Valley, taking target practice. They gave him those guns and went back and started shooting Russians with them. And then, of course, they later became the Taliban, which that's another story. But yeah, all Las Vegas, all stories have a road to Las Vegas somehow. We had a couple of people on the phones with some questions for you, Joe, on the wild card line, Lewis in Pennsylvania. Hi, Lewis.
2: Hi, George. Thank you for taking my call. I have two questions for Joe, and I'll listen off the air. My first question is, Joe, a lot of people said when Howard Hughes moved into Las Vegas, that was the end of the mob. I was curious about that. And my second question was, the worst mass slaughter of people ever was that gentleman. He's not a gentleman, but back in 2017 when that guy was shooting out the window of that hotel, I heard that the press was pretty much stonewalled, and we'll never really find out what happened. Okay, thanks, guys. I'll listen out there.
1: I'll take the second part first. I did a lot of interviews on that. In fact, in the days after the shooting, 58 people immediately killed, several more over the years from injuries. Some died by suicide. Some people just couldn't get over the things that they saw. And if you ever listened to some of it or watched any of it on YouTube, it is horrifying. It was horrifying to me to interview those people because you just, it was terrible what they went through. And it played on my mind for years and years and years. But I have interviewed police. I've talked to FBI people that, you know, in places you would expect the FBI to be, maybe in bars. It was one person. It was not two people. And there are extensive reports on this. And I'm, as somebody who I've doubted everything, almost everything any person in government or a politician, an officialdom ever says to me, I checked that as much as I could. And George, you know, maybe you could add to this. I've never found anything suggesting other than it was this one nut, and I don't want to say his name.
0: Yeah, I'm in the same boat. I mean, you know, I wasn't on the street reporting that night, but we had teams everywhere, and we're chasing different rumors. There's a shooting at the Mirage. The gunmen are shooting at this place. They were over at the tankers at the airport. They're shooting from there. And we're checking all of those out, and none of them proved out to be true. It is hard to believe that one guy could cause that much damage, but one guy did. And contrary to the statements that the press was stymied or shut out, they had news conferences every day. You could ask the sheriff and other police officers and the FBI and investigators. You could ask them anything you wanted. And I used sources that I had worked for years and heard the same thing privately that I heard publicly. And it's one guy who did it, and the motives are still unclear. He was clearly unbalanced and angry and wanted to go out with a bang, literally and figuratively. But that's it. As for the first question about Howard Hughes causing the end of the mob, I guess you could say that Howard Hughes' entry here, how easy it was for him to buy casinos, was the beginning of the end of the mob, because it showed corporate America that, hey, you could invest here too. If Hughes can buy these things, then you could buy here. You could buy a casino and make a bunch of money. So it planted the idea that corporate America could be here. And of course, we have these fabulous resorts now, even though, Joe, you and I both agree the town isn't what it used to be. It's much bigger and grander in many ways, and much more profitable, because now you can get bank loans. You can get legitimate loans. You don't have to go to the Teamsters pension fund to get money to add an addition to your casino as they did back then.
1: Yeah, exactly. I mean, yeah, I mean, it's legal. It's completely legit. Sometimes I wonder why the brothels, which can only exist in rural Nevada, in counties with no more than 400,000 people, why they don't do it. I mean, it's a legal entity. It's just like, you know, in this state, there was something that took me a while to realize that I have absolutely no problem ethically, morally, with that kind of thing going on. I mean, it's another business. And if that's how people make their money and it's legal, then so be it.
0: Well, that business takes place in every property on the Las Vegas Strip and downtown and all over the streets and alleyways. And, you know, it's been around a long time. But whether it's only legal in those counties doesn't mean whether it happens all over the place where it's illegal. We're going to wildcard Greg in Remsen, New York. Hi, Greg. You're on with Joe Shaneman.
3: Hi, everybody. As reporters, have you guys investigated a lead or story and found yourselves like part of or involved in a developing new story or event, you know, as it occurred or unfolded? You know, maybe you're at the right place at the wrong time or the right place at the right time. Thank you.
1: That's an interesting question. No, not me. Usually my stories, interesting stories, you know, there'd be a murder or something. Something comes over the blotter, and then I just, you know, you cover the original thing, and then I would always want to talk to the survivors of that, because I always felt it gave the survivors, the family members, an outlet, and you can see the relief on their faces and in the words that they feel being able to talk to somebody about this horrible thing that just happened. But I've never been involved in something that occurred where I was a part of, or, you know, I just can't think of anything. What about you, George? You've done it longer than I have.
0: Yeah, I'd have to say, a few times that I ended up being part of it. And it's not comfortable. I mean, it's including the UFO stuff, you know. So I have been involved in that a lot because of relationships that developed over the years. I was allowed to know things but not report them. And because of that, I got more information. Like this congressional panel that I appeared in front of, that was very uncomfortable. You know, it just felt like an awkward position for a reporter to be in. And I was happy to do it because I was trying to fill a gap that they needed filled. But I wouldn't want to do it again. And it was a very awkward feeling at the time.
1: That's how I feel now.
0: Joe, a couple of names that come to mind. Jerry Lewis. You got to spend, what was it, a long flight that you took with Jerry Lewis?
1: Yeah, again, for Las Vegas Life magazine, I'd wanted to talk to him. When I found out he lived in downtown Las Vegas, where I live, just really a couple blocks from me, I was stunned. When I was a kid, you know, I did the muscular dystrophy carnivals and stuff. You're raising pennies and dimes for muscular dystrophy. And I just wanted to meet him. Plus, when his movies would come on TV when I was a kid, you know, it was like a family event. And so I spent a lot of time calling people and everything. Finally, I was invited to his house. I walked in and he's doing this crazy stuff, throwing things, using the voice. And then he's just like lit up. He's much larger at the time. He had this lung illness and he was taking prednisone. And then one of his assistants came and he said, look at me, it's the kid, it's the kid. And then he leans forward and says, you want to go to Florida with me tomorrow? I was like, what? He said, yeah, it was going to be his first time back in front of an audience in many years. And so I did. I flew across the country with him. It was strange and unusual. And it was, he is mercurial, you know, funny as hell. I was laughing a lot. And then he put me in some, you know, uncomfortable positions. We were all having dinner with these people from Broadway in this Italian restaurant in Boca Raton. And he just went off on a tirade about the United Nations. You know, this huge table, maybe 20 feet in diameter, all these people around it. And then he stops. I was sitting directly across from him. And he says, stares at me and says, what do you think of that, college? And I didn't know what to say. But he told me, you know, he said some things to people. And he told me before I wrote the magazine story, he wanted it to be brutally honest, because he had adopted one of his daughters and he wanted her to know what he was really like. And I didn't pull punches in it at all. Unfortunately, you cannot find that article anywhere online. I wish you could. But it was a fascinating, you know, I spent literally months, you know, hanging out with him that time. Then I would go to when he was in the hospital. It was a project, very interesting. He wanted me to write a book afterwards about him and his association with children of the mob who he grew up with because his dad was a singer in the Catskills for, mafia, dons and that kind of thing.
0: Wow.
1: And he told me all these stories, really interesting stories. And I had a book deal on a Friday and on Monday, the head of this New York publishing company said, nope, nobody remembers Jerry Lewis anymore. And that was it.
0: You know, it's still a small town in many ways. It's big and glamorous and makes billions of dollars a year. But Las Vegas is still a small town. And it's in many ways run by a very small circle of people. And there are big billionaires and multimillionaires who have interests here. But the real behind the scenes power is still held by a small group of people. You mentioned about Jerry Lewis. I remember walking into Piero's restaurant one night. There he's sitting talking to Mike Tyson at one table. And at the table next to him is Steve Lawrence with his attorney. And the mayor and his wife walk in and the Goodmans. And the town is still small in that regard. And then like a guy like you doing your show, your radio show, you could have the governor on. You could have U.S. senators like Harry Reid and Catherine Cortez Masto. And the state is small enough where you can have access, which is in a place like California and New York. You'd think it'd be a heck of a lot harder to do the kinds of things that you were able to do here.
1: Yeah, Harry Reid was amazing in that regard. In one of his last shows, after he retired from the Senate, you know, he advised I asked him, what advice would you give to other politicians? And he said, go on the radio, talk to the press, talk to the media. And unfortunately, these people we elect, a lot of them do not do that until election time. And, you know, unless it's some press event in front of interesting, glamorous background where they're talking about something that people aren't really that interested in. Nobody really gets to know them unless they would go on a show like the State of Nevada, which I used to do, where we would talk for an hour. But they're terrified of the different questions that will come. And Harry Reid basically said, don't be afraid of it. And I would ask him everything. And he would get testy about it, but he didn't back down and he kept coming on. And that I admired the heck out of him for doing that, because so few politicians will do that. Governors, oh boy, the number of times governors of this state have come on the radio and done those types of things, I can count on half of a hand.
0: Huh.
1: It just doesn't happen.
0: Yeah,
1: but I think it's this town's small, and it's awesome. I mean, as a reporter for me, I get to know tons of people, but you hear from people who are not reporters. Everybody thinks this town is small. Once you know a few people, it seems like you know everybody, or you're connected to everybody.
0: Yeah, and it's still that way to a large degree. And Joe, I know you've got another book coming out. When's that going to happen, do you think, next year?
1: Yeah, I've written the, probably next year. I've written the first draft of it. I think it's going to be called Self-Cleaning Oven. Life as a reporter in Vegas. And that's because I was at a murder scene, one of my first ones here. And this homicide employee came up to me and said, Joe, that's what I love about Vegas. It's one great big self-cleaning oven.
0: Yeah, that's
1: which exactly. Is a very
0: ethical car wash.
1: Morgue humor. You know, I don't know how any cop who could do that job without saying those type of things, trying to find some humor in the things that they see. But it's about how I changed covering the things that I cover.
0: Well, look forward to seeing it, and you're welcome to come back here whenever it gets published. Thanks, Joe Shaneman. Appreciate it. Thanks also to my earlier guest, David Politis, and to my colleagues there at Coast to Coast, Michael Cosio and Donna Walker, Dan Galani, Alec Fernandez, Gina Salvati, Tom Danheiser, and of course, George Norrie. I'm George Knapp. I'll be back in a couple of weeks. Good night, everyone.

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7: The Nor'easter is not done. I'm Deborah Valentine, Fox News. A nor'easter is still affecting the Mid-Atlantic and New England regions with severe weather conditions. Fox's Christina Coleman has the latest.
8: The monstrous nor'easter that's been hammering much of the East Coast this weekend is finally beginning to weaken, but major damage has already been done. The powerful storm delivering significant flooding, strong winds, heavy rain, and massive waves across the coast. At least one person has been killed. Four others are hurt. Some of the hardest hit places were in New Jersey and Massachusetts. Water levels in Atlantic City, New Jersey surged to their highest point since Superstorm Sandy on Saturday, prompting evacuations and rescues. Boston and New York also saw flooding and damaging winds, the storm knocking out power to tens of thousands of people. Thousands of flights have also been canceled or delayed. Rain showers are expected to continue through Monday morning before things finally calm down.
7: Tens of thousands of people are still without power across the northeastern U.S., according to PowerOutage.us. A 56-year-old man was killed by a falling tree in Brooklyn, New York. Hurricane Nolo is moving away from the Hawaiian Islands amid a lingering threat of heavy rain and flash flooding. A shelter-in-place order is lifted for Towson University in Maryland. It followed a nearby shooting which injured one man on Sunday. Baltimore County Police spokesperson Detective Trey Corbin says the injured person has been taken to a hospital.
9: Notified that an individual and located this individual in the area of Campus Drive. It is an 18-year-old male who sustained a non-life-threatening gunshot wound.
7: The detective confirmed people are in custody without providing further details. No arrests have been announced. An investigation is ongoing. 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
10: 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Just click listen, then swipe right and hear the latest news updates on your time. 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
7: Five men were arrested on Sunday near Aria Fairford, a UK military base also used by American forces. Fox's Stephanie Bennett has the details from London.
4: British counterterrorism police are now leading this investigation alongside local and also military assets in the area. Gloucestershire police say they received a call for three suspicious vehicles traveling towards the base. Armed officers responded before they reached it and arrested five men on suspicion of committing offenses under the Explosives Act. 85 homes were evacuated while the Army's bomb disposal team examined those vehicles with a robot at times. At last check, all 85 homes, people still cannot return back.
7: President Trump praised the arrests, claiming the suspects intended to cause big damage to that base. President Trump and Vice President J.D. Vance are touting the White House achievements at the U.S. southern border as they urge voters to vote for Republicans in the midterm elections this November. On Fox's Sunday Night in America with Trey Gowdy, Department of Homeland Security Mark Wayne Mullen praises the Trump administration's approach to immigration.
14: Underneath President Trump's leadership, we do have the most secure border in history. Not a single person has been released in this country in 16 months because of President Trump's direction.
7: Democrats are strongly critical of the Trump administration's immigration policies, characterizing them as cruel and chaotic. A recent Fox News poll found 53% of registered voters say the administration's enforcement of immigration laws has gone too far, and 43% approve of President Trump's handling of immigration. Taylor Swift broke records at the 2026 MTV Video Music Awards. She received the inaugural Artist Director's Honors, becoming the most awarded artist in VMA history. I'm Deborah Valentine. This is Fox News.
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0: from Compass Media Networks, this is America's First News. 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
1: Suspected terrorism in the UK. Good morning, I'm Gordon Deal, along with Nicole Murray, on this Monday, September 28th. Glad you could be with us. Here's what we have for you this hour.
2: Authorities in England have arrested five men operating suspicious vehicles near a British airbase that's used by the U.S.
1: From the Jersey Shore to New England, a powerful nor'easter ruined weekend plans with rain, high winds, and flooding.
2: President Trump expects to hold talks with Iran this week after rejecting a peace proposal.
1: And lawmakers re-elected this November will be staring right at the potential Social Security crisis.
3: We may not be able to ignore this anymore. 80% of those voters said they are more likely to support a candidate with a plan to prevent automatic benefit cuts over a candidate who just promises not to touch it and do nothing.
1: Medora Lee at USA Today on how senators winning six-year terms will be in office when the Social Security Trust Fund is depleted in 2032. Authorities in southwest England have arrested five men on suspicion of preparing a terrorist attack near a Royal Air Force base that's been used by the U.S. to strike Iran. Counterterrorism authorities responded after a tip that three vans had been seen heading to the military airfield in the early hours yesterday. President Trump said the suspects had been looking to do big damage and had been under investigation by British and U.S. authorities.
4: They were looking to do big damage to our fort. And working with the British worked out great.
5: Were they migrants?
4: It may have been Scotland Yard. I don't know. We worked with a lot of them. We had them under view for a long time, and we got them.
1: RAF Fairford, about 100 miles west of London, is one of several bases in Britain that have been used by the U.S. Air Force under an agreement dating back to the 1950s. After the start of the U.S.-Israeli war on Iran at the end of February, the U.K. government allowed the American military to use the Fairford base to strike Iranian missile sites. Iran has previously indicated that a base used to attack its territory is a legitimate target. President Trump expects to meet with Iran this week, a day after he rejected a truce proposal put forward by Tehran. Trump also said yesterday that he hasn't ruled out more military strikes on Iran before the midterm elections in November. Meanwhile, Iran is now insisting that only diplomacy can solve its conflict with the United States and Israel after Trump Saturday rejected the Iranian proposal to reopen the Strait of Hormuz and end fighting. Iran announced a peace proposal last week at the UN General Assembly in New York. Mike Waltz is U.S. ambassador to the UN.
6: This was, I think, a pretty cynical attempt to put something on the table that they knew was unacceptable. To ask for the release of the blockade, the sanctions, international sanctions.
1: He was on NBC News. Trump argued that desperation was driving the Iranians' push for an agreement on the key waterway. Louisiana Republican Senator John Kennedy called Iran a sucking chest wound, adding that the world is safer for it. Residents of coastal communities in the Northeast are assessing damage from flooding for a second day from a powerful nor'easter. Tidal surges swamped low-lying neighborhoods in New Jersey, where residents in many beach towns kayaked through the streets. Wind gusts toppled trees on New York's Long Island, damaging homes and bringing down utility poles. Although the storm is weaker, officials in New Jersey and New York warn that high tide late today could potentially bring more flooding. New Jersey Governor Mikey Sherrill.
7: There was severe dune loss in Brigantine and Atlantic City. Winds reached as high as 74 miles an hour in Surf City.
1: More than 250 flights had been canceled at Boston Logan International Airport as of yesterday morning. On the other side of the country, Hurricane Nolo was moving away from the Hawaiian Islands, although flooding threats persist. And parts of Mexico's Baja California Peninsula awaited the arrival of Hurricane Polo, similar name to the Hawaii storm. 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

0: We don't take sides. 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
1: Thanks for spending time with us. Welcome into Monday. Kentucky Congressman Thomas Massie, known for rebuking fellow Republicans and President Trump, could begin a five-week revenge tour when the House returns after the midterm elections for its final sprint before the new session begins in January. Massie won't be returning next year after he was primaried by a candidate supported by Trump. Here's Lauren Green, Congress reporter at the Washington Examiner. Lauren, set the scene.
2: Massie started this push before the House left for recess. They're on a seven-week recess right now, which is pretty extensive. They were supposed to have two more weeks of session right now and then last week as well, but they canceled the last 2 weeks of recess just so they could go home and campaign. But before that, Thomas Massie, after he lost his reelection battle due to the administration spent millions and millions of dollars to defeat Thomas Massie, he's been a headache. He voted against the Big Beautiful Bill. He forced passage of the Epstein Files Transparency Act, which the White House did not want, and it caused a lot of issues in the Department of Justice. So he's just been a big headache for the administration. They spent the most money that's ever been a primary, to defeat him earlier this year. But recently, he brought up and started a discharge petition to force a vote on a second Epstein Files Transparency Act. A lot of members don't believe that the Department of Justice has released enough information or released all the information that they were supposed to that coincides with the law that they passed last year. So they're trying to pass this second law that really hammers home that these files have to be released and that all of them have to be released or else there will be more legal action that comes forward. And so that discharge petition is sitting at 216 signatures right now. It needs 218 signatures to force a vote. And so with four Republicans, they only need two more Democrats to sign on before that is ripened, which it could be two Republicans. But last time we only saw four Republicans sign on the necessary amount of Republicans to force a vote. So if Massie really wants this to get the ball rolling, those last two Democrats are definitely his best bet. But then there's also right before they left for recess, he introduced articles of impeachment for Secretary of War Pete Hegseth amid the war in Iran. He pointed to the capture of Nicolas Maduro in Venezuela. There was eight articles of impeachment that he pointed to, a myriad of things that he believes that Hegseth should be impeached for. And the problem with impeachment is that it is a privileged motion. So if somebody introduces articles of impeachment, the Speaker of the House has to bring up a vote on that within two legislative days. He introduced them on Tuesday, and so the vote would have come up on Thursday, but Mike Johnson canceled House votes on Thursday, so they wouldn't have to be brought up. So there will be a Hegseth impeachment vote the first day of session back from the election, which I think will be very interesting. I think the war in Iran will definitely be like one of the biggest players in the November election, so it'll be interesting to see how members vote on a Hegseth impeachment after the election, depending on how the Iran war plays out in November.
1: We're speaking with Lauren Green, Congress reporter at the Washington Examiner. The story is called Congress Set to Deal with a Massie-sized Headache After Midterm Elections. And that's a reference to the outgoing Kentucky Republican Congressman Thomas Massie. What happens if Democrats win the House in November? What does that do in that sort of lame duck period?
2: I think that in the lame duck period, the biggest thing it'll have an impact on is government funding. I think that with Hegseth impeachment and Epstein files, those are kind of hard to do anything with at this moment in time, just because they only have a 3 week period. But government funding, there is a deadline coming up on December 11th, which that is going to be the big fight. Republicans are going to want to get their spending levels in before Democrats take the majority. I think that it is looking increasingly likely for Democrats to take the majority, even as much as a 15-seat margin. And so I think that that is definitely the biggest fight that will play out if Democrats do take the majority.
1: Thanks, Lauren. Lauren Green, Congress reporter at the Washington Examiner. This portion of the program is brought to you by Incogni. Authorities say a Kentucky officer ran the same two license plates 2,000 times. They belong to the mother of his child. She had an order of protection against him. He didn't hack anything. He typed in a plate. In another incident, one of 120,000 cameras. The Washington Post found at least 50 more. Most were watching women. Audit logs show a police chief ran 600 searches on two plates, his ex's and her teenage daughter's. Here's what nobody says. A plate tells you what she drives. It doesn't tell you where she sleeps. That comes from a data broker. 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For $2, no badge, no audit trail. 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Incogni sends removal requests to more than 420 data broker and people search sites, then follows up so you don't get relisted. 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They can't harm you if they can't find you. 20 minutes after the hour on this morning, here's Nicole Murray.
0: And now, the three big things you need to know. Number one.
3: British police say they are investigating after five men were arrested on suspicion of preparing a terrorist act near an airbase that is used by the U.S. to strike Iran. Counselor for the Cotswold District, Tristan Wilkinson.
4: There's a continued police presence while they figure out what's going on. We don't know all of the details about incidents, but we do know that there was a suspected explosive device located in the Welford village.
3: Police say they were tipped off yesterday that three vans were headed toward the base.
0: Number two.
3: President Trump said he expects talks with Iran to resume this week after rejecting Tehran's truce proposal. Arizona Senator Mark Kelly on ABC.
5: The president got into this without a strategic goal, without a plan, without a timeline, without an exit strategy. He's stuck. He's got his son-in-law trying to negotiate this with his golf and real estate buddy. I mean, they're not the best people in our country to do this. You have to get some professionals.
3: Iran is insisting that only a diplomatic solution can end the Middle East conflict. Trump said yesterday he has not ruled out more military strikes.
0: Number three.
3: Three males are dead and four others have been injured after a shooting at an after-hours location in Detroit. Police say yesterday's violence stemmed from a fight, and it is not clear if any arrests were made. 11 people in their late teens have been shot during a birthday celebration at a Georgia park after a fight between two groups of partygoers escalated. Macon officials say two of the victims were in critical condition. No arrests have been made. Police say a shooting near Towson University that left an 18-year-old man injured is not connected to campus. Baltimore County Police spokesman Detective Trey Corbin.
6: This individual is not in any way related to Towson University, and we do not believe that this shooting is related to anything in reference to Towson University.
3: Corbin added yesterday that several individuals have been detained, but no arrests were made.
7: We got a shot at getting these stones, but I got to tell you my priorities. Bring back what we lost, I hope, yes. Keep what I found, have to, at all costs. And maybe not die trying.
3: Avengers Endgame came in at number one at this weekend's box office 7 years after its initial release. The film grossed $86 million globally. The film was put back in theaters with several never-before-seen clips.
1: Very nice. All right, thank you, Nicole. 23 minutes now after the hour.
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0: Thanks for being with us. Senate candidates won't be able to ignore Social Security's funding crisis this November, since its potential insolvency would happen on their watch. More from Medora Lee, personal finance reporter at USA Today. Medora, the issue could finally get addressed.
1: Yeah, we're hoping so, because this is a big time for Social Security. As you know, it is expected to, the trust fund is expected to go insolvent at the end of 2032, which means if we can't replace those revenues that we're going to lose from the trust fund, we are going to all see a 22% benefits cut across the board immediately, because there won't be any more money to supplement the payroll tax. So we have to really get on it. And so Peterson Foundation did a survey, and they were taking a look at some of the battleground states. We have all know what those battleground states are: Georgia, Michigan, North Carolina, Ohio, and Texas, about Social Security. And it turns out that we may not be able to ignore this anymore. 80% of those voters said they are more likely to support a candidate with a plan to prevent automatic benefit cuts over a candidate who just promises not to touch it and do nothing.
0: Yeah.
1: So this is hopefully going to become a big topic in the coming months, because it's so close to us now.
0: Yeah, well, good luck. Who's got a plan, right?
1: I know. Well, we have lots of plans. It's just that nobody can agree on one, and they all hurt somebody. So there are a lot of like mixed feelings going around. I mean, everybody talks about, you know, raising the payroll tax percentage, but then, you know, that will eventually filter down to employees, and they'll feel it in lower wages, some say. Some people say raise the cap on how much income can be taxed, but then we have like a little bit of an issue here, because between $400,000 for a couple and $1 million, kind of a big swath of upper middle class people who are going to get hurt, right? So there are a lot of ideas, but nobody can really agree on one and push it past the finish line.
0: We're speaking with Medora Lee, personal finance reporter at USA Today. The story is called Social Security Becomes an Urgent Issue for Americans This Midterms Season. It's always been like the third rail, though. It's hard to believe that they would let it go, lawmakers.

0: 5 consecutive years of increases in poverty rates. And so, and the report was interesting because I think that they said Social Security was the number one thing that kept people out of poverty. And I think that it's helped keep something like over 20 million people out of poverty. So wow. I'm thinking, oh my gosh, if we let benefit cuts come, like, this could be so much worse, right? Yeah. So how much worse can it get? I don't know. We'll have to see, right?
1: Thanks, Medora. Medora Lee, personal finance reporter at USA Today. 30 minutes now after the hour on This Morning, America's First News.

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1: Thanks for spending time with us. Welcome into Monday, September 28th. Gordon Deal with Nicole Murray. Some of our top stories and headlines. Trump expects talks with Iran to resume this week. British authorities may have thwarted a terrorist plot targeting an airbase in England used by the U.S. More flooding could be in store at high tide later today in New York and New Jersey after a weekend of severe weather. Hurricane Polo takes aim at Mexico's Baja California Peninsula. Broncos over the Rams in Sunday Night Football. Eagles and Bears in the Monday night game from Chicago. And what the weekend nor'easter apparently unearthed off an island in Massachusetts. That story in about 20 minutes. The AI build-out is on track to become the biggest economic bet in U.S. history, dwarfing the investments made to fund other huge U.S. infrastructure projects, such as the railroads and the internet. Here's Conrad Putzier, economics reporter for the Wall Street Journal. Conrad, explain.
2: The amount of money that's being spent on data centers is massive, and it's becoming a huge part of the American economy. So there is a new projection from an economist at Columbia Business School called Stein Minerva Burke, who basically counted all the data centers that are in construction or in planning, and estimates that they will cost a total of $10 trillion by 2032. Which is about 3.6% of GDP per year on average. And to put that into perspective, that's a bigger share of the economy than the dot-com internet build-out in the 1990s and 2000s. It's bigger than the highways. It's bigger than the electrical grid in the early 20th century. It's even bigger than the build-out of the railroads in the late 19th century. So basically, this massive AI build-out that we're embarking on is likely going to be unprecedented in American history.
1: Jeez. All right, so that said, in the headline, you reference it as a bet, an economic bet. Does that mean this is potentially built on like a house of cards?
2: Of course, yeah. Because, I mean, this whole build-out is based on the premise that AI is going to be incredibly profitable and make the economy way more productive than it already is, right? And if this vast promise of AI as a transformative tool somehow fails to materialize or not materialize as quickly as we think it will, this could cause real issues, right? I mean, all this money that's being poured into this, if the profit doesn't materialize, you could easily see this reverberating through the financial system. Mm. And the other thing we should keep in mind, right, is these are all projections. Obviously, no one knows exactly how much money is going to get spent on data centers going forward, but based on the best estimates that we have, it's just this tremendous amount of money.
1: Yeah. How about parts of the economy it's touched? You referenced like electricity, manufacturing.
2: Yeah, it is already really touching every corner of the American economy, right? Let's start with jobs. So there's all this fear about AI killing jobs, which may well happen, but so far AI has mostly created jobs. There's a ton of work in and around data center construction, and trades like plumbers and electricians are making a ton of money. There are jobs created at tech companies, whether it's as a data annotator or an AI engineer, often very well-paying jobs in the AI ecosystem. So it's been a boon. It's been a boost to the job market. At the same time, it's also likely pushed up inflation, at least a little bit, because this massive demand for semiconductors and chips, for example, is making iPhones more expensive. It's pushing up wages in construction, which in turn makes it harder to build housing and other types of real estate. So there is that impact on inflation. And then finally, there is the impact on interest rates. So because these data centers cost so much money, tech companies have to borrow to build them. And that demand for borrowing basically pushes up interest rates. And that impacts everyone, right? Because treasury yields are up, likely in part because of all this AI data center building. That means mortgage rates are up, which means it's less affordable to buy a house. So even if you think you're not impacted by data center construction, it likely is impacting you in an indirect way.
1: Yeah. We're speaking with Conrad Putzier, economics reporter at the Wall Street Journal. The story is called The AI Build-Out is Becoming the Biggest Economic Bet in U.S. History. Explain the stock market wealth it's created, too.
2: This might even be the biggest and most tangible impact of the AI boom. It's just that so

0: Many people have so much more money on their balance sheet because of the incredible increase in stock prices, right? If you look at Nvidia shares or even shares of companies like Microsoft or Google, they've really surged in the last couple of years. And as the stock market's risen, people have become wealthier, right? Anyone who has a 401k or just invests directly in stocks is wealthier, feels wealthier. And generally, when people have more money in their stock portfolios, they tend to spend more, and that has boosted the economy. The American economy really depends on consumer spending. That is the main driving force, and consumer spending lately has been driven in part by these rising stock prices. Now, of course, that's also a big vulnerability, right? If so much of the economy now depends on stock prices going up and up and up, if they stop going up or even crash, that could reverse this effect.
1: Thanks, Conrad. Conrad Putzier, economics reporter for The Wall Street Journal. 20 minutes now in front of the hour. On This Morning, America's First News. Coming up next, crashing into things in Maine and Texas.
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0: Thanks for being with us. Welcome into Monday. It is time now for the mic drop with this morning's Mike Gavin.
1: Good morning. Well, it's always fun to have a theme, and today we have multiple stories about cars crashing into things, some by accident and one on purpose. Let's start there. We know that when you gotta go, you gotta go, but you probably don't need to go to this extreme. Police in Texas say a driver intentionally crashed into a grocery store yesterday morning because he wanted to use their bathroom. This pee break gone bad took place at a Kroger store in Rosenberg, just outside of Houston. Police say at about 4:30 a.m., the driver intentionally accelerated into the store, causing major damage to the entrance and pharmacy. Investigators said the initial information indicates the driver needed to use the restroom and was upset the doors were locked. Commenters were bewildered by the driver thinking that crashing into the store was the best option at that moment. One resident joked that the crash wasn't even in the right spot, pointing out that the bathrooms in that Kroger are located on the other side of the store.
0: Jeez. Oh, my goodness.
1: So he still had to get up and walk all the way across the store, you know, probably holding it in the entire time.
0: Oh, my goodness.
1: Yeah.
0: And he had to go, you know, number one, number two, because it seems like number one, you probably have rolled the dice on the side of the road.
1: Most people, there are a million options that are better than crash. People just said just letting it go in your pants in the car.
0: Yeah.
1: Still probably a better option than crashing
0: fair.
1: Into the store.
0: There
1: there are about a thousand things that you could have done that would have made things better.
0: What in the world? And this was 4:30 in the morning.
1: 4:30 in the morning. Now we don't know. We don't have any information. I know what you're going to ask.
0: Yes.
1: I don't know. It was not in the report that I saw. Sort of, you know, what his situation was and was he intoxicated or high or drunk or both.
0: Okay.
1: We don't know, but we're going to assume in this case.
0: So I don't have to ask the question. You've answered it, essentially.
1: Yeah, we will do more further investigation to get those answers for you that I know you were thinking about.
0: That's some serious desperation, though, I'll say.
1: Yes. And now we go to Maine, where drivers apparently can't stop crashing into a big rock. Local TV reports show the rock in question is located inside of a Dunkin' Donuts parking lot in Bangor. It's not on the pavement, mind you. Drivers have to jump the curb to come in contact with it. But according to witnesses, this happens several times a week as residents hastily make too sharp of a right-hand turn on their way from the street to the Dunkin' drive-thru. Video footage shows bystanders helping to rescue stranded drivers, and some of the cars are left with lasting damage. Social media commenters weighed in, and most don't have sympathy for those unfortunate enough to come in contact with this immovable object. One wrote, "The rock teaches bad drivers to pay attention. Keep the rock." Others thought that anyone who does this should have to retake the driver's exam.
0: Jeez. How would you say this, like, it sticks out of the ground, like, what, 2 feet, maybe?
1: It's
0: something like that?
1: Yeah, I mean, it's pretty prominent.
0: It's higher. I just saw it. It's higher.
1: It's not something you do this, but cars have actually been perched on top of it. That's how badly they have jumped the curb.
0: Yeah.
1: You got to go over the curb first. This is not, like, it's not like it's sitting in the middle of the parking lot.
0: Right.
1: You got to go over the curb and over this rock. You got to be doing some, you know, some pretty good miles per hour.
0: It's on, like a parking lot island.
1: Yes.
0: Inside.
1: Yes.
0: And I guess because it looks smaller at the front end, that's how you can actually...
1: Yeah,
0: get on top of the rock because it's, I don't know, 2 feet, and on a slant you can actually ride up the thing and then get stuck.
1: Look, when you need your Dunkin', you may not be paying as close attention as you normally would.
0: Yeah, pretty sure that would ruin my appetite.
1: Mm-hmm.
0: 13 minutes now in front of the hour.
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1: Thanks for being with us. The best week of the year to buy a home is here. According to a report from Realtor.com, the week of September 27th to October 3rd will provide a combination of factors poised to make home buying more accessible than in recent months. You've got lower home prices, rising supply, and less competition. Buyers can typically expect prices to be 3.5% below their peak seasonal high due to decreased demand. So on a $416,000 home, that means a savings of about 14 grand. Total listings are nearly 40% higher than at the start of the year. The National Association of Realtors says there was a 4.9-month supply of unsold homes in August, highest level in more than a decade. A year ago, many sellers priced homes optimistically, then had to offer reductions when their properties lingered on the market. Now, sellers are listing at a level that buyers are interested in. 8 minutes in front of the hour on This Morning. Once again, here's Nicole Murray.
2: And now, the three big things you need to know. Number one.
3: British police say they have arrested five men on suspicion of explosives and terrorism offenses near an airbase that is used by the U.S. to strike Iran. Maggie Blythe with police in Gloucestershire County.
4: I would want to ensure and reassure our communities that any call into us is always acted on, and any information or intelligence passed to the police, again, is treated really seriously. We will continue to do that. We already do, and the same would apply to my colleagues from other agencies.
3: Officials say they received a tip yesterday regarding three vans that were heading to the base.
2: Number two.
3: Remnants of a powerful nor'easter continue to hit parts of the East Coast this morning after bringing heavy rain, strong winds, and dangerous waves to the northeast over the weekend. New Jersey Governor Mikey Sherrill.
5: The storm has brought strong winds, heavy rain, and flooding. Our shore communities have been hit hard, and we're monitoring the damage closely.
3: Hundreds of flights in the Northeast were delayed or canceled yesterday.
2: Number three.
3: A juvenile has allegedly shot a special education New Mexico middle school teacher on school grounds. Hobbs Police Chief James Jones.
6: We have learned that the juvenile suspect is a 13-year-old male student at Highland Middle School. He is currently in custody, where he's being held on numerous charges.
3: Police say the teacher, Kelly Matthews, is in the hospital in critical condition after Friday's shooting. A man has been arrested after a woman in her 60s was pronounced dead after she was found unresponsive with multiple stab wounds in New York City's Central Park yesterday. Police say 63-year-old Jonathan Robles is facing murder and criminal possession of a weapon charges. Soaring diesel prices are rippling through the U.S. economy. AAA data says that the national average diesel price currently sits at $6.53 per gallon. That is up from $3.69 a year ago. Two pandas have arrived in Atlanta from China. Zoo visitor Nikki Roberts.
7: I'm excited. I love pandas. They're so cute. They look squishy.
3: Officials say Ping Ping and Fu Shang must quarantine for at least a month before opening to the public.
1: All right. I was going to draw some visitors.
3: Oh, yeah.
1: People like their pandas.
3: Oh, my God. They're so squishy.
1: And I was just going to say, squishy?
3: Yeah, very squishy. Like, fluffy. Fluffy. I've always wanted to, like, hug a panda. I don't know if it'll ever actually happen, but...
1: Yeah. Okay, Nicole. 6 minutes now in front of the hour.
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Thanks for being with us. A powerful nor'easter that hit New England has also brought a piece of 142-year-old history to light south of Cape Cod, Massachusetts, on the island of Nantucket. The Nantucket Current reported Saturday that as the winds hit the area, a fragment from what's believed to be the shipwreck of a 19th-century coastal schooner washed ashore. The Nantucket news outlet shared footage of a portion of the shipwrecked vessel, several large wooden beams held together with what appeared to be several large nails. It says the newly surfaced fragment is likely a piece of the Warren Sawyer, a wooden ship that wrecked in December 1884. It was reportedly en route from Boston to New Orleans, carrying cotton and scrap iron. When the sailing vessel was blown off its course by gale force winds, the captain and all seven others on board were saved. That'll do it for this hour. For Nicole Murray and Mike Gavin, I'm Gordon Deal. Thanks for listening to This Morning, America's First News.

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6: They were looking to do big damage. I'm Dave Anthony, Fox News. That's what President Trump says about the thwarted terror plot in Britain.
7: The arrest in the UK was fantastic. Working with Britain, it was an amazing job.
6: That was his reaction while at the President's Cup golf tournament in Medina, in Illinois, where he watched the U.S. beat an international team. As for the plot,
8: five men are suspected of explosive and terrorism offenses after a major incident in southwest England. Police were alerted by a farmer who saw three suspicious vans near RAF Fairford, a UK-owned airbase operated by the United States, home to bombers used to strike Iran. The farmer told British media she saw a large group of hooded and masked men, and within minutes of calling it in, the nearby village was full of armed police.
6: Fox's Jonathan Savage in London. Iran says it is ready for either a resumption of war or more talks, after President Trump rejected Iran's latest ceasefire offer that included a demand the U.S. naval blockade end and lift sanctions as well. Iran's foreign minister, Abbas Araghchi, tells NBC's Meet the Press.
9: They had tested us in both cases. They tested us in their aggression twice, and they are welcome if they want to test us once again. They have tested us also in diplomacy. In 2015, we had a deal.
6: Referencing an Obama-era nuclear agreement President Trump ended in his first term. The president's also been pushing back on calls for more regulations on artificial intelligence.
10: Late Sunday, the president said he was dining with Dario Modi, the CEO of Anthropic, the makers of the AI chatbot Claude. The CEO surprised some here in Washington earlier this month when he called for a slowdown in AI growth. Anthropic, which has faced headwinds in getting government contracts, has warned AI could become too powerful too quickly. But the president says he's worried regulating it now will give China the upper hand.
6: That's Fox's Mark Meredith. 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
11: WMBD Radio Local News. I'm Stace Keen. A mother and her baby are dead following a shocking incident of domestic violence that took place on Friday. According to the Peoria County Coroner's Office, 20-year-old Heaven J. Wood and her 2-year-old son, K.J. Duncan Wood, were killed on Friday morning in what officials are calling an act of domestic violence. Officials say Wood suffered several gunshot wounds and is believed to have died instantly. The toddler was found inside a burning vehicle. He passed away from severe smoke inhalation. Police arrested 24-year-old Jeremiah Duncan several hours later. Two Catholic churches will soon unite as the Blessed Fulton Sheen Parish. 25 News reports the St. Mary Parish in El Paso, where Sheen was baptized, and the St. John Parish in Benson will officially be established on Sheen's feast day, which is December 9th. Bishop Louis Tilka says the church buildings will retain their names while continuing to carry the history, traditions, and memories of the generations of Catholics who have worshipped there. Together, the two communities will become one parish under the patronage of Blessed Fulton Sheen. And folks driving across the Murray Baker Bridge can expect some changes today. Department of Transportation workers will be performing routine bridge maintenance, causing traffic to be reduced down to one lane each way. The lane closures are expected to continue until about 3:30 this afternoon. More news in 30 minutes or as it breaks, and always at WMBDRadio.com.
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13: The 25 News First Alert Forecast. We're looking for some overcast skies here today through the evening as we move forward. And it's going to be a bit cool out there here tonight with lows down into those 50s yet again. As we move forward into tomorrow, we'll see some scattered portions of sunshine and more clouds coming back on in. Rain chances stay away until we get to the weekend, but even then, no washouts expected. I'm 25 News First Alert Meteorologist Austin Feig for WMBD Radio.
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6: Let's check Ag News on the RFD Radio Network. I'm Dolores Yonke. Last week's summit between President Donald Trump and Chinese Premier Xi Jinping that took place in Washington was considered very cordial, but also yielded very few concrete policy breakthroughs or agreements. The two sides agreed to a short extension of their existing trade pact, moving it 2 months from November to January. The president announced plans to attend the summit in China in November. Premier Xi is expected to attend the G20 summit in December. That will take place in Florida. A lot of anticipation related to soybean trade and hopefully more corn to China. And ethanol byproducts are also a key component. Jeff Cooper, President and CEO of the Renewable Fuels Association, middle of last week.
18: The ethanol industry did enjoy access to the Chinese market years ago. China was once our second or third leading market for U.S. ethanol exports, and it was our largest market by far for distillers' grains exports. That all changed when the Phase One agreement came into place, and we were told that it was going to build upon the gains we'd seen 10 years ago. It has not, and in fact, we're effectively shut out of that marketplace today. We're not exporting a drop of ethanol to China. And our distillers' grains exports are way down to that market as well. So our message to the Trump administration ahead of this meeting was, please keep ethanol in the conversation. Certainly the Chinese are experiencing the same thing we in this country are experiencing when it comes to gas prices and tight supplies. Opening their door to imports of U.S. ethanol would help expand their fuel supplies, would help lower costs, and by the way, it would also help clean up some very serious air quality problems they have in some of their major urban areas there.
6: Jeff Cooper, President and CEO of the Renewable Fuels Association last week. Meanwhile, fuel prices were up last week, and the national average regular fuel price at $4.48 is the highest it's ever been for this time of year. AAA says normally price in early fall lags a bit, but certainly not this time. Average for the month is $4.30. The previous September record was set 3 years ago at $3.83. Meanwhile, the diesel price at $6.47 has gone up about 85 cents in a month, and it's $2.78 more than where we were a year ago.
19: Now, according to DTN, last week, fertilizer prices had also been slightly higher. For the second week in a row, though, none of the eight fertilizers has had a significant move in either direction. DAP with an average price of $9.25, MAP at $9.67, potash at $495 a ton, anhydrous at $945, 10340 at $7.18, and UAN 32 at $458. On a price per pound of nitrogen basis, the average urea price was 72 cents, anhydrous 58 cents, UAN 28 at 76, UAN 32 at 72 cents, according to DTN. Comparing some of those numbers to last year, UAN is 1% more, DAP and potash are 2% more, MAP at 5%, urea at 6%, 10340 at 8%, and anhydrous 22% more expensive compared to last year. Merit Auctions, your online and machinery auction company, looking to have a live or virtual auction or a timed online event, call 833-273-9300. 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
24: With the RFD Ag Market Summary for this Monday morning, I'm Jim Taylor. Corn steady, bean steady, and wheat finishing Friday lower. December corn closing 528 and a quarter up 3/4. March corn up half a penny, 542. May corn 548 and 3/4 up half a penny. November beans closing 1319 up 1.5. January beans up half a penny, 1332.5. March beans 1339.5 down 1/4. December Chicago wheat closing 703.25 down 3.75. March wheat down 3.25, 718.25. May wheat 725 down 3.25. October bean meal 373.90 down 220. October bean oil on Friday 67.26 up 33 cents. Current electronic overnight trading, December corn down 6. March corn down 6.25. May corn 542 down 6.75. November beans in the overnight down 22. January beans down 22.5. March beans down 21.5, 13.18. December wheat in the overnight down 7.25. March wheat down 6.75. May wheat 7.18.25. Down 6.75. Outside markets this morning, December Brent crude oil is up $3.49, $100.93. The December gold contract, $41.74.10, down $147.10. Livestock trade from Friday, October feeders, $334.92, up $3.17. November feeders up $3.90, $331.97. October live cattle, $218.87, down 20 cents. December live cattle on Friday, $222.15. Up $1.05. October lean hog, 78.22, down 97 cents. December lean hog, 69.02, down 45 cents. Illinois direct barrels and gilts trading steady on Friday, 53-63. 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
26: 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More comments from Tony Dunker at Advanced Trading over in Quincy. Tony was on with DeLashonkey last week on RFD Profit Watch. They talked about so many interesting topics for the livestock markets. One, commodity funds pouring into corn and soybeans. What if they poured into cattle and hog markets?
27: The fund money has been short hogs. And it's a record short position in hogs. At some point, they're going to feel like pork becomes a value again, and it'll be an asset they'll turn away from and potentially buy at some point rather than selling it. Beef, you know, the funds were very long in the cattle market for the past 3 or 4 years. They've chunked that back. But that allows the opportunity for that money to move into that asset yet once again. So watching that outside money look for value at a time of inflation, it will flow into commodities. And we've certainly seen it flow into the corn market, the bean market. It's already been in cattle, and they've backed off those long positions that they have had. But they certainly hit the accelerator to the downside in the pork market or in the hog market. And hopefully we'll see them make the determination that that's done as much as it can. And we see them start buying out of those short positions.
19: So June, July, and August around in the low 90s, is that a level where people are like, oh yeah, I should be protecting a spot like that?
27: We had some opportunities early on, and I think people took advantage of that just getting started out there when we were 96, 97. You know, I'm looking at my stuff that I've had done for since February, and that was closer to a buck. I'm not sure anyone's going to get too excited about in the 90s when we have corn prices with a 5 in front of them.
19: But soybean meal was at 300 not that long ago. Now it's at 360.
27: Even we're that, hitting contract highs on meal.
19: Yeah, of 30% in a few months. That changes, yeah. That variable cost changes quite a bit.
27: you know, you put corn meal together and then you cheapen up the price of hogs. That's not a good combination. Hopefully they were doing things to protect stuff when we had opportunities to do so, but we're going to have to push that on further out down the road, you know. Interestingly enough, remember we talked about for the last couple of years, you know, 3 years ago, 4 years ago, how we were going to have this glut of soybean meal because we just wanted the bean oil. Well, we have found avenues to export that soybean meal, and we are using more meal in the diet in the United States as well, in the livestock diet. And so we have no glut right now of meal. And we also have a slow start to the bean harvest in Iowa. And so there are some places that just have removed their bid as far as being able to sell meal because they're out. And they've gone into shutdown for a couple of weeks right in front of harvest. It's creating some real issues in the cash meal market as well. Just some interesting side notes. You know, go from thinking we're going to have a glut of meal to now we've got to ration it just a little bit, and that's what the price is doing, is rationing meal use.
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11: This is Early Morning Weather Report for Monday from meteorologist Paul Otto for listeners on the RFD Radio Network. We will, alas, be greeted with full sunshine for entire day, well, minus an hour or two early this morning as clouds will briefly linger over parts of sunshine-deprived western Illinois. And then more sunshine will show back up tomorrow morning and extend into the first half of tomorrow for those counties located to the west-northwest of I-55 as an approaching cold front will start spreading clouds back in by the afternoon. But to the east-southeast of I-55, you get an additional full day of sunshine as the approaching system for midweek will not reach your area. With the return of sunshine early this week after a full week of clouds, it will bring our temperatures back to normal, with Wednesday, though, representing an outlier as the dynamics of an approaching cold front will accelerate the mixing of our layers, especially early on in the day, with those strong southerly winds to take us to about 8 to 10 degrees above normal by the afternoon. But mainly for areas south of I-72, they'll still see a fair amount of sunshine during the warmest portion of the day. At first, a pretty impressive wind and rainmaker will show up over Montana and the Dakotas on Wednesday afternoon, and it will encourage a separate system in the plains then to build and deepen further, and everything will get started
6: basically over central and southern parts of the state as we get through basically Thursday afternoon and Thursday evening, as the combined system will then produce isolated severe weather early Thursday evening over central and southern portions of the state. And over the course of about 30 hours, middle to latter part of the week, we're going to see about 1 to 2 inches of rain, with northern Illinois seeing closer to the 1-inch mark. And now it looks as if Friday night lights will be dry statewide. 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Meteorologist Paul Otto for the RFD Radio Network.
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0: 1470, 100.3. The app, WMBD, here it is. We made it to Monday morning. I'm Greg Batten. That's Phil Luciano. We made it to Monday. We were both out of town over the weekend.
1: And Peoria waited for us.
0: We both went north. Different angles. See what I'm doing? You went one way, I went one way. We'll talk about it.
1: It's very geometric.
0: We'll talk about it on the show today. Music Monday with Mark Alghini. We'll delve into some new tunes with him. I didn't look to see if we have any gone but not forgotten on today's list. I hate that we have so many of those these days. Also, we will talk to Marie Morris and Carol Myrna. Hashtag Girls Day. Hashtag Girls Day.
1: That is a cool group, and they got a cool event coming.

0: And then we'll also talk to Chrisetti, Sally Eastman. Sally's with Junior Achievement. Career Spark is something that they've been doing for a number of years that helps young people maybe realize what it is they might want to pursue in their lives. We'll talk about that coming up in just a little bit. Phil's in this morning. I'm Greg. Over there is Paige. We're going to toss it to news. Here's what you do. 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
2: Fox News, I'm CJ Papa. President Trump expects more U.S.-Iran talks this week. That from Axios. The president rejecting Iran's proposal to reopen the Strait of Hormuz within 7 days in exchange for lifting U.S. naval blockade, easing oil sanctions, and restoring a regional ceasefire. Stock futures are lower this morning on Wall Street. New Jersey flooded out from the nor'easter that ravaged the Northeast and New England. Fox Weather's Brenda Merwin.
3: This morning, high tide is at 9 a.m. here in Manasquan, New Jersey, and it's the first high tide that the forecast is not calling for Back Bay flooding. It's these back bays and inlets that really took it on the chin this past weekend.
2: But the storm is beginning to weaken. SpaceX's massive Starship rocket set to launch 8:15 a.m. Eastern from Starbase, Texas. It's the first time the flight expected to reach Earth's orbit. 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
4: WNBD Radio Local News, I'm Stace Keen. An arrest has been made in the shocking case which left a mother and her 2-year-old son dead on Friday. According to the Peoria County Coroner's Office, 20-year-old Heaven J. Wood and her 2-year-old son, K.J. Duncan Wood, were killed Friday morning in what officials are calling an act of domestic violence. Officials say Wood suffered several gunshot wounds and is believed to have died instantly. The toddler was found inside a burning vehicle. Officials say he passed away from severe smoke inhalation. 24-year-old Jeremiah Duncan was arrested several hours later. Footage posted on several social media sites show the suspect being confronted by authorities before attempting to flee. He was quickly captured and is being held at an undisclosed medical facility pending charges. Peoria police have made one of the largest drug seizures in department history. State's Attorney Jody Hoos and Police Chief Bradley Dixon announced 36-year-old Demonicio Alexander is charged with 2 counts of drug possession with intent to deliver. Officers executing a search warrant seized more than 820 grams of fentanyl, 198 grams of cocaine, 2 firearms, and nearly $6,700 in cash. Additional charges are expected when that case goes to a grand jury next month. And State Farm Insurance has announced that they're adding more than 3,000 workers to their roster, and some of those could be coming from our area. Recruiting has already begun. You'll find the link to the company's career site at statefarm.com/careers. 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
6: The 25 News First Alert Forecast. We're looking for some overcast skies here today through the evening as we move forward. And it's going to be a bit cool out there here tonight with lows down into those 50s yet again. As we move forward into tomorrow, we'll see some scattered portions of sunshine and more clouds coming back on in. Rain chances stay away until we get to the weekend, but even then, no washouts expected. I'm 25 News First Alert Meteorologist Austin Feig for WMBD Radio.
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0: 1470, 100.3 WMBD. It's Monday morning. It's 5:39. Phil Luciano's right there. I'm Greg Batten. Paige, our producer's over there in the producer hut, hut one, hut two, and Ken Zersky's down the way with traffic. Got to tell you, right off the bat, this is a very strange and somber day here for us. We have a job to do. We have stories to tell you. We have things to talk about. But Danny and Julia are no longer part of this show. Details of that are not my position to tell. They are between them and our employer. And that's the reality we're dealing with today. So it's a little bit somber here today. Hi, Phil.
1: Morning.
0: And sounds a little different. Stace Keen is our news lady now. She'll take care of things and let you know what's going on at the top and the bottom of the hour. And we have, you know, guests coming in today like we always do and those kind of things. I will be down at the Peoria Riverfront Museum this afternoon from 1 to 3 with the Pearl Technology Expo that they're putting on. And life moves through, but it is and feels weird. It feels weird.
1: If anyone's ever, and I'm sure this is most people, if you've ever been at one employer for any length of time, right, and you have faces you become accustomed to seeing, and maybe those are friends or work friends or whatever you want to call them, and change happens. And then that there's that day that you show up after the change. You haven't changed. You're still there. Other people are not. And it is very, very peculiar. It's hard to process that, you know. It's not like, and I, when you lose a relative, you know, maybe an uncle passes away or something, there's a finality. When you lose a workmate, it's kind of different. It's just they're there somewhere, but they're not here.
0: Yeah, I never thought about that. In death.
1: Yeah.
0: It's final. Yeah, you're not going to ever run into them again. They don't exist anymore, but your workmates departure is something else.
1: And for a lot of our workmates, it is a fact that we see them at work. We enjoy their presence even, right, but we don't a lot of time hang out with them outside of work. You know what I mean? So it's not like
0: Dan and I always used to laugh about that. We never hung out in 21 years.
1: And you were friends. You are friends.
0: Absolutely. Yeah, still are friends.
1: Yeah.
0: But we never, you know, we didn't go golfing together. We didn't go drinking together. We didn't do any of that stuff.
1: I think I've known Dan for almost as long as you have. Yeah. I can't. Whenever I see him, here or otherwise, I certainly, hey, how's it going? I don't think I ever exchanged a text with him, a phone call, or if I saw him out and about, it was only by happenstance. It's just one of those things.
0: Well, it is a weird start to the day. I've been trying to figure out how to address this after we found out on Friday that this was happening. You and I would be here together on Monday. I'm not sure I do have any good words to say other than it's a different thing now. It's different. And after 21 years and 3 months, that's hard to put my brain around. It really is. So, but we have stuff to talk about today. You and I have trips that we went on over the last few days. I married somebody last weekend.
1: You performed ceremony.
0: I've got another wife now. Yeah.
1: Well, that's cool. It's 2026, right? Polyamory. It's a big thing.
0: I became Amish. Amish don't do
1: this
0: that.
1: It's not the wives of the Mormon wives or wives of New England or whatever. It's the wives of Greg Batten.
0: Yeah.
1: It's the new show.
0: That would be not good for me.
1: What do you think Yvonne would say that? She would be like, go ahead.
0: My phone is probably ringing now.
1: You just try.
0: But I performed this. Have you done that? Have you been an officiant?
1: Not for the weddings on the other end of life. Right. I've done funerals.
0: You've done funerals.
1: Yeah. So weddings are a lot happier.
0: It turns out they are happier. And this was a young lady who was a Bradley college roommate with my daughter, Ginger. And she kind of became a member of our family.
1: Well,
0: that's why she asked me to do it.
1: Yeah.
0: And it was nice. And especially when you go to a wedding where you don't really know the family. I know her. I had never met her husband until rehearsal night. Or now husband. But I certainly didn't know her parents or cousins and all these people. So you're in this room, and the only people I know are me, my two kids, Ginger's boyfriend, and Yvonne. That's it. And the bride. A couple hundred people, right? it's great because you get you can start
1: whooping it up.
0: Well, you can make up stories about people.
1: Oh, that you're of an FBI agent.
0: No. Oh, okay. About them, you go. Oh, look at that dude. What's his deal? You know, there's characters at every place you go, right?
1: Yeah.
0: And they had people from her dad originally was from Cameroon, so there's a whole contingent of people from Cameroon.
1: Well, that's interesting.
0: That was cool. Yeah. No, it was super interesting, and it was unexpected and emotional for me. I know this young lady. Her name's Cassie. But I'm not her dad or anything. But when the doors opened at the end of the room and she was walking straight towards me and the groom, I about lost my mind.
1: Oh, man.
0: Dude, it was tears coming down my face.
1: And I understand that. But that would be a different type of scenario, different type of development. You expect, you know, maybe the father of the bride is crying or the mother of the bride or whoever. But if the officiate's like, blubbering, that would be.
0: I didn't quite make it to blubber, but I had to suck it up.
1: Your tip would have been a lot lower, I'm thinking.
0: But it was fun. And I do want to tell you, it was in Minneapolis or Minneapolis suburbs. And I do want to tell you about coming home, because I know you and your wife like to adventure. You take off and get in the car and just drive and stop at cool places and whatever.
1: Yeah, what can you find?
0: I think I have a route for you to take.
1: All right.
0: I'm not sure we did on purpose.
1: Did you get lost, or?
0: Maybe. I was doubting the whole GPS for a minute.
1: Do you get yelled at when you do that?
0: Yeah.
1: My wife gets mad at me. Well, how do you doubt her? Yeah. How do you doubt her? Because I freak out. I kind of lose my stuff.
0: Yeah, no. Yvonne doesn't yell at me about it, but she knows that I get irritated, and I know that irritates her.
1: That's the part. Yeah, My wife gets mad that I become this utter freak. Where are they sending us? And she's like, to the right way. To the right way. Just be quiet a minute.
0: All right, 5:45 on WMBD. I'm Greg, and that is Phil Luciano. Breaking Bad is the number one TV show of the 21st century.
1: In terms of rated?
0: I would never have guessed that. According to the New York Times, this is a poll. They asked people, what do you think the best television series or show of this century so far is? Breaking Bad was number one.
1: You know what's hard these days to even, okay, which ones are they? Because there are so few. There's shows, and then there are series. There are limited series. Right. And what are we talking about?
0: I would agree with you. It's very difficult. And where do I watch that? What app do I need?
1: Yeah.
0: Atlanta was number 10. Never heard of it. Curb Your Enthusiasm was number 9. Never watched it. I've never watched that show.
1: Really? It's funny. Utterly funny. Yeah.
0: 30 Rock of the 21st century.
1: I thought that was the last century.
0: That was okay. I also thought that. Another one I've never watched, even though I like the actress, Louis Dreyfus. What's her name?
1: Louis.
0: Whatever. Veep.
1: Julia Louis Dreyfus.
0: Julia, yeah. Veep.
1: Yes.
0: Yeah. Now, begrudgingly, I did watch Game of Thrones. My wife likes those kind of shows, and we watched that, and I did enjoy that. That was okay.
1: Is that the one that they get really saucy?
0: They did get saucy. Okay. There were a lot of there were dragons who burned people. Oh, that was always fun.
1: I was trying to think of the ones that.
0: Oh, no.
1: I forget what I don't know I'm thinking of. I walk by the television. I'm like,
0: Bridgerton?
1: There you go.
0: Yeah. Similar feel without dragons.
1: And the
0: Fleabag,
1: naked people.
0: Fleabag is number 5. Never heard of it. Succession, I did watch that. Did you watch that? That was kind of a mind bender.
1: A little bit.
0: Yeah, that was something else. Third, and I will agree with this, Mad Men. I loved Mad Men. Oh, my gosh.
1: I remember watching the first two and a half seasons almost religiously. But then again, I would have guessed that was from last century.
0: It was the early aughts.
1: Okay.
0: I think.
1: Well, then again, right? then again, in my brain, that is just a few years ago. That was 25 years ago.
0: Yeah,
1: holy
0: 25
1: smokes.
0: 25 years ago. The Wire was number 2, another one that I knew existed that was good. I never watched it. And then Breaking Bad was number 1, which I also kind of went into accidentally. I think Yvonne was watching it or something. And that was just, what a great show that was. Did you watch it?
1: I have seen here and there, but
0: so
1: I know you
0: got
1: to get
0: huh?
1: you got to get plugged in to get the whole feel. I get it. It's one of those I'm like, I got to watch it. I got to watch it. I got to find time.
0: Once you don't, you can't just pop.
1: Right.
0: You got to go in.
1: It's not like a Law and Order type of thing. You just see one. It's a one and done.
0: 5:48. We'll check traffic and weather coming up in just a couple of seconds. My friends down at, I saw Heidi from Modern Gentleman at the Fine Art Fair yesterday. She was enjoying the day with their man, Don. And her and Aaron started Modern Gentleman about a year and a half ago in the Warehouse District downtown. They're right across from Zion. Coming up on October 10th, so you got some time to plan on this, they're bringing in a trunk show. The rep is bringing every book. 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They are open on Tuesday through Friday, 10 to 5, 9 to 4 on Saturday. They are also closed on Sunday and Monday. That's what I wanted to say. Now, I have something for Mr. Ken Zierski. We like to go up in and play a little song for Ken. If we can do so, I will do it right now. I'm not sure I'm doing it correctly, Ken. So I'm not sure what's happening. Here we go. That's not working. So
1: I like how you're almost singing. Buddy the Elf.
0: I'm singing. I can't understand why that song didn't.
2: Yeah,
0: play.
2: Let's not make it. You sing a song every time.
0: No,
2: you come. Yeah.
0: No, I don't know. What, I have a little technical problem going on here.
2: Okay, so. It's okay.
0: How you doing, man?
2: Good.
0: It's a weird day. We were talking about it.
2: Yep.
0: We can talk about it.
2: Yep.
0: We can't explain it because that's not our business to do that.
2: Yes.
0: But Julia and Dan are not part of the show anymore, and it feels very strange.
2: Yeah.
0: Yeah, it just feels strange. Your weekend, good?
2: It was good. We had the Morton Band Invitational. I was the PA announcer for that. I've done that before with a child in the band. This is the first time I've done it without.
0: There's less pressure.
2: It doesn't matter. It's still bands. No. It's still fun. It's,
0: yeah, but when your kid's in something, then you're like,
2: yeah, right.
0: Don't mess up. And then now you're like, okay, I don't care if anybody messes up. Not my kid.
2: All the bands were terrific, and it was just a really fun day. And what a day, weather-wise. You couldn't
0: was it Saturday?
2: Pick a better. Yeah,
0: see,
2: it was Saturday.
0: Was north
2: well, Sunday was beautiful, too.
0: Yeah, it was.
2: Yeah, it was a great weekend. Is this it? This is it, right? This is the last weekend that we have.
0: That's oh, really, man, what a pessimist. I don't know the answer to that.
2: I always think that way, right?
0: Although, are you in your yard, Phil? Are you in your yard doing the last, starting to get ready to wrap up?
2: Yeah,
0: I was out yesterday, and I was like, "Oh, that's got to go. That's got to go." You know,
1: you mean like all the flowers,
0: yeah.
1: Get rid of them, get the pumpkins,
0: cut back the hostas back. If you do that, all that kind of stuff.
1: Well, the deer do a good job on the hostas.
0: Do they? Okay.
1: Unfortunately,
0: are you thinking that too, Ken?
2: I am. Yeah. We have the petunias in the garden, and all that's going to have to get pulled up. We lost our zucchini plant about a month ago, though. I don't know why.
0: Did it leave?
2: It gave us fine zucchinis for about a month, and then it just didn't do it anymore. Yeah.
0: And here's the question I always have, the people that grow their own produce like that. Do you actually consume it?
2: Oh, yeah. We make zucchini bread. Oh.
0: Oh, okay. So that delicious. doesn't go to rot. It doesn't go to waste.
2: My wife likes it just raw zucchini.
0: Yeah, I do, too. Yeah. All right. Let's see what's out there on the roadways. Ken Zierski, Traffic One.
2: Yeah, a lot. There is the bridge inspections. So I-74, we're going to see lane closures on the Murray Baker Bridge. It'll be during the daytime. That's actually going to last for the next week and a half. It's through next week. And the ramp from West Washington to the westbound flyover ramp is back open. That's been closed since mid-July. It reopened at some point over the weekend. I'm Ken Zierski, UfferingAutoGroup.com, Traffic 1.
1: Today, it'll be mostly sunny, high of 76. Tonight, get down to about 51. Tomorrow, partly cloudy, high of 79. A low tomorrow night, 64. Wednesday, be 80, but cloudy. Right now, downtown Peoria, 52.
0: 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You're invited. There'll be some Raber's food. 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
0: .3 WMBD. I'm Greg. That's Phil. Over the weekend, I was talking about it a little bit ago. I went up north to Minnesota. Did the traditional go to Minnesota route of Galesburg, Quad Cities, Waterloo, Cedar Rapids up that way, and then you catch over on I-35 and head up into the city.
1: You're used to that route.
0: Yeah, it's my route. It's my route route. On the way home, we were a little bit over to the east side of the metropolitan area a little bit for various reasons. So when we plugged in the GPS, it said go east or southeast down to Rochester, where Mayo Clinic is.
1: Okay.
0: And I was like, at first I balked, and then I was like, well, that's okay. We'll just go somewhere different.
1: You got time.
0: That route is gorgeous. And in about 3 weeks, when all of the leaves are really popping, it is going to be breathtaking.
1: What route is it? Is it 61 or?
0: Mm-hmm. Good question. So we leave out. I don't know. I don't know. I know eventually we got on 61 just north of Dubuque.
1: Yeah.
0: That's where we got down to. But the path from the cities down to Rochester and below became a series of turns. That started with, I was on a four-lane road for a real long time, and then south of Rochester, that becomes two-lane. And then I turned on a county road. No. I turned on several state highways that were just two lanes.
1: And you're following GPS.
0: Yes. Then we started to get on, I was on County U for a while. I am not making up what I'm about to tell you. We were about 30 miles north of Dubuque, and I was told to turn left on Duck Pond Road.
1: Duck Pond Road, that's a great road.
0: It was a blacktop. It was a blacktop road. So I eventually got down to blacktops. If we had gotten to a gravel road, I wouldn't have been surprised.
1: And you don't think it's telling you to go to the right place, but it does.
0: I did not.
1: It does, right?
0: I even said to the family, I was like, I'm not sure we're not lost.
1: Maybe a serial killer has seized the GPS. Yes.
0: But that all said, I wish I could replicate it for you and write it down which routes we were on. But it would be a trip to take. And we came through Prairie du Chien, Wisconsin, which is this beautiful community right on the river, on the Mississippi River.
1: Do you think it rooted you that way, or that
0: I don't
1: because
0: know.
1: There was an accident, or
0: I,
1: that's the way to go?
0: I think that must be the way to go.
1: It would seem to be.
0: Some
1: a
0: of
1: little
0: you folks
1: out of
0: who
1: way,
0: probably go to Mayo know that what I'm talking about.
1: It's sometimes it's a matter of saving like a minute.
0: Right. It was. But I will say this: as much as it was kind of frustrating me to do all these turns, I did have the thought, this is very pretty. This is beautiful. I'm seeing communities I've never seen before.
1: That's nice.
0: Yeah, and we are right in the heart of Amish country at some point. Many, what do you call them? Carriages? Not carriages.
1: Horses and carriages.
0: Horse and buggies. Yeah, and buggies. We're going down the side of the two-lane road. Yeah, it was cool.
1: And so did the family enjoy this as well?
0: They were mostly asleep.
1: They probably thought you made this up. You missed all the horses. You missed all the... Oh, shut up, Dad, with all your baloney.
0: Yvonne was reading a book and everybody else is doing other stuff. All right. It is 6 o'clock on WMBD. Again, if you're just joining us, this is a big, weird day for us, and we'll explain all of that coming up in about 30 minutes, or 25, let's call it. 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
10: Oil prices back on the rise. I'm Dave Anthony, Fox News, up more than 4% this morning with continued uncertainty around what happens next with Iran. President Trump rejected their latest ceasefire offer that included a demand the U.S. lift sanctions and a naval blockade. Iran's foreign minister tells NBC's Meet the Press.
11: We trust ourselves. We are ready for diplomacy. We are ready for war at the same time.
10: Abbas Araghchi says the U.S. has tested them before and they are ready for war if it happens again. We mentioned oil rising. Well, the price of diesel is down 2 cents. Now it's $6.45 per gallon, according to AAA. That is 7 cents less than the recent record high. The president has blamed the Russia-Ukraine war for that price spike. And after another deadly Russian bombardment today, Ukraine counterattacked one of its strikes at another Russian oil facility. 5 men are in custody in Britain facing terror charges and a plot thwarted after a farmer alerted police near Fairford Air Force Base operated by the U.S.
12: home to bombers used to strike Iran. The farmer told British media she saw a large group of hooded and masked men, and within minutes of calling it in, the nearby village was full of armed police. President Trump says U.S. and British authorities had the suspects under view for a long time.
10: Fox's Jonathan Savage in London. A powerful storm called the Nor'easter will start to move away after hitting from the Mid-Atlantic to New England, causing flooding in low-lying and coastal areas. Fox Weather's Britta Merwin is in Manasquan, New Jersey, on the shore.
13: We had power outages, wind gusts between 70 and 80 miles per hour. It's still raining. We've picked up several inches of rain here in Manasquan. We still have a flood warning just off to our west.
10: Meanwhile, Hurricane Nolo getting stronger. It's moving away from Hawaii. Nolo passed to the south of the islands without doing major damage, but Hurricane Polo is closing in on Mexico's Pacific coast, set to hit there later today. 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
14: WMBD Radio Local News, I'm Stace Keene. A mother and her baby are dead following a shocking incident of domestic violence that took place Friday morning. According to the Peoria County Coroner's Office, 20-year-old Heaven J. Wood and her 2-year-old son, K.J. Duncan Wood, were killed early Friday in what officials are calling an act of domestic violence. Officials say Wood suffered from several gunshot wounds and she's believed to have died instantly. The toddler was found inside a burning vehicle. Officials say they believe he passed away from severe smoke inhalation. Police have arrested 24-year-old Jeremiah Duncan. He's being held at an undisclosed medical facility. Illinois Governor J.B. Pritzker says he's not going to pursue a moratorium on new data centers. He says he's still waiting for state lawmakers to pass a data center bill after the November election.
15: We want significant regulation. We want to make sure that, again, that we're protecting the people who live in our state.
14: Governor says the Power Act will replace tough regulations on the facilities. The Peoria School Board meets tonight. Agenda items include the proposed budget and the intergovernmental agreement with the Peoria Regional Office of Education for operation of the Safe Schools program. The meeting kicks off at 5 o'clock. And folks driving across the Murray Baker Bridge can expect some changes today. Department of Transportation workers are performing routine bridge maintenance, causing traffic to be reduced to one lane each way. Lane closures are expected to continue until about 3:30 this afternoon. More news in 30 minutes or as it breaks, and always at WMBDRadio.com.
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17: The 25 News First Alert Forecast. We're looking for some overcast skies here today through the evening as we move forward. And it's going to be a bit cool out there here tonight with lows down into those 50s yet again. As we move forward into tomorrow, we'll see some scattered portions of sunshine and more clouds coming back on in. Rain chances stay away until we get to the weekend, but even then, no washouts expected. I'm 25 News First Alert Meteorologist Austin Feig for WMBD Radio.
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2: Yeah, those bridge inspections and lane closures mentioned in the news there. That will be after the morning rush hour. So all lanes will be open on I-74, Murray Baker Bridge, up to about 9 o'clock. We may see even later in the 8 o'clock hour if they start setting up. We'll let you know. Here's the good news, though. On the East Peoria side, the ramp that's been closed since mid-July, that's the West Washington ramp to westbound 74, all part of the flyover ramp, that's back open. That was reopened at some point over the weekend. I'm Ken Zersky, UpgradingAutoGroup.com, Traffic 1.
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0: 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Phil is in today. I will explain everything that's going on. Again, if you're just joining us, it's a different day here at WMBD. I'll explain it in 15 minutes at 6:25-ish. Let's get to the news of the day. So Phil and I are both, and I think all of us, I was out of town, you were out of town. The story of the young mom and her child who were murdered on Friday is one of the most gut-wrenching things I've ever heard. She was shot in her apartment, or I think it was a trailer park, actually, wasn't she?
1: Royal Oaks.
0: Yeah. And then a car was on fire, and they ultimately discovered a toddler in that car.
1: Right.
0: Arrested the guy who did it, or allegedly did it, and then all the aftermath of that. I thought this was interesting in that story, at least to me, as who's not hip to all the police work and how it works. They got called about the fire of the car. And so the firefighters come and police come too, of course. And somebody's able to determine what home that car belongs to. So the officers did a welfare check to see, you know, what's going on here. That was the part that I thought was interesting. I guess
1: how they connect all those dots and get where they need to go.
0: I don't want to be like melodramatic or anything, but that's good police work, right? I guess that's the way that you
1: do that. Basic type stuff that we wouldn't think of.
0: No, well, I don't think I would have. No, right. I was like, put the fire out.
1: Yeah.
0: And they didn't discover the child until later after that fire was out. I can't imagine how horrible that was to find.
1: And it's obviously it's such a terrible, terrible thing to happen. And the thing that is for us on the outside, you know, we get very angry. Well, first we were like, well, who did this?
0: Yeah.
1: And, you know, all upset. And then they caught the guy. And then you can say all sorts of terrible things you want done to him. That's fine. The part that's so frustrating, and I can't, we're just the outsiders, right? My heart goes out to the family and friends who are at a ground zero for this. But from the outside, you know, just as human beings, this is so enraging and it's so sad and it's horrible. But the thing is, well, what happened? What exactly? But the problem is, we'll find out exactly what happened, I'm sure.
0: Right.
1: But it's never going to be an answer that goes, oh, all right. It's never going to sit
0: no,
1: well.
0: No,
1: that's the part that's awful.
0: And domestic violence, ironically, Carol Myrna's coming in later. Carol is the head of the Center for Prevention of Abuse and has been for many years. This is a domestic story, a domestic violence story. And that issue, I was talking to some police officers over the weekend about this. That issue is still the volatile issue of our culture. And we'll get real mad, super mad, at all those young people that caused a ruckus outside of the Pere Marquette a couple nights ago. I think that was Friday, if I'm not mistaken. We'll get super mad. We have very specific things that we want done to them, right? Domestic violence, we're like, none of my business. None of my business. I know my neighbor is doing something against their spouse. I'm not going to say nothing because we still believe that.
1: We're not saying we're not. We're better as a society. The thing is, though, there are so many things that have come forward in terms of how we do things in society,
0: right,
1: about the way things, how they used to be, how we would treat certain people, and now we don't do that. You can call it woke if you want. Nah.
0: Yeah.
1: Things got better. But it is bizarre that with domestic violence, it hasn't gotten that much better.
0: Not much.
1: And it's you know, with so many diseases, so many problems, we move forward. And this one, it just kind of stuck.
0: I have one little story I would like to share about this subject matter. And I went on a ride-along, overnight ride-along with Peoria Police many, many years ago. And one of the calls was right over on Madison or Monroe, just on the other side of the expressway. And it was the domestic violence. A man had beat up his wife. And then he took off running when he knew that the cops were coming. So we showed up, and the guy that was kind of hosting me said, stay back over here. You know, we don't want you to go up by the porch where this woman is crying and bleeding and all this stuff. He goes, but I am going to ask you to watch what's about to happen. He goes, I predict this because we've done it so many times. So the lady is swearing about her man and go get that blankety blanket.
1: Right.
0: So, and then my friend says, now watch. And within 15 or 20 minutes, she completely turned on those officers.
1: Don't cuff him. What are you doing?
0: She started saying vile things about the police department.
1: Right, that's what I mean. Yeah. Leave my man alone.
0: Leave my man alone. My friend, the policeman, said, this happens so often. It's so interesting.
1: The one thing where people talk about police, this or that,
0: yeah.
1: What I point out whenever I can, and I say this very, very quietly because I don't want to sound ostentatious,
0: right.
1: Like I know what I'm talking about. But I have read in my life as a reporter, I don't know how many police reports. I mean, literally, it could be upwards of a million.
0: Yeah.
1: And the way people treat people, and this is what I'm talking about, is mostly domestic violence type of matters. You cannot believe what happens day to day. Honestly, maybe there should be some reporting on this. If the whole of society were to read all these reports, I'm talking daily. We're not talking about the ones that actually get to an arrest or get to the news, but just day in and day out. And it is revolting. And police have to sort through this every stinking day. And it's crazy bad. It's crazy bad.
0: 6:15 on WMBD. Here's a story that's bubbling all over the place. You probably saw it if you were watching any football yesterday. There is a 30-second commercial that the Trump administration has purchased, created, using taxpayer money to create it and buy the time. In this ad, it's very... What's a good word, Phil? What you saw it too?
1: It's very dark.
0: It's like draconian, maybe.
1: If you don't follow me, I'm gonna make things
0: right
1: better. If not, America is going to hell in a handcart.
0: He vows to that there will be a final battle.
1: This is the final battle
0: against communists and the fake news. The irony of that is, you're playing it on the fake news, and you spent money to do so.
1: And there also is this part about getting the warmongers out of, this is part one of these. There's two of them. One of them's an old ad from 2024, from when Trump was running to get back in office. And so this is sort of a rehash. And when I saw the warmongers part, or heard it, I was like, huh, who's
0: the commercial?
1: Who's that now?
0: If it was not paid by taxpayers, then I have zero problem with it. You can campaign commercial any way you want. But when at the end it said paid for by the U.S. government, well, that's us.
1: I'm staring at a TV watching college football on Saturday at a brewery in Michigan, and I'm going, what is this? And the White House has said this is a public service of announcer. Reminding Americans to love their country. That's why they get to They're justifying the expense.
0: The commercial itself is fine because we're in campaign season. You can do whatever you want. The Mushroom Cloud commercial of 1963 or whatever.
1: Goldwater.
0: You can do what you want within FCC regulations.
1: Right.
0: But you can't run a commercial.
1: It's not a commercial, though, Greg. It's a public service announcement. That's what the White House says.
0: But I know. And I would say a public service announcements are free. Radio stations and television stations play those for free. Did you buy ad time? Yes, you did.
1: And the estimate of what was run, these two commercials, is $1 million of taxpayer money.
0: Five guys got, thanks to a farmer in the United Kingdom, some woman saw some vans near a base in the United Kingdom that they shouldn't have been near. And then she saw some masks, so she called the cops. Thank goodness they found these guys. Five van full of stuff. Five fellows arrested. They looked like they were about to try to blow up that airport, which was an airport that we use to fly into Iran.
1: It sounds like this wasn't a well-thought-out caper.
0: Well, they probably weren't counting on somebody seeing. I don't know what the logistics of her seeing that. Like, were they across the street from her house?
1: Just happened to be paying attention.
0: She
1: at the
0: was
1: right
0: paying
1: time.
0: Attention. That see something, say something thing.
1: Good deal.
0: Is at play here for sure. All right, we'll check traffic and weather coming up in a couple of minutes, and in 7 minutes or so, I'll try to explain to you what's going on around here on the WMBD Morning Show. On Thursday, you can still get tickets for this, by the way. I love helping the Salvation Army, the Women's Auxiliary of Salvation Army. Been around for 120 years, something like that. They throw a party every year, It's a fundraiser. They bring in some really cool, inspirational folks to speak. This year, it's Clark Kellogg from CBS College Basketball. He's an analyst. He's been a broadcaster for 40 years, former NBA player. Clark will be there. He's going to be your speaker. Dr. Chris Reynolds from Bradley University is going to be there. He is going to do a little Q&A with Clark. They've known each other for decades. And the best part is, with the auction and paddle raising and the things we do, we're going to raise a lot of money for all the good work, especially as we head into winter, to help the people in our communities that need some extra help. Go to SA Peoria for ticket information. Buy one ticket, two tickets, buy a table still. It's at Venue Chiska this Thursday night. I will see you there. SAPeoria.org.
2: There was an accident in Bartonville. It's reported the 7,000 block of South Adams or on the north end of Liberty Steel. It is reported with airbag deployment. Overall, not bad this morning. We'll keep an eye on the road work zones that have been slowing down traffic, like Route 29 between Route 116 and Spring Bay. Also, Route 98 off of Route 29. Lane restrictions later on I-74 and the Murray Baker Bridge. And here's the good news. The ramp from West Washington and East Peoria to westbound 74. If you use that ramp, you know what I'm talking about. That's been shut down since mid-July. Oh, part of the flyover ramp there, that ramp is back open. Reopen at some point over the weekend. 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
3: Today, going to be nice out there. Sunny with a high of 76. Tonight, it'll get down to 51. Tomorrow, high of 79, but partly cloudy. Tomorrow night, low of 64. Wednesday, it's going to get up to 80, but cloudy all day. Right now in downtown Peoria, 51.
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0: 625 on WMBD. If you're a regular 625 listener, you realize that you did not hear the way to go Todd. For the first time since April of 2018, we're not going to do that today. Here's the story. And this is about all, well, it is all that I and Phil is in today, can say. But Dan DiIorio and Julia Bradley no longer work here. That happened on Friday when I was out of town. Phil, you were out of town as well. And so we're faced with a new reality here that we're still trying to get our feet under. And that is a lack of people that we have been with for a long, long time. For me and Danny, over 21 years. I think Julia, it was 17 years. And because of the nature of how things work in companies and such, we can't say. And to be honest with you, I don't really know.
1: This wasn't our decision.
0: Oh, no, I'm not Dan's boss. I'm not Julia's boss. You're not, you know, we're all colleagues here. So throughout this building this morning, it's obviously very apparent here on this show. I mean, Paige is still here and Ken is here, but there's two people not here that normally would be kibitzing with on off air, on air, making jokes and all that kind of stuff. And even down the halls, we have other radio folks here that work here with us every morning. It all feels not like a death, but like a sickness or a divorce or something. I don't know how to describe it exactly.
1: It is that the situation whereby, and most people, I think, are like us in that you have work friends. And maybe you have friends who at work that you hang out with. I think most people, the people they see at work, they're workmates or work friends. And maybe they're folks who have been around a long time. And then when comes a day that they're not there and it isn't necessarily where they retired and there was a big party. It's just they're there one day and then they're not there the next. And it is a very peculiar fit. It's a hole. There's like this void.
0: Yeah, it's a super hole.
1: And you don't know what to do because they're not around. They're not dead. They're just not here.
0: It's one thing when somebody retires, I think, a little bit. And it's like, oh, yeah, Bob's been with us for 30 years. This is his going away. We have a party and we say goodbye. But we do never see Bob again, probably, unless you had a real tight relationship.
1: That's strange on its own.
0: When something happens on a day, like it happened here on Friday, then there's a jolt. And then you got to come and do a radio show. and all of a sudden, every dynamic is slightly off, feels super weird. There's sadness, absolute sadness. I would say there's even grief.
1: It's a different kind of grief.
0: It's a different kind of grief. It's not the grief of a death, but it's a grief of the death of something, a friendship, not a friendship, a workship, because I'm hoping that those two folks are still always be my friend. But and here's one that a lot of people, you mentioned workmates versus working or going out with people.
1: Friends, relatives of different sort.
0: Dan and I have laughingly said over the years that what people mistake our friendship for is that we hang out together all the time. And we don't. Over all those 21 years, I've known Danny for 40, a handful of occasions where we went and did something like just as buddies, mainly it was all work. If we were going somewhere, it was a work-related thing.
1: And that's not a bad thing.
0: Oh,
1: that's
0: no.
1: Just, that's
0: in
1: how
0: fact,
1: it is.
0: We kind of protected it. We thought it was good for us to not hang out so that we would have good stories to tell the other
1: True.
0: Guy.
1: That's radio weirdness right there.
0: In real time on the radio. Hey, don't tell me.
1: Yeah.
0: Hey, do not tell me about the wedding or don't tell me about the thing. And so we kind of wore that as a badge of courage in a way. But to a listener, you folks that have been kind enough to listen to this show, you had a different version. You're like, oh, those dudes, they must hang out together. In reality is we didn't. And so not that I don't know why I went off down that path even. But it's a weird day here. I hope you'll give us some patience and a little grace here as we try to figure out our way.
1: And it happens with people all the time at workplaces, but it doesn't often happen in a, I don't know what you call this, a public workplace?
0: Yeah, this is kind of a public workplace.
1: Because it is a public workplace. Right. And it's...
0: All right, it's time for news. It is 6:30 on WMBD.
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0: 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I'm Stace Keen. Officials have identified the suspect and victims in Friday's brutal murder of a mother and her toddler. According to the Peoria County Coroner's Office, 20-year-old Heaven J. Wood and her 2-year-old son, K.J. Duncan Wood, were killed on Friday morning in what officials are calling an act of domestic violence. Officials say Wood suffered several gunshot wounds and she's believed to have died instantly. The toddler was found inside a burning vehicle. Officials say they believe he passed away from severe smoke inhalation. 24-year-old Jeremiah Duncan was arrested several hours later. Footage posted on several social media sites show him being confronted by authorities before he attempted to flee. He was quickly captured and is being held at an undisclosed medical facility pending charges. A groundbreaking ceremony was held on Friday for Peoria Heights' new water filtration plant. The plant is the largest public works project in the history of the Heights. Peoria Heights Mayor Matt Wigington tells 25 News that the plant is a game changer.
1: We've kind of stood on the backs of achievements made generations ago. It's now time to live up to our own example and create our own change. So we're building a stronger future in Peoria Heights.
0: And two Catholic churches will soon unite as the Blessed Fulton Sheen Parish. 25 News reports the St. Mary Parish in El Paso, where Sheen was baptized, and the St. John Parish in Benson will officially be established on Sheen's feast day, December 9th. 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
3: The 25 News First Alert Forecast. We're looking for some overcast skies here today through the evening as we move forward. And it's going to be a bit cool out there here tonight with lows down into those 50s yet again. As we move forward into tomorrow, we'll see some scattered portions of sunshine and more clouds coming back on in. Rain chances stay away until we get to the weekend, but even then, no washouts expected. I'm 25 News First Alert Meteorologist Austin Feig for WMBD Radio.
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6: Yeah, we'll keep an eye on Route 26. We're on the other side of the river there. Route 26 is where we were mentioning the road work and the start and where they're at there, that stretch between Route 116 and Spring Bay. So we'll wait for that. Also, Route 98 expects delays again just off of Route 29. That's been busy. What's new is the ramps back open in East Peoria. The westbound Washington ramp to westbound 74, a part of the flyover ramp, that's back open. Reopen at some point over the weekend. There will be lane restrictions during the day. I-74 and the Murray Baker Bridge. Now bridge inspections through next week. I'm Ken Zerske, OfferingAutoGroup.com, Traffic One.
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6: WMBD, 1470. 1470 for working on 100 years here pretty quick. In February, it'll be 100. We're still airing commercials from 100 years ago. Did you know that?
7: 100 years ago.
6: The Buggy Store is still a proud, prominent sponsor of WMBD. Also, you got your 100.3, and then you got that app we always remind you of. You go to the App Store, you plug it in, then you can take us everywhere, even if you're traveling. Maybe you're in Minnesota, me. Maybe you're in Michigan, that's you. Maybe you're in Wisconsin, Paige went to Wisconsin. We all went north this weekend.
7: Maybe you're in Cameroon.
6: Maybe you're in Cameroon, and you do the Cameroon dance.
7: Is there a Cameroon dance?
6: Dude, okay, sidebar. We'll get back to this in a second. I did this wedding over the weekend, and the bride's father and his crew are from Cameroon, and they did a special Cameroon dance on the dance floor with everybody.
7: What is it like?
6: It's a lot of shoulder wiggling.
7: Shoulder wiggling.
6: You get down like this and just wiggle around. It was fantastic.
7: Cameroonians are known for that.
6: Oh, my God.
7: Are they known as Cameroonians?
6: I don't know the answer. I want to talk about something fairly serious that happened while we were out of town. It appears, maybe I got my videos mixed up, but it appears that either Friday or Saturday night, downtown on Main Street, right up against the Pere Marquette, like up against the building, there was a big street scuffle. Like people just beating the you-know-what out of each other.
7: Any idea why this was?
6: Just because they do.
7: Okay.
6: They you know, they call the, I can't remember what they call it now, but social media says there's going to be a thing at Main and whatever that is, Madison. Right?
7: Yeah.
6: And then it spills over, and a whole bunch of people show up, and they just start fighting. Why, I don't know.
7: So they previously had a beef and they were meeting up
6: this happens all the time.
7: Okay.
6: No, these things happen all the time, that there's going to be a meetup somewhere.
7: Yeah.
6: And that's why you see the officers, I'm sorry, the Peoria Police, have those little trailers with the lights on them and the cameras. You know, have you seen those?
7: Yeah.
6: That's why there's one right there. There's one, well, it was anyway. I don't know if I haven't been up that way for a bit. But it was down in there because that was one of the places that people wanted to meet.
7: They knew about that ahead of time?
6: No.
7: Oh, they did
6: no,
7: later.
6: No,
7: oh, they brought then, it later. Okay, gotcha, gotcha.
6: No, what I'm saying is that trailer has been there for maybe a year.
7: Oh, okay.
6: Because that is a common spot for these young people to meet up. But in the light of the fact that just a week ago or so, we passed this new hotel tax, this 1.5% for Discover Peoria.
7: Which is a good idea on its own.
6: It is a great idea, except it's very frustrating if people don't come to the hotels.
7: Those rumbles are a bad idea.
6: That is not helping.
7: Could we talk to these people?
6: So I don't, I sound like such an old man about this, but I don't. First of all, I don't understand why anybody just does that. It just seems stupid to me. But also, I understand that the police have very little they can do. You can't stop 200 people from showing up.
7: If it's a mob scene, it's
6: no,
7: a tough
6: you
7: can
6: arrest them.
7: Yeah, yeah, but you, it's
6: but
7: not all of them
6: to prevent it from happening.
7: Right, it's a manifestation.
6: Right.
7: It's what are you going to do? But I would gather the reason they do it down there. I mean, it's a very high visibility area. I mean, you could do it on the outskirts of town, right? And no one would be the wiser. But I don't think that's the reason they're doing it there. I'm thinking they're doing it there so they get attention.
6: I've never thought of that. That it has to be. Probably for social media purposes,
7: yeah.
6: A good backdrop.
7: That and there are people. No one's going to go to Elmwood to put this on their phones.
6: Could we not create in the middle of a cornfield a place to have a rumble?
7: Oh, like the octagon,
6: circle. Like an octagon.
7: That'd be perfect.
6: Hey, you guys all mad at each other for something? Hey, you know, somebody looked at somebody's girl or whatever.
7: Yeah,
6: go out. Let's see. We're going to go out Route 8 somewhere. We'll find a field. And just beat the snot out of each other.
7: That's what we did when we were teenagers because we didn't want to get caught. But nowadays, I think there's value, some weird value to being caught.
6: I agree.
7: I've gone viral because I got my butt kicked.
6: Here's a story that's popping around, and it's kind of interesting. The nor'easter that is hitting out east is unbelievable.
7: A lot of rain.
6: Oh, my gosh. Uncovered a shipwreck.
7: Really?
6: 19th century shipwreck, probably called the Warren Sawyer, a wooden schooner that wrecked 142 years ago. Fragments believed to be from that ship first appeared in 2022, but now a whole bunch because of all of this wash up.
7: Just the turbulence and everything?
6: All these big chunks of wood and all these cool things are starting to float up.
7: That's kind of interesting.
6: It is kind of interesting, but man, they are getting whacked. I see people in New York on kayaks.
7: Really?
6: Yeah, it's hilarious. Now, you traveled this weekend. Where'd you go?
7: I went to New Buffalo, Michigan. Never had I been there before.
6: I've seen it on the signs as we drive to Detroit. Yeah. It's on the lake, assuming, right?
7: It's right on Lake Michigan. We go to Michigan, but up higher up, so to speak, on the eastern shore. That's a family vacation.
6: Okay.
7: And you know how that is. It's very nice.
6: Yeah,
7: But you spend a lot of time. My wife were like, well, maybe we'll do our own little twosome vacation. And so just kind of New Buffalo, why not? And it's right there. And so I'm making plans to go. And I already made the reservation like a couple months ago. And so last week, I'm like, okay, what about this place? I mean, I knew kind of what it was, a tourism area. Perfect. You walk around, you drink a beer, you have a wine, and that's all we're going to do. And I looked at our hotel, which is like a typical setup right off the interstate. You know, a name brand hotel, and there's a gas station and a fast food place. It's like this everywhere, right?
6: Correct.
7: And then I noticed, I'm like, oh, there's a dispensary. Ah, okay. You know, those. Right. I knew that those were legal in Michigan. And then I kind of just was looking around, and I saw on this map, there's three. I'm like, well, that seems like a lot. Three for
6: like
7: a
6: right where you are, almost?
7: Yeah, three for a town of just 2,500 people. It seems
6: 2,500?
7: Yeah,
6: so it's a little town.
7: It's a little town.
6: Yeah.
7: And I'm thinking three is a lot. Three? 32! 32 dispensaries! There's one for every 70 people. And I'm like, holy cow,
6: why is this? That, you think?
7: Well, first of all, it's if you've ever envisioned, you can envision the map of Michigan.
6: Hilarious.
7: It is the utmost southwestern point, like that pinprick right there. It's right over the border.
6: Okay.
7: So Indiana has no legal weed, and Illinois weed is, compared to Michigan, way expensive. I found this out because I was like, why are there many dispensaries?
6: Yeah.
7: And I found out that whatever this is true, that whatever you would spend in Illinois, if whatever you're buying, flour, whatever, you get three times the amount, the same price, three times the amount in Michigan. So a lot of people from Illinois, plus they got an Amtrak from Chicago, zoop, right there. And
6: holy smokes.
7: Holy smokes indeed. And
6: I didn't mean it that way. But
7: here's the other part that first of all, we have I think in Peoria, by way of comparison, we have four in Peoria. I think there are three in East Peoria, one in Peoria Heights. So that's eight for this much bigger area. Where our hotel was, there were these two. One was called Puff. The other was called, I think, like Ganj or something. I mean, they run out of names after a while. Yeah. The one was called Really Good Place or something like that. They run out of names. I kid you not, the parking lot it was as big, is as big as ours for Costco. I'm totally serious.
6: Are the stores large?
7: Yes. Really big.
6: Like a Walgreens size kind of thing, maybe?
7: Yeah. They're huge, and they just sell a lot because it's relatively cheap. And they don't limit the licenses. You can in New Buffalo itself, the municipality, they don't allow them, and I know why, because they would go from this charming little village to
6: so they're not in the community,
7: right outside though.
6: Oh, right
7: outside. It's right in the township. But you get like the way they do it, you don't get taxes divided by municipality. Each cannabis shop you have in your, like in here, it's the township, they divvy up this big pool of money. It's about $54,000. So it's not about the amount you sell, it's just the license. So it behooves.
6: Wow.
7: So that's like over $1.5 million this township gets every year just for letting these people sell their weed. It's pretty amazing.
6: That is pretty amazing. Now, are other communities along that coast line?
7: Not anything like that.
6: Because it's just the first one over the border.
7: New Buffalo, as it's known among the aficionados, New Buffalo has no one's near that except Detroit, which is much bigger place. And Ann Arbor, where there are a lot of students and whatnot. So otherwise, no, there's no one remotely close to how many they have in
6: That's
7: New Buffalo.
6: A fascinating story.
7: I was like, wow.
6: I'm kind of surprised they allowed it to happen.
7: Well, right now there is a little blowback. People are like, man, we sure got a lot of these. And boy, there are a lot of people just kind of walking around and getting up. We were on the beach, just walking along the beach. And all of a sudden, my wife's like, where did that gigantic smell come from? Because we're just kidding. Like, was it her or was it him? And I'm like, I think it was the car that drove by, that type of thing.
6: How is the beach? I've never been to the beach on the coast of Michigan.
7: Oh.
6: I've always wanted to.
7: Very nice. It's just, it's white sands. And
6: it is white.
7: I can't imagine what it's like in the summer. It's off season. We're there. So it's like, 10 of us on the beach. I'm thinking the summer there were 10 million.
6: Did you go in the water?
7: No.
6: Okay.
7: No.
6: Is the water too cold?
7: Oh, yeah.
6: Okay.
7: Yeah. It's like $15. You pay your thing. It's like, that's just to, keep things up to
6: clean.
7: Snuff,
6: yeah. Is it rocky?
7: No. They've got riprap there and whatnot.
6: I don't know what riprap is.
7: Big chunks of cement, concrete type of thing.
6: Keep that from the junk coming up.
7: Yeah, to keep the beach from going into the lake.
6: Oh, to keep the beach from
7: washing
6: out.
7: It's beautiful. It's just like you walk them around and, kind
6: of
7: fun.
6: I like to do that sometimes.
7: Yeah.
6: 648 on WMBD, the folks at Busey Bank. 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
8: That's going to be a busy week on I-74 during the daytime. So this will be after the morning rush hour, the bridge inspections, lane closures, both directions, and the Cedar Street Bridge is closed, so that's not an option. There will be delays there during the day. Again, I-74 and the Murray Baker Bridge. There's an accident in Bartonville, and that's going to slow down traffic south end of town, closer to Pfeiffer is where that's at. So actually south end of Liberty Steel, and we are seeing some tight traffic both directions there on Route 24. Cold and flu season's coming. 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
7: Weather today, it'll be mostly sunny. Nice day out there. High of 76. Tonight, it'll get down to 51. Tomorrow, partly cloudy. High of 79. Tomorrow night, get down to 64. Wednesday, 80, but cloudy all day. Right now in downtown Peoria, 50.
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6: .653 on WMBD. I'm Greg. That's Phil. News coming up. So yesterday I was at the Fine Art Fair. I love going to the Fine Art Fair. It was a beautiful afternoon. Beautiful. Oh, my God. And it's one of those events. Do you ever go to that?
7: I was just going to say I'm bummed because I've missed it for like the last two or three. I've always enjoyed it.
6: Me too. I enjoy meeting the artists. I like seeing where they're from and their little bit of a story. It's just cool. I talked to a guy whose art was very eclectic. It was all musical. It was all musicians and guitar players and saxophone guys, but their bodies were all disjointed and stuff. But the colors
7: sounds very interesting.
6: I said, "He goes, do you have any questions?" I said, "Yeah. What's the matter with you?"
7: Artists don't mind that question.
6: No, he's like, "No, that's a fair question." But he said that he enjoys me. I said, "Are you a musician?" He said, "I play the bass poorly, but I love the spirit of music, and that's why this is all what I do." And so you have those conversations and such.
7: Yeah.
6: One of the things that I like a lot is that when you walk that event, you will run into people that you know. Some of them you see frequently. Some of them you don't see very often, and you get a chance to catch up. It's nice.
7: Yeah.
6: But one guy, I'm going to ask you a series of questions, and you're going to help determine something for me.
7: Whether or not you're a nut?
6: Do you know? Yeah. It's going down this path.
7: I could tell already.
6: Yeah. So it's going down this path. A nut or addled or something. Here's the story. So I'm talking to somebody. I hear Yvonne talking to somebody behind me, and I turn, and I see this somebody. And it is somebody that I have known 35, 40 years, okay. Maybe.
7: So you've had some history.
6: So it's a guy who is well-known in this community. Years ago, he started out selling ice cream for the Spotted Cow, or his company, the Spotted Cow. He was in a little cart at Bradley University. And then,
7: you're not going to say who this is. You're just going to describe how everyone knows who you're talking about.
6: And then he opened a place on Glen. And then now he's got a place back in the Heights, where he sells hot dogs with his son and daughter, Italian beefs and all that stuff. And the name of his place in the Heights is his first name. And it is?
7: Frank.
6: It is Frank Abnauer.
7: Right.
6: I turned and immediately called him Sam.
7: Sam?
6: I called him Sam twice.
7: And his last name is Abnauer, so there's no Sam there.
6: No,
7: Frank,
6: there's no Sam. Seriously, If Yvonne's listening right now, she's going to be mad at me because she told me to drop this because I couldn't get over it all day yesterday. When you run into somebody who is your most of my life friend.
7: Yeah, yeah, yeah.
6: And you call him the wrong name to his face. A, he doesn't say anything. And B, no one else said anything. I am mortified. Absolutely mortified.
7: I can say the following makes more sense, but it's just to make me feel better.
6: Yeah.
7: I had a situation like that, sort of like that, in the same neighborhood in a Kroger recently. It was this guy goes, "Hey, Phil." I'm like, "Hey, you?" And you know, normally I just say, "Hey, I forget your name. I didn't do it. I thought we were going to talk for like 2 seconds." And then he's like, "How's this been going? How's that?" And it's going on and on. I'm like, and then you reach that point of no return.
6: You've got to either ask or you don't.
7: But it went so far. And then where I'm like, and I really did. I go, I have to hit the restroom. And I thought I was out of it. And he goes, "Hey, by the way, I talked to," and he mentioned somebody. Then this went back 25, 30 more years of mutual friends. And I'm like, oh my gosh, I know him from ISU or somewhere. And I'm like, I couldn't. I felt so horrible. And I'm like, oh man. What a bonehead.
6: Here's what I do a lot, and I'm not trying to make myself sound like I'm some smart guy. I don't like that feeling if the other person doesn't know who I am. But me and Frank, I mean, Lord, it's like might as well
7: I
6: be
7: still
6: more,
7: can't. I
6: it's
7: think
6: a member of my family.
7: I'm going to give you an Alzheimer's pamphlet.
6: No, it's unbelievable. That's why I did start thinking that. I'm not kidding you. But when you when I'm out and about and I see somebody that I know, it's Phil, and I'll go up to you and say, "Hey, Greg Batten, it's good to see you." And then half the time people go, "I know who you are," but I'm given the gift. It's a gift to me. If somebody does it, it happened to me yesterday with my friend Wendy from the Peoria Ballet. Right, she comes up to me and goes, "Hey, Wendy from the ballet," and I did know who she was, but it was a nice gesture in case I. Because I normally only see her sitting in the seat right here.
7: Right.
6: I don't normally see her out in the world. And so being able to give your name to somebody ahead of time, I think, is a nice gift.
7: Especially if you haven't
6: seen somebody for 20 years. Right?
7: And then I'm wondering, what sort of baptism by fire did we go through back in the day, whenever in the day was, that
6: day
7: I
6: was.
7: Should really yeah. know this guy?
6: Yeah.
7: Yeesh.
6: All right, here's the deal. I'm going to say it many times this morning. We have people that come in and out. You use us as your alarm. You use us as a companion on the way to work in your car, all those kind of things. And you've been doing so for a very long time, and we very much appreciate that. Today is an odd, sad, almost a kind of grief-filled morning for us here at work. Dan and Julia are no longer on the program, and that feels weird. This all happened on Friday after the Friday show. I was out of town, and coincidentally, Phil, you were up north as well. And so we're dealing with a new reality here this morning. It feels strange and clunky, and I'm sad about it. And that's about all we can say because, really, that's all I know.
7: And it's not our business.
6: Well, it's
7: in a way.
6: Well,
7: it is and isn't. Isn't that weird part there?
6: It is. It's very much entrenched in my brain, in my psyche, and my story. This is 21 years, but I don't know what happened exactly because I can't. That's the way corporate America works, right?
7: And even though we live our lives on air, these are our lives, yours and mine, and it's not their lives. You know what I mean? And it's
6: 100%
7: so
6: true.
7: There's a boundary there that we don't want to cross.
6: Yeah. So anyway, bear with us. We appreciate it. We still got a show to do. We'll bring you up to speed with all the things going on in the world. We got the Pearl Technology folks coming by. They've got an expo today that I'll be at from 1 to 3 at Peoria Riverfront Museum. We'll talk to Jeremy Caldera about that in about 25 minutes. Chris said he's bringing in the Junior Achievement folks as well. Right now, it is time for news on WMBD.
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17: They are all British nationals. I'm Dave Anthony, Fox News. We're just learning that from UK counter-terror police today after five men were taken into custody in a thwarted plot near Fairford Air Force Base operated by the U.S.
18: Gloucestershire police say they received a call for three suspicious vehicles traveling towards the base. Armed officers responded before they reached it and arrested five men on suspicion of committing offenses under the Explosives Act.
17: That's Fox's Stephanie Bennett in London. President Trump called the arrest fantastic.
19: We had them under investigation. They were looking to do big damage to our fort.
17: From there, American fighter jets have flown missions in the Iran conflict. Now, the president has rejected Iran's latest ceasefire offer that U.S. Ambassador to the U.N. Mike Waltz tells NBC's Meet the Press had strings attached the U.S. could not agree to.
20: With this offer came a request to have access to billions in frozen funds, came a request for the lifting of sanctions.
17: Now, Iran says in reaction it's ready for either war to resume or more diplomacy. And Iran's supreme leader put out a statement a short time ago that enemy forces do not dare enter the Gulf and the Arabian Sea would be cleared of enemies. And oil prices, they're rising back up this morning more than 3%. Days after releasing a new song, Taylor Swift made history at the MTV Video Music Awards, winning her 33rd career trophy. Fox's Chandley Painter has more.
21: The pop star received the first ever inaugural Artist Director honors and won the top prize of the night, which was Video of the Year for The Fate of Ophelia. She dedicated that award to the late country legend Dolly Parton and called her the ultimate showgirl.
22: Everything that happened in her life or her career, she channeled back into love and gratitude and appreciation for her fans.
17: That was on MTV and CBS. Yes, Madonna also won seven awards, including Artist of the Year. America's listening to Fox News.
23: WMBD Radio Local News, I'm Stace Keen. A mother and her baby are dead following a shocking incident of domestic violence that took place on Friday. According to the Peoria County Coroner's Office, 20-year-old Heaven J. Wood and her 2-year-old son, K.J. Duncan Wood, were killed on Friday morning in what officials are calling an act of domestic violence. Officials say Wood suffered several gunshot wounds and is believed to have died instantly. The toddler was found inside a burning vehicle. He passed away from severe smoke inhalation. Police arrested 24-year-old Jeremiah Duncan several hours later. Two Catholic churches will soon unite as the Blessed Fulton Sheen Parish. 25 News reports the St. Mary Parish in El Paso, where Sheen was baptized, and the St. John Parish in Benson will officially be established on Sheen's feast day, which is December 9th. Bishop Louis Tilka says the church buildings will retain their names while continuing to carry the history, traditions, and memories of the generations of Catholics who have worshipped there. Together, the two communities will become one parish under the patronage of Blessed Fulton Sheen. And folks driving across the Murray Baker Bridge can expect some changes today. Department of Transportation workers will be performing routine bridge maintenance, causing traffic to be reduced down to one lane each way. The lane closures are expected to continue until about 3:30 this afternoon. More news in 30 minutes or as it breaks, and always at WMBDRadio.com.
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25: The 25 News First Alert Forecast. We're looking for some overcast skies here today through the evening as we move forward. And it's going to be a bit cool out there here tonight with lows down into those 50s yet again. As we move forward into tomorrow, we'll see some scattered portions of sunshine and more clouds coming back on in. Rain chances stay away until we get to the weekend, but even then, no washouts expected. I'm 25 News First Alert Meteorologist Austin Feig for WMBD Radio.
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0: Yeah, the bridge inspections on that Murray Baker Bridge are scheduled through next week. So this will be daily through next week. And again, that will start after the morning rush hour. And that's going to tie up traffic. And the Cedar Street Bridge is not an option. That's closed. We'll see how things go today. We're waiting to see exactly where they're going to set up that Route 26 work. It actually looks good off of Route 116, at least for now. That's that resurfacing work's been causing delays. Route 98 too, a little tight off of Route 29. And they're still clearing up the accident in Bartonville at Route 24, Adams and Pfeiffer. 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
6: 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Or go to FortnerINS.com and get that info in there. The insurance you need today to protect your world tomorrow.
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0: 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The fall weather, you can feel it. We got Chicago Bears football today. Phil Luciano's wearing his jersey.
1: One of my many, many Chicago Bears jerseys. And my wife hates this one.
0: I don't.
1: Because it's ratty.
0: I don't want to jump on you about that particular issue, but you beat me to the punch. How old is that?
1: It's old. This is Anthony Thomas, A-Train. He was early 2000s. Okay. I bought this for $3.50 at a thrift store.
0: Yeah, no, I can
1: and
0: tell.
1: It won't die.
0: I have a similar Bradley sweatshirt. I have an old black. It's old logos. It's been like it's almost not black anymore. It's been washed so many times.
1: Yeah.
0: And Yvonne really hates it. Like, really hates it.
1: And that's why I love it. It's a survivor, perseveres. That
0: and it's
1: type
0: comfortable.
1: Of thing. Yeah.
0: And when they get older, they get comfortable.
1: And we look good.
0: All right, here's the deal. The weather around here is very nice, but out east, they are getting hammered. And I don't mean drunk. I mean, they are just taking it. That this nor'easter, which you only use, well, usually associate with winter.
1: That's where when I lived out east for a little while, that's when I mostly would hear it in the winter.
0: This is way early. Heavy rain, strong winds, massive waves. It was unbelievable to watch the video coverage. More rain is forecast today. Forecasts do show that maybe by the end of today that storm system will weaken. One person has died. Four others, including kids, were injured by falling trees. Tens of thousands of customers have lost power. The storm is totally messed up everybody's air travel.
1: Oh,
0: so
1: yeah.
0: That's all a mess. Hundreds and thousands of delays and cancellations. So that's the country's reeling from that. Later today, we still do travel. We are still out there on the roads. You drove, I drove. The roads were packed as far as mine were concerned. And we're flying all over the place. A little bit later, I do want to talk about, I think we might be at the end of us being lackadaisical about the economy. I think we're starting to pull back.
1: Really? Because my wife and I were having a similar conversation while we were traveling.
0: Yeah.
1: And she said, do you think because of the economy, there are fewer people out here? And I said, I don't know. I'd have to look that up. But I know people like for restaurants, going out to eat. That's like the last thing they give up. And they haven't so far. But you're saying you might have seen evidence thereof.
0: I have evidence of that.
1: Okay.
0: Specifically, pizza.
1: Pizza.
0: 7:55 in Peoria. 7:55, we'll talk about it.
1: Okay? All right. We like pizza.
0: Other stuff going on. The president's trying to explain a lot of bipartisan pushback on this commercial that is airing during football games, or did air in football games.
1: Right.
0: I think I might have seen it somewhere else. It's a commercial. It's certainly a campaign kind of commercial in which he looks very strong. And it's about the final battle against the communists.
1: And there are. I just want to point out there are two of them. One of them was from his campaign in 2024.
0: Yes,
1: so it's an actual campaign ad.
0: And the part that's got people scratching their heads and worried is the one 30-second spot that was during many of the NFL games yesterday said paid for by the U.S. government. Well, that then means that is taxpayer money because that's where the government money comes from.
1: Sure.
0: It comes from us. That be against the rules, I like to say. The government has to, you can't do that. You have, if it's a campaign commercial, then they're going, well, no, it's a public service announcement.
1: That's how they describe it, public service.
0: Did you buy ad time? If you bought ad time, it is a commercial. I don't care if you call it a public service announcement. Public service announcements are things that people like us and television stations air for free. It's in the public good. That's where public service announcements are. If you bought time, then it is a commercial.
1: And if you're, I mean, any amount under that would be wrong because it's taxpayer money. But we're talking about $1 million. That's the best estimate right out there. $1 million.
0: The part that amuses me most is he blasts in the commercial or the PSA, whatever you want to call it. The fake media, right? The made up media, but he bought the commercials on those very networks.
1: Ironical, as Bugs Bunny says.
0: Yeah, ironical.
1: The other part is, I mean, the Hatch Act says that government employees cannot do this sort of thing, partisan type work.
0: Yeah, no,
1: work.
0: You can't.
1: And, but the president's exempt, but if there, anyone who helped put this together, that could violate the law.
0: Right. He did not do that by himself.
1: No.
0: It's very well done. I mean,
1: oh, yeah.
0: Again, we are, I don't know how many days away from the November election, but from here on in, and it's been this way for 2 or 3 weeks now, we are going to get beat up and buried by commercials and billboards and signs that are just going to make half of us mad because it's against what we believe, right? It goes both ways. And calm down. Be good. It's okay. We'll get through it. But it happens every election.
1: It's just an onslaught.
0: And we forget. We forget from one election to another that this is how it goes. It always goes this way. Is it a little worse now? Yeah, probably.
1: But in terms of the nastiness,
0: yeah,
1: you mean?
0: The nastiness.
1: The pointedness.
0: Yeah, yeah,
1: oh, yeah.
0: Yeah.
1: Yeah, but meantime, the one interesting thing about this whole milieu about the running the midterms, okay?
0: Right.
1: There are more and more Republican candidates who are running for Senate or Congress, and what they're trying to do is tell their would-be voters, they're trying to appeal in their like hometowns and their home districts, their home states, like, we don't dig this war. We don't want this war to keep going. We know that it's causing a lot of pain at the pump, and they're trying to campaign on that, yet at the same time not mention the president's name because
0: right.
1: they do not want to evoke any sort of ire from the White House.
0: Right.
1: That's, so I don't think it's that big of a risk because I think the people who really, really like Donald Trump, a lot of them are against the war. They're not really in favor of the war. They don't care. It's pretty much they dig him.
0: Right.
1: Whatever he does.
0: Yeah.
1: We love him.
0: Yeah.
1: And you could say, I'd vote against the war. And they're okay. I don't think it's going to be – I don't think the voters are going to split hairs there.
0: Phil Luciano, Greg Batten here with you on this beautiful Monday morning. I got a question for you.
1: Yes,
0: this just popped in my head. Yard signs for politics. As I drove back from Minnesota – yard signs everywhere. Obviously here, yard signs everywhere, and there'll
1: sure.
0: be more and more as we get closer. It is stunning to me that we live in this world that we live in, this technologically connected world, and we still use the most basic, the most basic way of trying to get elected, and that is yard signs.
1: Well, locally, for sure, it's one of those. Don't you ever drive past, you're like,
0: yeah.
1: I don't think I know that name.
0: Oh,
1: and, you know what I mean? A local election, or you know, maybe it's a state election. You're like, oh, who's that? And it does get in your head. It works. Radio's the best, by the way.
0: Thank
1: Radio
0: you.
1: Ads
0: good
1: are the
0: save,
1: best.
0: Good save. The question that I do have is there proof that they work? And that we try to prove everything.
1: Yeah. Right? You'd have to think by now.
0: Run me an algorithm that shows the number of signs I put out versus how many votes I get. There's got to be somebody that has that information. I don't. I apologize. It just popped in my head a minute ago. But a part of me argues that it's a waste of time.
1: You would think, but I have an observation about it. I do not have proof. Here's an observation.
0: Yeah, please.
1: 2016. This is when my wife and I were still visiting our daughter down in Carbondale. So
0: got
1: long
0: it.
1: Drive through farms.
0: Got it.
1: And we do it all the time that fall, in the early, you know, late fall, you know, early fall through late fall. And every time I would see more and more Trump signs. I mean, on farms. And as we got into late October, I told my wife, I'm like, I think Trump's got a really good chance. She's like, why? I'm like, these are farmers.
0: All these signs,
1: And from farmers. I mean, he's not a farm guy. And darn, I was right. Meantime, in 2020, I live in Woodford County, not exactly a Democratic bastion.
0: Sure.
1: And along my road, all of a sudden, ping, ping, Biden, ping, Biden, ping. I'm like, in Woodford County?
0: Wow.
1: And I was like, I think Biden's got a heck of a chance. You know, those are just a couple observations.
0: Well, that's interesting. That is very interesting. Phil and Greg with you. Here it is. We'll check traffic and weather coming up in a couple of minutes. Also, I want to remind you that Garvey Heating and Air Conditioning, while we are still dealing with 80s this week and your air conditioner might be popping around a little bit, this is the time to get on board with Garvey's preferred maintenance program. It's called the Diamond Club. 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
2: We're starting to see some tight traffic now on Route 26, a little north of Upper Spring Bay Road. So they're really a different spot than the end of last week when they were below Upper Spring Bay Road there on Route 26. So watch for that resurfacing work back. And that ramp you haven't been able to use since mid-July on the flyover ramp westbound Washington to westbound 74, that's back open. That was reopened at some point over the weekend. Cleaning up an accident, just watch for tight traffic in Bartonville. That's on Adams Street near Pfeiffer. 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
1: It's going to be a nice one out there today, mostly sunny, high of 76. Then I'll get down to 51, and tomorrow, 79, partly cloudy most of the day. Tuesday night, 64. Wednesday, cloudy again all day, though, high of 80. Right now in downtown Peoria, 50.
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0: Jeremy Caldera is the Executive Vice President of Pearl Technology. Today's the day, baby.
1: It's the day.
0: It's the day. We're going down to the museum. We're going to have a big expo. And I say we, you. I'll be there for a while.
1: So you'll
0: from
1: be
0: one
1: there.
0: To three, but I'm not organizing nothing, man. And tell folks what they can see, feel, touch, do all those
1: A little things. Bit of everything. We combined our cybersecurity show with our AV show. So now we're going to have vendors both on the IT side, but a lot of the vendors and booths that you'll see will be some of the coolest new technology. 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And then we got the cybersecurity side, which has speakers from, like, you know, the FBI, a bunch of security experts that'll be happening all day as well. So,
0: and what I like about this is open to anybody that would like to come. They would like you to know you're coming. So register at pearltechnology.com. Really easy
1: Correct.
0: To do.
1: Yep.
0: But it's free.
1: Yep.
0: Come down. So if, well, I don't work in that business. Doesn't matter. If you're interested in it, come see.
1: Interested in technology, yeah. This is the place
0: there's
1: to be. Cool.
0: Now, there's a man sitting to your left. I don't know if you've seen him. But he's wearing a vibrant green suit.
2: You're thinking Jolly Green Giant.
0: A little bit. His name is Chuck. Hi, Chuck.
3: Hey, I'm doing well.
0: It's Chuck Espinoza. He is with Aurora Multimedia. What does that company do?
3: Aurora Multimedia is a manufacturer of AV over IP equipment, control systems, DSPs, things that you need to get video and audio from point A to point B.
0: And why do you wear a vibrant green suit?
3: So this is a couple reasons. Number one, the Aurora color is kind of black and green.
0: Okay.
3: You got the black shirt on.
0: Looks sharp. Yeah, it looks good.
3: Thank you. And I found out throughout my travels that when people see something bright, they just are attracted to it. They want to come talk to it. So I'm at the booth a lot doing trade shows. And my whole job, I'm global director of education, is just talking to people.
0: Right.
3: So I want people to approach me.
0: Yeah,
3: so I want to be approachable. So if I look like a beacon and someone's lost, they can find me. Right?
2: And you're not going to step next to somebody and like you're going to have the same suit on. There's no guy
3: with that
2: bright green.
0: There's no other suit. Jeremy, Pearl's role in putting – I want to talk about the seminars and such, the FBI people. I popped in on one last year, and I was just blown away, fascinated. However, here's what's interesting. You know you're not getting today's information because they can't tell you today's, right? Because it's secret stuff that you guys are involved
1: with. Some of those talks from those guys will be, you know, the secret stuff. But they'll be, you know, they can talk about, you know, hacks that have occurred in the past and how to, you know, how to deal with that. There's going to be a lot of AI conversation, of course.
0: So
1: that's the buzzword nowadays.
0: I want to ask both of you about this. And specifically, video has come under some kind of weird conversation umbrella lately. Flock cameras and all of the things that we do. I was at the Mall of America over the last few days. Prominent signs everywhere. We use facial recognition technology here. People are kind of hinky about it. Yet the technology is getting so much better, like so fast. It's incredible. Talk to me about what's out there that maybe we don't know about.
1: It's you know, even nowadays we can do some crazy stuff just even in a conference room, right? So if you large corporation, you book a conference room, no one shows up to the meeting. Two people show up to the meeting. We can actually monitor how many people are in the meeting, how the room is being utilized in order to bring that data back to figure out how to build better rooms and how to build new rooms or more rooms or less rooms or whatever that may be. And that's all through the camera technology that's already in, like, those rooms. Now, a little different than the AI side or generating videos and all that other kind of crazy stuff, but the technology is advancing in such a way that it's just – it's unbelievable what you can think that we can do now that we couldn't do 5 years ago.
0: Is it affecting your company? Now, you mentioned video in there, I think, in your conversation about your company. Are you getting any concern from people about privacy issues? Is that something you deal with?
3: Not really. We're more on the transport side. So hey, if you have a video to get from one place to another, that's where we're at.
0: So you're not the actual mechanism grabs information. You're the conduit to send it to the right place. Where are you sending it, by the way?
3: Anywhere you want it to go. So the great thing about AV over IP now is unlike traditional video where you have a cable on one side, cable to the other, and everything has to be connected with a cable for good, high-quality video, we could put this on just a regular Ethernet network. So now anywhere in the building that has a RJ45 jack, you could jack in, patch it in, and you can get your video from point A to point B.
0: Ostensibly or theoretically anywhere in the world?
3: Pretty much.
0: I mean, that
1: it's,
0: has,
1: it's
0: like,
1: interesting because you know, he'll do the transport, but even on like that camera side, the recognition is kind of unbelievable these days. Because now you can even go so far as to when you walk into a room, it'll recognize who you are with your credentials, log you in, so you have all of your stuff like your desktop at the display.
0: See, I've like said that, this before, Phil. I feel strongly about this. I can't wait to get chipped. I cannot wait to have the chip in my wrist because it's just going to be easier.
1: I want the one in my brain.
0: Or the brain, whatever. I don't really concern myself too often with the whole privacy conversation because we give so much of it away freely anyway. Right?
1: Yeah.
0: So the thing today, the expo today, which is also combined with cyber.
1: The Central Illinois Cyber Expo.
0: Noon to 5, Peoria Riverfront Museum. I'll be there from 1 to 3. I'll let you know what's going on. During the Markley Van Camp and Robin show, and it's open to everybody. Go to pearltechnology.com and register.
1: You got it.
0: What are you going to specialize in? Are you giving any talks?
1: I'm not. I'm just running around making sure everything runs smoothly.
0: But you do have some wildly interesting vendors. You guys got some really, really cool, cool people.
1: And Chuck will be teaching some awesome classes throughout the day. So fashion classes, it turns out.
0: Oh, yeah. It's all about where's hometown for you?
3: Hometown, I'm actually from Barboursville, Virginia.
0: And you live there now, or from there?
3: I live there now. I'm from Arizona originally, I left the Marine Corps out of Quantico and I just stayed. And Barboursville's out in the middle of nowhere. It's quiet, cows and wine.
0: Do your fellow Marines give you any grief about the green suit? Because I feel like they might.
3: No, they don't. Even when I was in the Marine Corps, I was a little, you know, ostentatious.
2: Flashy.
0: It's good to see both of you, Chuck and Jeremy. It's great to have you. PearlTechnology.com again. Register for that. Today, and you can come on down noon to 5 at the Peoria Riverfront Museum. It is free and open to everyone. In the next half hour, we're going to talk about Career Spark. Career Spark is something Junior Achievement does. It is a wonderful opportunity to help younger folks figure out where their next path is going to be. Chris Setti from the Greater Peoria Economic Development Council's bringing in some folks from Junior Achievement. We'll talk to them in a few minutes. We'll also explain the news one more time around here. We've had a weird day here this morning, and it started on Friday. We'll explain all of those things coming up in just a little bit. Download the WMBD radio app. You can take us everywhere. Right now, it's time for news.

0: NVIDIA announced a new AI safety partnership involving multiple different companies like Oracle, Citi, as well as Accenture. And AI will remain in the focus tomorrow when the president has the speaker here and AI leaders talking all about this ever-growing tech.
1: Brent crude futures gain over 4%, reaching its highest level since September 15th due to the stalled U.S.-Iran peace efforts. 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
2: WNBD Radio Local News, I'm Stace Keene. An arrest has been made in the shocking case which left a mother and her 2-year-old son dead on Friday. According to the Peoria County Coroner's Office, 20-year-old Heaven J. Wood and her 2-year-old son, K.J. Duncan Wood, were killed Friday morning in what officials are calling an act of domestic violence. Officials say Wood suffered several gunshot wounds and is believed to have died instantly. The toddler was found inside a burning vehicle. Officials say he passed away from severe smoke inhalation. 24-year-old Jeremiah Duncan was arrested several hours later. Footage posted on several social media sites showed the suspect being confronted by authorities before attempting to flee. He was quickly captured and is being held at an undisclosed medical facility pending charges. Peoria police have made one of the largest drug seizures in department history. State's Attorney Jody Hoos and Police Chief Bradley Dixon announced 36-year-old Demonicio Alexander is charged with 2 counts of drug possession with intent to deliver. Officers executing a search warrant seized more than 820 grams of fentanyl, 198 grams of cocaine, 2 firearms, and nearly $6,700 in cash. Additional charges are expected when that case goes to a grand jury next month. And State Farm Insurance has announced that they're adding more than 3,000 workers to their roster, and some of those could be coming from our area. Recruiting has already begun. You'll find the link to the company's career site at statefarm.com/careers. More news in 30 minutes or as it breaks, and always at WMBDradio.com.
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4: Nice day out there today. Mostly sunny, high of 76. Tonight, we'll get down to 51. Tuesday, tomorrow, partly cloudy, high of 79. Well, it'll be a low of 64 tomorrow night. Wednesday, 80. Cloudy all day. Right now in downtown Peoria, 50.
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7: So, Route 26, and that resurfacing work there between Route 116 and Spring Bay looks to be a little north of Upper Spring Bay Road. They finished last week south of Upper Spring Bay Road, so it is tightening up there. No long backup yet. We're not seeing much at all at Route 98, and that was a busy week last week, just off of Route 29. We'll keep an eye on that. 74, 474, Route 6 all still looking pretty good, just a little tight through the work zones. It'll get busier on I-74 during the day with the bridge inspections and lane closures at the Murray Baker Bridge. And that ramps back open westbound Washington and East Peoria to westbound 74. Reopened at some point over the weekend. It's been closed since mid-July. 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
11: 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Indeed, that is us. I'm Greg. That's Phil. On Mondays, this time, Chris Setti, the CEO of the Greater Peoria Economic Development Council, comes in. You know, we talked, I think it was last week, when we talked about community events and all the things. That,
12: thank you, because I can't remember what I did yesterday, let alone last Monday.
11: I'm pretty sure that was last Monday. But coming off of the Fine Art Fair, it's one of my favorite things.
12: Yeah, and I was down there. I was down there yesterday. It was gorgeous. What a great weather day.
11: I was thinking about that conversation as I saw all those folks coming in and out of there. It was cool. What do you got on your mind today, sir?
12: Well, hey, we talk here a lot about the importance of workforce and having a workforce that is available and prepared for the employer. Like, you just had the guys from Pearl Technology in here, right? Yeah. IT is a great career, and we need more people that are involved in it. And for the last 10 years, my organization has partnered with our friends at Junior Achievement to host what was called Career Spark, which is a career expo for you know, for eighth graders around the region. And so Sally Eastman from Junior Achievement is really kind of the head of it. We put it all on her, and then we do what she asks us credit. To do.
11: So. Hi, Sally. All right. Good morning.
13: Good morning.
11: What is your official title?
13: I'm the Community and Workforce Development Director for Junior Achievement.
11: What's the goal of Career Spark besides what Chris just said?
13: Our goal for Career Spark is really to inspire students and help them plan for that next step.
11: Is eighth grade a critical time? Did you guys hone in on that age? Because this is a time when some young people are starting to ask those questions, like, what do I think I might want to do in my life?
13: Absolutely. Not only are they starting to ask those questions, but a lot of them may have ruled out careers that they thought they couldn't be successful in. So to come see real local professionals doing those professions is really inspiring to them.
14: You know, when you said eighth grade, I was like, oh man, I wish when I was in eighth grade, one of you guys would have hit me upside my head with a stick and said, start thinking about this type of thing, because it's never too early.
12: I would say there's another reason for eighth grade is that in high school, even as freshmen, they can start taking electives towards career technical education. So you want in eighth grade for them to start realizing all the opportunities that might be, so that when they're asked by some guidance counselor, which CTE program do you want to take?
11: Right.
12: They're like, well, at Career Spark, I learned about nursing, or I learned about healthcare, or IT, or manufacturing.
11: Right, right.
12: Those are some of the classes that I want to
11: take. That's a good idea. Yeah. Or, I mean, that makes sense. Is it a day?
13: It's 2 days. Students will come for one session over those 2 days.
11: And when is that?
13: October 28th and 29th.
11: Is this something that mom and dad who are driving to work right now need to know about? Do they have to sign up for this? Is this or is everybody made to go?
13: We have already over 4,000 eighth grade students signed up to attend through their schools.
11: By the way, this is in no disrespect to eighth grade students. 4,000 students, eighth grade, same place. Horrifying.
12: Well, not all at the same time. They come in waves of about 1,000.
11: I've had four of those eighth graders. I know what's going on.
13: It's definitely big energy.
11: That's big energy. So I'm sorry. So you've already signed those people up.
13: Yeah. I would say that parents should definitely talk to their students and see if they know if they're going. There's curriculum beforehand that students will be going through that they could talk to them about as well.
11: I think that having the conversation, as Phil said, both of us probably would agree that we weren't thinking about, I wasn't. I had something maybe back in my head that I liked this business back early on. I did, but I didn't explore that. But to be able to explore something that you hurt my heart a little bit when I start thinking about kids who might eliminate something when they're what, 13?
12: Yeah. Right.
11: That's too bad, right?
13: Yep.
11: And so who is there to talk to them? Who are the people that the students will speak to?
13: We have about 20 local employers who volunteer to organize so that we have real industry professionals there interacting with students.
11: And so I can come up and talk to somebody who might be a tradesperson or an accountant or whatever it might be.
13: Absolutely. People who are really doing the work.
12: And it's very hands-on. I would say it's also really hands-on. So it's not just – I mean, remember when we were – if we had a career day, bring your dad or mom to school day, right? And you would he might be a firefighter, and that might have been really cool, but the next person might be an accountant, and he just sat there, and you're like, oh, my God, accounting. I'm never going to be an accountant. Because it doesn't, think of an eighth grader thinking about that. But what these industry volunteers do is they actually kind of – they make games around it and, very, very hands-on. My favorite is so agriculture is a big part, right? This isn't just Peoria. This is greater Peoria, and we have students that come from as far away as McLean County in the Springfield area and Havana. In the agricultural section, there is an animal husbandry
11: department
12: table, and they actually have a life-size cow, and they do birthing simulations, and to see kids pull the calf is very, and so it's supposed to be inspiration, right? Career Spark is it's the volunteers and that's really what we need. I mean, the industry tables are fine. We've got good volunteers, but we need lots of general volunteers because you get 1,000 kids off of a bus through an experience and then at the end, get them all back on the same bus is a huge logistics.
11: So are you actively looking for volunteers?
13: Yes. We're looking for people to sign up by October 12th to come and make it an excellent experience for the students.
11: Does it matter what your background?
13: Absolutely not. We'll provide the training. You can come for just a morning. You could come all day, both days.
11: And where will it be? At the Civic Center?
13: At the Peoria Civic Center.
11: Oh, nice. And for you, Chris, from your department's standpoint, from the economic development standpoint, to do this every year, and this has been going on for a while now.
12: We've had 30,000 kids.
11: 30,000 kids.
12: Over 10 years. This is our 10-year anniversary.
11: I would imagine there's real no way to measure how many of those 30,000 ended up now in our workforce doing animal husbandry or welding or whatever?
14: My guess is few.
12: On the animal husbandry side?
11: Yeah. Well, you never know.
12: You never know.
11: That birthing experience might turn some heads. But is there a way to measure that?
12: It is not easy to measure because we can't trace the students. A lot of privacy laws, obviously. They go on to high school. And then when they even leave, even high schools have a hard time keeping track of their graduates. But I do think that, I would hope that there is that impact. It really is about sparking imagination and then planning. I tell this story all the time. My daughter, my youngest daughter, Elizabeth, who's now 22. So when she was 12, I think she was actually in the second Career Spark ever. She was at Washington Gifted, now Reservoir, went to Career Spark. And she is now a nurse. She's actually, I think she's working today at Northwestern Hospital in Chicago. And she would have no reason other than maybe career spark to have pursued a career in nursing. And
11: nobody in my family has
12: any sort of healthcare experience. And so I attribute her current career in some way to what maybe she learned
11: at
12: Career Spark.
11: It is
12: pretty cool. And I think that's what's important, right? We can't determine these young people's futures, but we can share with them what their future could look like.
14: And beside the part about learning about a career, I'm thinking of when I was in eighth grade, and it's like there are eighth graders and then there's adults. And that never would I have thought to talk to an adult, but just to have that little bit of a bridge that you can talk to them and, hey, they're like normal type of human beings. It sort of gets you thinking maybe about this whole thing.
13: Absolutely.
11: Sally, what is the mission of Junior Achievement? I mean, I'm not asking you to recite it necessarily, but what's the overall? I mean, I've known of Junior Achievement my whole life. So what is the goal every day?
13: We're really working to inspire and prepare young people to succeed. We have a great focus on economic mobility, so really helping the next generation to be better off.
11: Do you still do the thing that I recall when I was a kid where you made a product?
13: That, in Central Illinois, we do not. As a national organization, we do still have that program, JA Company program.
11: That was my first introduction. It was my dad would always buy whatever it was. He was a supporter. And so whatever, and sometimes they were really cool things that kids like created, made, and then sold. I think they sold it door to door, if
13: yes.
11: I'm not mistaken.
13: Yep.
11: Did they? Yeah, it was amazing.
12: They have a lot of in the classroom. I was a JA volunteer. I taught in second grade. At Whittier, not taught, but instructed,
11: showed
12: I guess.
11: Up, yeah,
12: showed
11: yeah.
12: up and for a series on, it was an economic series. It was the one you make the donuts. The kids made the assembly line versus you. And it's really a very great, Junior Achievement's a great
11: I'm
12: program.
11: I'm a fan. All right, again, the date of Career Spark for moms and dads, grandmas and grandpas who might want to just make sure their kid's doing something. What?
13: October 28th and 29th at the Peoria Civic Center.
11: And if I want to volunteer, where do I go?
13: gpcareerspark.org.
11: Got it. Nice to see you. Best of luck to you. Good to see you, Chris.
12: Thanks, guys.
11: It is 7:48 on WMBD. 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You know, there's a great example, by the way. I won't put words in Chuck Gabbert's mouth, but Chuck is a guy that likes to teach what he does to other people, bring young people into the fold. 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And it's 48 years of experience is what it is. 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
15: An accident now, busy area Knoxville, north of Pennsylvania, between Richmond and Illinois, in front of the Starbucks, the way it was called out there. So that is the accident on Knoxville, again, just north of I-74 and Pennsylvania. On westbound 474, that is tightening up from Farmington Road. Boy, that's pretty busy going up to Route 6, I-74, so definitely seeing a delay there. Not as bad on Route 26, the resurfacing work. It's around Spring Bay Road, that area where we're seeing the backup for the work, at least starting this week. And we're seeing a westbound 74 backup approaching the Murray Baker Bridge. Also, the ramp from westbound Washington to westbound 74, part of that flyover ramp that's been closed since mid-July, that's back open, reopened at some point over the weekend. I'm Ken Zersky, UfftringAutoGroup.com, Traffic 1.
14: Nice day out there today, mostly sunny, high of 76. Tonight, it'll get down to about 51. Tomorrow, partly cloudy, high of 79, while a low tomorrow night of 64. Wednesday, cloudy but 80. Right now in downtown Peoria, 51.
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11: WMBD 100.3 News coming up in a couple of minutes. I'm Greg. That's Phil. This is anecdotal. This is observational. But I think we might be hitting a point where the pressures of this economy are making us keep our wallets closed a little bit.
14: What'd you see?
11: Well, I went to two events in the last couple of days. Both events were less people than normal and less dollars being spent than normal. The one, though, that really got me is I stopped in late on Saturday on the way home. My wife and I were starving because we'd been on this road trip, and then we went out, blah, blah, blah. So we stopped to get a pizza. And very rarely, I can't even tell you the last time I went into a place and ordered a pizza at the counter and waited for it. I haven't done that in ever.
14: What do you normally do? Just order it, pick it up?
11: Well, I'd order and pick it up.
14: Yeah,
11: or
14: gotcha.
11: You swing by Little Caesars, and they got them ready, hot and ready stuff.
14: You're a Little Caesars guy, are you?
11: Well, no. I'm a Little Caesars guy if there's nothing else open, okay. Right? So I don't want to name this place because it's not indicative of their company. But I did go in, and there was two fellas working, and nothing going on. Phone's not ringing, nothing.
14: What time? This is Saturday?
11: This is Saturday around 11 p.m.
14: Okay.
11: So,
14: and normally
11: there'd be something popping a little bit, right?
14: Yeah, yeah.
11: And I said, "Hey, how's it going?" And they were like, "Weirdly quiet, like nobody is ordering pizza tonight."
14: That's unusual.
11: And
14: every night's a pizza night on the weekends, right?
11: On the weekends, it is. No matter where,
14: right?
11: And so that combined with what I observed at these other things, I'm wondering. Again, this is just me observing. I don't have any data here. If we're all seeing maybe that a little bit, is your company going a little less right now? Is your restaurant a little less crowded? Is your whatever store not exactly doing what it normally would do right now? Maybe we're starting.
14: I would think. I mean, it's one of. And I'm going to say something. I'm sure everybody has observed in recent times. It's going to the grocery store yesterday. Just stopping by. You know, I was out of town too. Had to pop in. pop into Aldi, where, you know, it's value and everything. And the amount that I got for the amount that I paid, I was like, oh, my gosh. I go, this was supposed, I thought this was going to be like $20. It was $30, and it was like $90.
11: I said this a few weeks back, that it is that dollar amount versus the what you see in the cart. You're like, usually this is what $20 looks like.
14: Right.
11: This is not what $90 looks like.
14: And I'm not.
11: And I'm not sure. Were you being facetious about 20 to 90?
14: What, about 30? I thought maybe.
11: Maybe 30,
14: but,
11: right.
14: But I'm not totally unaware. I'm not thinking, well, this is, you know, pre-pandemic, blah, blah, blah. I'm like, right. Just it seems every time I go, and pretty soon I think it is going to be a matter where we've got to think one way or the other. Did you see what the Dollar General CEO said last week? He was like, hey, I want to tell everyone this, and he just wanted to share this information. We're getting way more consumers who make $100,000 or more coming in these days.
11: Oh, no kidding.
14: And I don't know how he knows that, but right. I mean, people know all sorts of stuff. And he wasn't saying it's bad or it's good. He's just saying people are being more value conscious because of the economy. And you would think that's a good thing to do anytime, but I guess there is a threshold that you make so much money you don't normally care. But now they are. They're going to Dollar General.
11: I was at the bastion of capitalism over the weekend. I went to the Mall of America.
14: Ah.
11: Twice. I went on Thursday and I went on Friday.
14: This is a family frolics?
11: My family loves the Mall of America. I don't hate it, because what I like about the Mall of America is that it still is that thing that we all loved going to, whether you lived in Pekin or Peoria or wherever, going to a mall, Woodfield. And
14: that's
11: all that
14: where
11: stuff.
14: It I used to do.
11: There is something beautiful that it still exists in this grand.
14: And that one's thriving still. Thriving-ish?
11: I guess. On Thursday, not too many people. On Friday, it was packed. Now, were people spending money the same way they did a year ago? No way to know that. But there were a lot of people in the mall. It does make me feel good that we still celebrate that, I think. I don't know why that makes me feel good.
14: Plus, but you get to go. It's free. At least to go. At least to walk in.
11: And they did have, hold your hat, you're going to die.
14: When okay.
11: I did not go to it, but they did have an Orange Julius.
14: I was kiddingly going to say Orange Julius.
11: Yeah, they did have one.
14: Really? I didn't know they were there. They were anywhere. That's the.
11: And then while I have 1 minute to crab and be an old man.
14: Please do.
11: Here it is. So there's a store, a lot of people shop at it. It's called H&M clothing store.
14: Sure.
11: Kind of a lower cost look clothing store, very popular among young people. I went in with my son. He was looking for some stuff. And I saw a jacket. I was like, hey, man, now normally those kind of stores don't have big boy sizes for me, but this one fit. So I bought the jacket. Now, after I bought it, my phone shows me an ad for that very jacket.
14: Come on.
11: Over and over again.
14: How did that happen?
11: This seems to be, well, I get how they connected to me. What I don't understand is why they're trying to sell me the same thing I already bought.
14: Was it a different color they want you to buy two jackets?
11: Exactly the same jacket.
14: That
11: seems to be a marketing glitch that exists in that digital world. I don't care that they know I shop there. I don't care. But I am puzzled why you would try to sell me something that I already bought.
14: That doesn't seem to make sense, but at least now you know they got the stuff.
11: They got it. Here we go. It's 8 o'clock. Download the WMBD radio app, and you can take us everywhere. It's news time now. Morning.
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2: We're learning more about what happened in Britain. And I'm Dave Anthony, Fox News. UK counter terror police say all five suspects arrested in what appears to be a thwarted plot to attack an air force base the U.S. operates are British nationals. That base has been used to conduct bombing missions against Iran. UK Defense Secretary Wes Streeting says,
23: I think it's premature to speculate on these individuals and their motives, and there's a live investigation ongoing.
2: President Trump says they had the men under observation, claiming they wanted to do big damage.
24: The arrest in the UK was fantastic.
3: Working with Britain, it was an amazing job.
2: The president also suggests there could be more U.S.-Iran talks this week after he rejected Iran's latest ceasefire offer that had demanded the U.S. lift sanctions and end the naval blockade. Iran says it's ready for diplomacy or for the war to resume. Foreign Minister Abbas Araghchi tells NBC's Meet the Press.
4: They had tested us in both cases. They tested us in their aggression twice, and they are welcome if they want to test us once again.
2: A few minutes ago in Texas.
5: SpaceX launched another test
2: of its new Starship, putting it into orbit for the first time. Nearly 4 weeks after the hung jury mistrial in the Lindsey Clancy murder case, there will be another hearing in Massachusetts tomorrow. The attorney for Michael P. Desronville, the holdout juror who rejected Clancy's insanity defense in the killing of her three children, tells Fox.
6: Most people would have folded. They would have caved and they would have buckled.
2: Edward Paltzik says his client did consider reasonable doubt, but followed the law.
6: This is what Michael believes. This trial was really about three innocent children who were murdered and had no voice.
2: And Paltzik says Clancy attorney Kevin Reddington is wrong, asking for the court to investigate the holdout juror. Now, Reddington just responded, telling Fox Digital that attorney Paltzik was histrionic and just mouthing off to the media. Clancy's lawyer says the holdout juror should be called an obstructionist. America's listening to Fox News.

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1: It'll be a nice one out there today. Mostly sunny, high of 76. Tonight I get down to 51. Tomorrow, partly cloudy, high of 79. Why, tomorrow night I get down to 64. Wednesday, 80, but cloudy most of the day. Right now in downtown Peoria, 52.
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3: Between Illinois Avenue and Richmond Avenue, so that's just north of Pennsylvania Avenue. We're not seeing it go crazy there with a backup. Just usual tight traffic. It was reported in front of the Starbucks. I may have been able to move it there and out of the way. We'll keep an eye on that. That Route 26 work, we said we were seeing that back up around Upper Spring Bay, but it's actually south of there now. I'm pretty much in the spot where they left it last week, where the slowdowns are between Route 116 and Upper Spring Bay Road in Woodford County. Here's good news that on I-74 westbound to westbound, from westbound Washington to westbound 74, the ramp that's been blocked since mid-July, that's back open. But a big delay on I-474 westbound is from Farmington Road up to Route 6. 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

0: 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Here we go. Testing. 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Worry less, move forward. I'm Greg Batten. That's Phil Luciano. Here is the story. I'm going to tell it one more time this morning. We'll probably have to explain it a lot for the next few days. On Friday, a decision was made, not from Phil and I or anybody on this show, but above us, that Dan and Julia would no longer be part of this show. Our friend TJ Carson also is no longer employed here. That is all we can say for two reasons. One, it's all we know. I'm talking about you and me.
1: Right.
0: And also, as anybody in business knows, the information of somebody's coming or going is private, and rightfully so. And so it is a very awkward moment we find ourselves in this morning, because for me, this has been my family for 21 years and some change with Danny, 17, I think, with Julia, TJ a little less. He and I didn't work every day together necessarily, but been a friend for a while. And so it's the loss of, there's the friendship. We're still going to be friends, but you lose the day-to-day. You lose the day-to-day camaraderie and the inside jokes and all those kind of things. And especially for the show, we did a thing for 21 years and some change that we were pretty proud of. And not that this negates any of it, because it doesn't, but it's a start over, right? It's, a building of a new thing now. What that is, not sure.
1: Well, the part that, and anyone who's been in a workplace and something similar has happened, I'm sure that's just about everyone, right? That
0: you, I would guess, yeah.
1: Working at a place and you have your work friends, your work associates, and maybe that's just about the only place you see each other. And that's typical. That's typical. And right. One day, everyone's there, and then the next day, some are not.
0: Right.
1: And I'm not saying it's no big deal. It is a big deal, because it's very, very peculiar. That was your tie to these people. And then all of a sudden it's like, that's a big hole.
0: It becomes apparent. And because, to be honest with you, this is the first time I've been through this. So this is all brand new emotions and feelings. A little bit of grief, I think, and there's definitely sadness. But it becomes apparent that you take for granted the relation. I don't mean to laugh there, but I'm nervously laughing. You take for granted the relationships that you have within the confines of an office or a retail store or a restaurant or whatever it might be. Back in your days at the Journal Star, you certainly must have gone through a lot of folks being asked to leave as the paper changed
1: this
0: and all that stuff.
1: This industry as a whole, you know what's happened.
0: Yeah.
1: Newspaper, TV, radio.
0: Yeah. And so that doesn't make it any better that you can understand it, but it is the reality we're dealing with this morning. It feels very odd. Thank you for your patience and understanding and kind words. If you have them, that's cool too. And we'll go from there.
1: It's just one of those things I was thinking about this, Greg, that when you said that you don't appreciate what you had kind of thing, because you know how we all feel about work. We might like our job, but then there's when you think about work, and there are certain parts of any workplace that drive you nuts. But then you forget about the day-to-day touch points you have with people. And whatever that might be, it might be the coffee person, it might be someone who talked to you about
0: right.
1: the Chicago Bears or whatever, and then that person, those people aren't there, and it's really, really weird. And hey, I get this too. I don't want to make it sound it's all about, by any means, me, by no means, because at the very least, we're still here. And so for those folks who are gone, I don't want to minimize, they're not here, and my heart goes out to them totally.
0: Yeah.
1: But it is that part where you're still there, and they're not here, and it's...
0: I'm a good Catholic boy, so I always have Catholic guilt, and I feel that today. I feel that
1: because you're still here.
0: Yeah, this is still my day. Didn't change. Well, it changed, but I mean, my employment didn't change.
1: Right, and that's a huge deal.
0: 8:12 on WMBD, the nor'easter. If you've been following that, if you're a weather follower, that's been an interesting story to watch because it came so early in the season. So early, you know that we made it all year without any hurricanes in the Atlantic.
1: Is
0: that's the first time in decades.
1: I was going to say that doesn't happen that often.
0: In decades, but out in the Pacific, you know, Hawaii keeps getting smacked with storms. I don't know if they're all hurricanes, but
1: now
0: it's been a weird year.
1: But now no hurricane, but a massive early nor'easter.
0: Yeah, the nor'easter. Now, they do say it's weakened down quite a bit. A couple people, I think, lost their lives. A lot of people are out of power still, and that'll be days and days and days on that. I always get interested about what we all think the winter will be like here, because we base our winter predictions on many things. Like squirrel activity, a fuzzy caterpillar.
1: I was going to say the caterpillars, yeah. Or the almanac, and it'll say, I think the almanac said a little while ago that it's going to be colder come December, and then it's going to get colder still in January, February. I'm not even being a smart aleck. I read this like five times. I'm like, I think that's how it works every year.
0: Almost every year it's that way. We do. I'll tell you this, our wallets cannot appreciate or can handle more high heating and cooling bills. We can't. We're at a place, man. We're at a place. And it's not going to get better as far as the rates are concerned.
1: No.
0: But if we got a break where it was a pretty mild winter.
1: That wouldn't be horrible.
0: That would not be horrible. That would not be horrible.
1: One thing I noticed over the weekend, Greg, a pair of stories about hazing, which I guess in my brain I realize hazing continues, but the part about how we move forward as a society, it's kind of like, we still doing this? Guess we are. One in high school, one in college. The one in high school, this is out of North Carolina, Roanoke Rapids High School.
0: Okay.
1: And they suspended their head football coach indefinitely. And that's because the school has launched an investigation into allegations of bullying and hazing within the football program. Now, they haven't said exactly what happened, but with one of the players, he's 15 years old, emergency crews had to respond. He had a severe hand injury. And somehow, whatever this was with the hazing, the bullying, and they said this was definitely part of that, his hand got caught, was it shoved in a door and, like, you know, slammed.
0: Yeah. Yeah.
1: And broken bones, and he lost part of his finger. And
0: but was the slamming of the –
1: yes.
0: On purpose?
1: Yes, apparently part of all of this. And apparently they've talked to like 20 football players and other individuals. I mean, but when they start suspending football coaches, you know, they're actually taking it seriously. And I mean, to me, and maybe I'm naive, I did not know that high school was really hazy. But apparently at this school.
0: I have never been in a hazing situation to say yes, no, or otherwise. I've never been in that where somebody goes, oh, well, if you're going to join this, we got to, you know, do this. I would not do it because I don't like those kind of things. I just think they're terrible. But it still exists with a vengeance.
1: Well, when you move up to college, and before I tell you the story, because the story is not that horrible, but as I'm reading the story I'm going to share, it's out of University of Wisconsin-Madison, and I see this, that since 2000, so 26 years, there have been almost 130 hazing-related deaths, an average of 5 a year, deaths from hazing at colleges. I didn't know that. Isn't that stunning?
0: I never would have guessed. I would say 5.
1: Maybe, totally. Yeah.
0: Wow.
1: 130 since 2000. So anyway, what happened, this is an underground fraternity. In other words, they're not officially recognized by the school, but they're right by the school. And they're part of a national fraternity. So it's not like Joe and Fred made it up. And you can see this online. And I saw this. And the only reaction I had when I saw it was just, honestly, sadness. Sadness. And there's all these pledges, and most of whom were 18. They're shirtless. They're sitting down. And again, this wasn't the worst thing in the world, but it's so dang embarrassing. They cranked up the heat. It was like 81. It was uncomfortable and humid. But they're totally covered with food, condiments, and liquids. And again, like, well, that's all that happened. All I got to tell you is this. I saw this picture. These 18-year-olds. I mean, when you're 18 and you're a guy especially, you're a lot of times mentally, you're like, you know, barely a man. I mean, you're really not.
0: You're not very mature yet.
1: No. Yeah. And there's this giant room full of dozens of these kids all smeared with condiments and whatnot. And I mean, you could say, man, what do you got to do? Pay for friends? Whatever. All I'm looking at is like, what got you to this place?
0: Yeah.
1: Get out of that place.
0: Yeah, don't hang with that.
1: No.
0: I got one story that's going to help, kind of, I think. This is interesting. Millions of Americans that are on SNAP benefits are going to see a small increase starting on October 1.
1: Okay.
0: average increase will be $23 for a family of three. That's not very much money, but it is an increase. At least it's not a decrease.
1: Right.
0: That's in most states. Also, starting October 1st, states are going to take on 75% of the SNAP administrative costs. That's up from 50. Starting next year, most states are also scheduled to pay a share of SNAP benefit costs based partly on their error rates. So if they didn't make a lot of mistakes and people get benefits that aren't supposed to get them, then the state will pay a penalty.
1: I was going to say, like a penalty.
0: Right, yeah, they will, including both overpayments and underpayments to households. The mistake could be an underpayment to a household. Analysts warn that those added costs could strain state budgets and lead to fewer services or SNAP recipients. How many people in America are on SNAP benefits? How many million? How many would you guess? Sorry to put you on the spot.
1: I'm going to guess 20.
0: 37 million.
1: Oh, my gosh.
0: That's a big chunk of us. That's a big chunk.
1: And I don't know what the figure is, but at the state, our state, any state's got to assume so much.
0: Bills.
1: That's a lot of dough.
0: Yeah, it is. Yeah, it is. We'll check traffic and weather in just a couple of minutes. Here's something for you that you need to know. You're out there weekend warrioring, or you're working in your yard, you're doing something, you injure yourself. Sudden movement happens and sprains and picking up a pot of soil or whatever it is you're doing. Orthopedic injuries aren't the kind of injuries where you can wait for an appointment to open up, because you're in pain now. 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
2: Yeah, westbound 474 is slowing down from Farmington Road up to Route 6. Hopefully that starts to clear out here as we get through this hour. The Route 26 slowdown for the resurfacing work is between Route 116 and Upper Spring Bay Road. Not much, though, on Route 98. Have they wrapped that work up there around Parkway Drive? Not sure, but not quite as bad as we were seeing last week. We are seeing a backup, though, heading down the Creve Coeur Hill. That's still down to one lane. And if you're on the Murray Baker Bridge, or expecting to go to the Murray Baker Bridge at some point today, there's going to be lane closures for bridge inspections starting today, and it'll be between 8:30 to 9, and then till 3:30 this afternoon. 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
1: Nice day out there today. Mostly sunny, high of 76. Tonight, it'll get down to 51. Tomorrow, partly cloudy, high of 79. Tomorrow night, 64 is be your low. Wednesday, cloudy all day, high of 80. Right now in downtown Peoria, 54.
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4: Ski vacation company Vail Resorts releases earnings after the Wall Street close today. It owns 42 resorts in 4 countries. Wall Street will be focused this week on employment and inflation updates. The PCE price index for August on Wednesday. The monthly employment report is out on Friday. Fed officials will be speaking on the economy this week. Economist John Lonsky says interest rates have moved higher, which makes borrowing money more expensive.
5: What's the impact of higher yields, higher interest rates on borrowing costs paid by consumers, also paid by businesses? I mean, 30-year mortgage yield now is above 7%.
4: Also this week, earnings from CarMax, cruise giant Carnival, spice and sauce maker McCormick, and athletic wear maker Nike. That's your Fox Business Report. 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
0: It's Greg and Dan, show on WMBD. Greg Batten, Dan DiOrio. There's something called hashtag Girls Day. Marie Morris is here. Hi, Marie.
11: Hi, good morning.
0: What is going on? I like that bright pink you're wearing.
11: Thank you.
0: That's cool. Tell us what Girls Day is. Hashtag Girls Day.
11: Yeah. So Girls Day is, as of right now, it is an annual event that I started about 5 years ago.
0: All right.
11: And our goal is to raise awareness for self-advocacy and survivorship.
0: Why did you start it?
11: So as a child, 11 years old, I experienced some trauma. And that was the first time I went to the Center for Prevention of Abuse.
0: When you were 11?
11: Yes.
0: Hi, Carol Myrna of said center.
12: Hello. Good morning.
0: Good to see you. So when you, I don't want to go through that story, obviously, but sure. But so your first impact with the center was as a child.
11: Correct.
0: And so you said to yourself years later, I want to help, because ultimately the beneficiary of what you're going to do is the center, right?
11: Correct.
0: So was there a moment 5 years ago, 6 years ago, where you go, I'm going to do it now that I'm an adult?
11: Yeah, sure. So, you know, as life and I experienced trauma as a child, there were cycles that I had inherited by things that I had experienced. And I had hit a moment a little about 5.5 years ago where I had hit my limit of I don't want to live these cycles anymore. I want to do the work to empower myself to be better, but encourage other individuals to also be better within themselves and learn to control what we can control.
0: Is it always about abuse?
11: It's trauma. Everyone's version of trauma is different.
0: Yeah. Carol, talk to me about that. A young person comes to you at 11. What does your organization do to help alleviate that trauma? I mean, it's a hard lift. That's such a hard lift.
12: It is. Abuse is such a dark topic. It is so heavy.
0: It's almost impossible.
12: And we try to help people set it down. When they come to us, no matter what age it is, we're going to, and I use this term, it's not technical, we swoop in. We're going to swoop in and we're going to make sure that we safety plan with you, that we let you know that you have options, that we care, that we're there for you, that we believe you, and that whatever you need, we're going to make sure that it's provided.
0: Is the not believing thing a big deal?
12: It's huge. Yes.
0: Who doesn't believe somebody? I mean, tell me.
12: Well, it's a very difficult thing for people to absorb when somebody has a very difficult story to tell. They might just shake it off and say, no, that couldn't happen.
1: I imagine it's maybe the relatives or friends of the abuser, or alleged abuser. They're like, well, they don't want to believe it, right?
12: Sure, that could be. But it also can be family and friends of the person that's the victim.
0: And I can say this through a personal connection I have from many, many years ago. I think I've shared it with you, Carol, once. But the person that I know impacted on this storyline was not believed.
11: Yeah.
0: Never was believed. Were you believed?
11: Yes and no.
0: But not being believed is trauma in and of itself.
11: 100% it is. Absolutely. Because you have to be okay with that, because there's not one thing that you can say to those people that's going to change their minds. You have to move on and just be okay with it.
0: Yeah, and go past that. So is this, what are we doing to raise the money? How are we doing this?
11: So we're having a day event. It's going to be really great. From 12 to 3 at Tower Park on October 10th.
0: By the way, Phil and I, guys that don't go out late, do appreciate your hours.
1: It's a sweet spot. Cause
0: it's
1: you guys,
0: not too early.
1: Yeah. Something in the morning, if you have something at night, or if you're like me, just go home early. That's perfect.
11: Absolutely. So you guys will be there then, right, to see us?
0: What day is it?
11: October 10th.
0: October. That's not this weekend, but a weekend from now.
11: Yes.
0: Tower Park. And what happens at the site?
11: So we have vendors. We have food.
0: It's a festival.
11: Yes. It's a big day of gathering and celebration. We have a lot of survivors that come to it. One thing that is different this year that we haven't offered the past is we have a secret survivor ticket. So say someone wants to purchase a ticket, which are $40 to come to the event. They want to support, but they can't actually be there on that day. They can go onto the Center for Prevention of Abuse website and buy a ticket for a survivor.
0: And donate that to somebody else.
11: Yes, so they can come and kind of let go of what they're going through and just have a normal day and experience laughter and fun and a great community.
0: In the years that you've been, how many years has it been at the center, by the way, you, Carol?
12: I've been there a little over 11 years.
0: 11. In those 11 years, the cycle, it does not stop. It might alter. You can tamp things down. You can give people help and maybe give the abusers counseling and things like that. But we just had the story on Friday, the story of the young lady who lost her life at the hands of a man and her child. That is, that taking that to its ultimate degree, but it's always prevalent. It's my question to you.
12: Those tragedies happen. It's terribly unfortunate when they do, and it makes us all very sad to have those stories. But what I love about Girls' Day is that it takes something that is so, so serious and turns it into a celebration of survivors, a celebration of girls and women, and it turns it into a joyous, hopeful event, because that's what the Center for Prevention of Abuse is, joyous and hopeful.
0: Yeah, if you get down to, I mean, it is a serious subject. Obviously, we're all talking about it, and you can get very maudlin about it, right, Phil? But putting joy on something, that kind of changes the whole flavor of it.
11: Changes the power dynamic, really, and that's what we want to do. We want to take that power back for ourselves.
0: Do I literally hashtag Girls Day to find out more information about that?
11: That.
0: or do I have to hashtag Girls Day?
11: So on Facebook, it's just one hashtag,
0: okay.
11: Girls Day. But as far as on the, if you go to the Center for Ticket Purchases, you just go to the events and it's on there.
0: And Carol, as always, if somebody is being abused or you know somebody is being abused, what do you do with you?
12: Our crisis hotline is available 24 hours a day, 7 days a week. It will be answered by a human being. In Peoria, 1-800-559-SAFE. You can walk through our doors. You can visit the website and message us. Get a hold of us however you can. We're going to be there for you.
0: Okay. We'll see you on the 10th.
11: Thank
0: you. It's good to see both of you.
11: We appreciate you.
0: It is 8:30 on WMBD. Coming up, Music Monday with Mark. Remember, Phil, I said a little bit ago this morning, I was like, I don't know if Mark's got any gone but not forgotten. We lose a lot of our musicians because of the way it all grew up. We do have one, and some new music, too, coming up with Mark in a little bit. And then we'll pregame for the Bears game between the two of you guys, you knucklehead Chicago guys.
1: Getting ready.
0: We're getting ready. 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
14: News. I'm Therese Crowley. It's a go for orbit. After SpaceX launched the 40-story Starship from Starbase, Texas, even though one engine failed. A British farmer credited with spotting an all-British crew of would-be terrorists converging at a British airbase used by U.S. Air Force bombers. President Trump says,
15: "We were looking to do big damage to our fort, and working with the British worked out great."
14: Near RAF Fairford, five men suspected of explosive and terrorist offenses

0: that took place on Friday. According to the Peoria County Coroner's Office, 20-year-old Heaven J. Wood and her 2-year-old son, K.J. Duncan Wood, were killed on Friday morning in what officials are calling an act of domestic violence. Officials say Wood suffered several gunshot wounds and is believed to have died instantly. The toddler was found inside a burning vehicle. He passed away from severe smoke inhalation. Police arrested 24-year-old Jeremiah Duncan several hours later. Two Catholic churches will soon unite as the Blessed Fulton Sheen Parish. 25 News reports the St. Mary Parish in El Paso, where Sheen was baptized, and the St. John Parish in Benson will officially be established on Sheen's feast day, which is December 9th. Bishop Louis Tilke says the church buildings will retain their names while they continue to carry the history, traditions, and memories of the generations of Catholics who've worshipped there. Together, the two communities will become one parish under the patronage of Blessed Fulton Sheen. And folks driving across the Murray Baker Bridge can expect some changes today. Department of Transportation workers will be performing routine bridge maintenance, causing traffic to be reduced down to one lane each way. The lane closures are expected to continue until about 3:30 this afternoon. More news in 30 minutes or as it breaks, and always at WMBDRadio.com.
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2: The 25 News First Alert forecast features quiet and comfortable weather for the start of the work week with plenty of sunshine. It'll be a cooler start to the morning with temperatures in the upper 40s to the lower 50s out the door. You may consider the jacket rather than the sweatshirt this morning. By the afternoon, we'll see plenty of sunshine settle into central Illinois with highs in the mid-70s. Expect much of the same for our Tuesday. Wednesday, we'll start to see some clouds develop as our next rainmaker approaches for Thursday and Friday. I'm 25 News First Alert meteorologist Valence Olivari for WMBD Radio.
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4: Before we should see that start to clear out, it's been a little stubborn this morning. It's now past Farmington Road. It's a little bit better approaching I-74 Route 6. The resurfacing delays on Route 26 in Woodford County is north of Route 116, south of Upper Spring Bay Road, close to the Spring Beach Road. Pretty similar to where they were on Friday of last week. And if you're on I-74, those bridge inspections should start soon. We are expecting delays in both directions with lane closures till about 3:30 in the afternoon, then daily for the next week and a half. Cold and flu season's coming. 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
7: Hey everybody, it's Monday, it's 8:39, it's a good-looking day. I'm not even going to mess around because we got a lot of things to talk about with Mark Alghini. Phil Luciano's here, Mark's here, and this means officially.
8: Go?
7: Let's do it.
8: There we are.
7: That's official Mark music. Mark Alghini was assigned a project a number of years ago, eight years, nine? Pretty close. Mark, find us good music that's out there in the world, new music, because we're tired of people our age going, since the Eagles, there's never been anything good.
9: The last album you bought was Boston's first album.
7: Right. So Mark goes out in the world and checks out what's out there. But before we're going to talk music, and we do have a Gone But Not Forgotten tonight. The Bears. Phil's wearing his terrible Bears jersey.
8: Yeah, it looks good, though.
7: It's terrible. And you are a big Bears fan. I'm not like in it like you guys are, but I'm in there. I'm in there with you. It's gonna be a tough game. Now
8: we don't know who's QB yet.
7: That's what I was about to ask. We don't know, right?
9: I believe it's Case Keenum, but you never know. Johnson's a trickster.
8: And what's his name? Cleared protocol.
9: Tyson Bagent.
8: Cleared protocol.
7: Is that the concussion?
8: And he practiced on Saturday and Sunday.
7: Okay.
8: So he could start, but I don't know.
7: And Caleb Williams' hamstring is
8: his
7: what?
8: His hammy is
7: what?
8: It's healing.
7: It's okay.
9: Three to four weeks.
8: Yeah, I think it's good that he steps away for a bit. You don't want to ruin it forever.
7: It's interesting to me about sports, and I've seen this at Bradley many years in the tenure of, well, all the coaches. They come in, they got a team, right? They got a team where they've been practicing all summer. They're great. They're all fired up. And it takes one or two guys to get injured, which happens, right? You kind of count on it, but you can't completely predict it. And it can alter everything. I'm not saying that's the case with
8: the
7: Bears.
8: Sure, look at the New York Giants. They lost their quarterback, and they had to have their practice squad QB. And
9: the most amazing thing with Caleb Williams is, though, on X, Twitter, the amount of vitriol heaped on that poor guy because he acted too dramatically because he was in pain. And it's like, whoa, he had to get carted off. Oh, my gosh, what's the... It's like, come on, have you ever pulled a hamstring?
8: And then, I mean, have him walk it off so he could ruin it even more?
9: So stupid.
8: You know, you got to take precautions and stuff like that. So the word is Justin Fields might be traded to the Giants. From Kansas City.
7: All right, educate me on something. I know Monday Night Football. This is a Monday Night Football game. Yeah. Is Monday Night Football? Where do I watch that?
8: We can go to your pile. I think it's on ABC.
7: No, but it's still ABC, right?
8: I believe because it's local.
7: Okay,
8: it is on ABC.
7: Gotcha. That's all I wanted to know.
8: You know, the garage. We don't do a big meal.
7: Not on a Monday night. It's Monday night.
8: Yeah,
7: Monday night. It's snack time. All right, Music Monday with Mark Algini. What do we got?
8: We had another Gone But Not Forgotten.
7: I'm not hip to this one.
8: Once you hear it.
7: Okay, give it to me.
8: There was an era in the 80s out of the UK where everybody was a duo. There was Wham, there was Go West, Tears for Fears, and there was Naked Eyes. And Peter Byrne was the lead singer of the band Naked Eyes. They did two albums, big MTV hit. Their own original song, Promises, was a big hit. And, of course, they covered a Burt Bacharach song.
7: Burt Bacharach song?
8: Yes, called Always Something There to Remind Me. So once you hear this, you'll be like, that guy.
7: I know this song. Yeah.
9: There, you're bobbing your head along.
7: I like that song. I sing this song. That's a good one.

0: That is a Burt Bacharach song?
1: Correct.
0: I never knew that.
1: Yeah.
0: That dude.
1: He wrote them all.
0: He wrote them all. Just the checks he must have been cashing.
1: Exactly.
0: Unbelievable.
1: And in the 80s, I'm hoping he invested it like in Aquanet, because not only were women using hairspray, the guys were using hairspray.
2: You know who used Aquanet today? That'd be me. I'm the one guy still
0: using it.
2: Yes, I do.
0: Today?
1: On what hair?
2: Heck yeah. Heck yeah. Six bucks.
1: On it's, what hair?
2: I got hairs. I'm Italian. You got to put a little hairspray on, man.
0: All right. Mark Algini, what's up next?
1: All right. Now we got new music.
0: Okay.
1: One of my favorite bands in the aughts has been the War on Drugs.
0: Okay.
1: They are from Philadelphia. Kurt Vile, who I've played on this show before, he left the group after the first album. I've played the War on Drugs here on Music Monday in the past. They have a brand new album. The guy who's now is the War on Drugs is Adam. I always mess this up. Grandusel. He is the basically the band, the War on Drugs.
0: Okay.
1: He hasn't put out an album for since 2021. There's no announcement on a new album, but he gave us a new song, and it's called Who's That?

0: That sounds very, what is it? What era does that?
1: That sounds
0: sound?
1: 80s to me.
0: Yeah, that little 80s. Early I like 90s. That, though. That's good. Yeah.
1: But I mean why that in a good way.
0: Why is their name War on Drugs?
2: I have no idea. Because why not?
0: I don't know.
2: Maybe they were listening to Greg Batten when he came up with a band name. He said, The War on Drugs, that's a good band name. And the guy's like, write that down.
0: Man,
2: let's
0: we had a lot of band names come up over the last trip that we had to Minnesota. A lot of band names. All right, what do we got?
2: And then finally, this woman from Australia, her name is Julia Jacqueline. And I like the fact that it's taken her four albums to kind of get recognition. That means that, you know, as an artist, you don't have to be 21 or 18 to hit it. You can be a little bit older.
0: Okay.
2: And all of a sudden, your music starts kind of connecting with people. And
0: cool.
2: this woman has just put out a new album on the 4AD label out of the UK. And really kind of internationally taking everybody by storm with this song. It is called Get Away From Me, I Think I'll Love You Soon.

0: I like that.
1: Yeah.
0: Oh, she's how old is she?
1: She's like older? A little bit older, like in her maybe 30s, maybe? Young 30s.
0: Yeah.
1: You know, and that's hard.
0: I was watching. What did I see? Was this Saturday Night Live? Did you watch Saturday Night Live?
1: I did not
0: weekend?
1: Watch it this
2: with
1: weekend.
2: The Cat's Eye.
0: Yeah, the band.
2: Yeah,
0: is that the name of them?
2: I believe so.
0: Oh my God, have you seen this?
1: I know who they are. I just didn't watch it Saturday.
0: The Cat's Eye. No. Young group of four women
2: of strippers.
0: Basically strippers.
2: Right.
0: It was
2: it was arrestingly fascinating.
0: It is. I would also agree. It wasn't even attractive. It was weird.
2: It was crazy.
0: And they weren't singing. They were not singing that. That was lip syncing.
2: Oh, totally.
0: Sure.
2: Oh, there are times when I'm watching this with my wife. I'm like, who's singing? There's no one singing.
0: No
2: one,
0: yeah.
2: It's not even gyrating. But writhing, stripping.
0: It was. But the reason I bring that up is Julia, this Julia Jacqueline, is a seasoned performer, and she's been able to achieve success even though she's not doing that.
1: She's not doing what Cat's Eye does.
0: Yeah.
1: So I guess there was a funny bit where I saw a little bit of a segment from that Saturday Night Live where the two of the comedians were telling Cat's Eye they would write a new song.
0: Oh, I didn't.
1: And it was
0: see
1: about
0: that.
1: Like Fig Newtons or something. And they started doing it. So.
0: Have fun at the game tonight. Tell everybody at the garage to cheer loud. And
1: we will. Of course, one of them is a teacher, so we have to be kind of quiet by second half.
0: Yes.
1: We don't want to wake her up.
0: Shh. Everybody be quiet.
1: Quiet.
0: It's good to see you.
1: All right. Love you guys.
0: Love you, too. That's Mark Elgini, Music Monday with Mark. It's 8:49 on WMBD, i3 Broadband. 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
3: I watch your fire equipment in the area of Fredonia and Institute Place. That's Bradley area there. It's for a fire alarm. And if you're on westbound 474 or heading there, that's still backing up past Farmington Road. That's a bit stubborn there, heading up to Route 6 I-74. Normally by now, that's starting to clear out. Not bad on I-74. We're not seeing a delay or a lane closure yet, but that's expected to start any time. The bridge inspections this week will be daily until 3:30. And on Route 26, that's resurfacing work and delays just north of Route 116 there, Woodford County. Cold and flu seasons. 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
2: Got a nice one out there today. Mostly sunny, high near 76. Tonight it'll get down to 51. Tomorrow, Tuesday, partly cloudy, high of 79, while Tuesday night, low will be 64. Wednesday, cloudy all day, but at least it'll be 80. Right now in downtown Peoria, 54.
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0: 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News coming up in a little bit. Greg Batten, Phil Luciano. Good looking day. This fall weather stuff is jazzy.
2: Favorite time of year for me. And I got to tell you, it's a perfect day for, you know what today is, National Drink Beer Day.
0: I did not know that.
2: Yes, now you know.
0: Why?
2: It's
0: a weird day.
2: It's a dumb day. And I know. Well, the Bears are on. Man, I got to tell you, the Bears are on at 7:30. And it's not going to be like, hey, we're done. It's 9 o'clock. Let's pregame.
0: I had a beer the other night. I went over to Poor Brothers to watch Dexter O'Neill in the Funk Yard.
2: Play. Always good to see them.
0: It's always fun. Yeah, it was a nice night and beautiful. And I had a beer. And I just didn't love it. It had nothing to do with Poor Brothers. I just ordered a beer. It was Bud Light. And I know all you beer people, get off my butt.
2: That's not
0: I know it's not a beer. I know all of those jokes.
2: But you're not a beer
0: guy. But
2: you're
0: I'm not a beer guy. I normally drink Ultra.
2: Oh, my gosh. Not a beer. When I'm wearing my skirt and purse. I'm sorry. We're not supposed to make jokes like that in 2026, Greg Batten.
0: I normally drink that, but I had the Bud Light. And
2: too strong for you.
0: It was
2: overpowering.
0: It wasn't tasty. Mm-hmm. And I know everybody inside Four Brothers is pouring all kinds of cool stuff, and that's cool.
2: But you're not a beer guy, in general.
0: I've never been one. It's weird. When I was a kid, you know, when you're young and you're first drinking or whatever, you drink the cheapest one you can find for me.
2: Red, white, and blue days.
0: For us, it was either red, white, and blue or Olympia.
2: Oldies. That's the water. Yeah. Oh, yeah. And
0: you
2: were the only 17-year-old buying Doers.
0: Yes,
2: had an ascot at your prom.
0: Excuse me, do you have any scotch? I still don't like scotch.
2: It's an interesting different type of taste.
0: I am not a fan. Why did they pick September 28th as National Beer Day?
2: I don't know. That's the thing. They should make it like the last Saturday in September, but they give all these days a date, and that's how it goes. These are the rules, Greg. I agree. It should be a Saturday or a Friday, not a Monday. For goodness sake.
0: Here's a story that maybe we'll end on. It's just an odd story. It's about a guy who's out with a boys' night in Vegas. Did you see this story by any chance?
2: I'm going to guess it doesn't end well. Everyone went home at a good hour and everyone was responsible.
0: He had his life saved by one of his buddies twisting his nipples.
2: What?
0: It really hurt.
2: Saved his life.
0: It really hurt. Because, you know, remember we used to call it a twister? You know,
2: Some
0: sort of twister. Yes. That was a, I hated that.
2: It's painful.
0: And pinching and all
2: right
0: that
2: now,
0: stuff.
2: Every girl out there, every female is like, what is wrong with you guys?
0: No,
2: and
0: you
2: all,
0: guys
2: we,
0: are morons.
2: All we can say is we don't know. Three Stooges. Right. I blame the Three Stooges.
0: But get this. So it really hurt. This happened in 2021.
2: And this is an adult dude.
0: Yeah, it happened in 2021. He's 62 now, so he's mid-50s.
2: Okay. I have to say my friends and I have given up those twisters.
0: Yeah, but this, they're
2: still
0: drunk,
2: still probably. Okay.
0: He tried to ignore the pain, but it would not go away. Because he kept rubbing on it to try to make it go away, he found a lump. And then he went to the doctor. It turned out that he did have breast cancer.
2: Oh, my stars.
0: And that his buddy had saved his life inadvertently. Had he not been in pain, he probably wouldn't have examined that area.
2: Please don't tell me that there's now a national movement to have a buddy check by dudes and we blankety twister month.
0: Although he did say something that I think could be
2: uh-oh.
0: A banner, a bumper sticker,
2: okay.
0: or something, or a movement. Boys' trips save lives.
2: Oh,
0: boys' trips save lives.
2: Honey, I don't want to go to Vegas, but otherwise I could die.
0: I have. I think. Don't you love me?
2: Do you want me to die?
0: Have you ever done a boys' trip to Vegas?
2: No.
0: I'd be afraid.
2: I just don't put myself in a place where the return is so small compared to the risk.
0: Yes, I am with you, brother. It's 8:59 on WMBD. On tomorrow's show, we got. I like this guy.
2: All right.
0: Aaron, the guy that runs Springdale. I am fascinated with Springdale Cemetery.
2: Oh, it's wonderful.
0: Just everything about it.
2: It sounds weird to gush about a graveyard, right?
0: Yeah,
2: but it is.
0: Yeah.
2: It's very cool.
0: And we're going to talk with Dr. Channing Petrock, not too dissimilar to the conversation we had about an hour ago with Carol and Marie. Dr. Petrock is the Pediatric Resource Center. They are the first medical stop that a child makes in the case of abuse. They check them out. Sometimes they find out about abuse that way. Sometimes they are recommended by other doctors or the police department and such.
2: An important role.
0: It's an important one, and they've got a thing coming up. We'll talk to her. She's always fascinated to talk to. All right, we're going to roll. Have a good day. The weather is going to be nice for you all day long. 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
19: Drama in space. I'm Dave Anthony, Fox News.
20: 3, 2, 1.
19: Shortly after SpaceX launched another test flight of its new Starship in Texas early this morning,
21: the engineers were all cheering, and then we got word that the main ship, the main part of Starship, lost one of its engines. For a while, they were worried that this might prevent them from achieving Earth orbit.
19: Fox's Jonathan Sarah reports SpaceX considered scrapping that plan, but decided to proceed anyway. So they still want Starship to circle Earth 6 times before returning. Several earlier Starship test flights failed, ending in explosions. Now to Britain, and an update on the 5 men in custody the day after what may be a thwarted attack.
22: The men are between 23 and 25 years old. All live in London. They're being held on explosives and terror offences. They were arrested in the early hours of Sunday after a local spotted 3 vans blocking a road near RAF Fairford, a US-operated airbase in western England used for attacks on Iran. The residents saw masked men run from the scene.
19: Fox's Jonathan Savage in London. Oil prices rising back up today and stocks are falling after President Trump rejected Iran's latest ceasefire offer that included demands the U.S. lift sanctions and end a naval blockade of Iran's ports. Iran says it's either ready for more talks or for the war to resume. There's another hearing tomorrow in the Lindsey Clancy case ahead of a possible retrial in Massachusetts after this month's mistrial in the killing of her 3 children. Edward Paltzik, the lawyer for the holdout juror who refused to agree to a not guilty by reason of insanity verdict, tells Fox that Clancy's lawyer, Kevin Reddington, is wrong, asking the court to investigate Michael P. Desronville for possible misconduct.
23: You can't investigate a juror because the juror followed the law and the evidence and came to a different conclusion than the one that you wanted.
19: Reddington tells Fox Paltzik is just mouthing off to the media. 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
1: WMBD Radio Local News. I'm Stace Keen. A mother and her baby are dead following a shocking incident of domestic violence that took place on Friday. According to the Peoria County Coroner's Office, 20-year-old Heaven J. Wood and her 2-year-old son, K.J. Duncan Wood, were killed on Friday morning in what officials are calling an act of domestic violence. Officials say Wood suffered several gunshot wounds and is believed to have died instantly. The toddler was found inside a burning vehicle. He passed away from severe smoke inhalation. Police arrested 24-year-old Jeremiah Duncan several hours later. Two Catholic churches will soon unite as the Blessed Fulton Sheen Parish. 25 News reports the St. Mary Parish in El Paso, where Sheen was baptized, and the St. John Parish in Benson will officially be established on Sheen's feast day, which is December 9th. Bishop Louis Tilke says the church buildings will retain their names while they continue to carry the history, traditions, and memories of the generations of Catholics who've worshipped there. Together, the two communities will become one parish under the patronage of Blessed Fulton Sheen. And folks driving across the Murray Baker Bridge can expect some changes today. Department of Transportation workers will be performing routine bridge maintenance, causing traffic to be reduced down to one lane each way. The lane closures are expected to continue until about 3:30 this afternoon. More news in 30 minutes or as it breaks, and always at WMBDRadio.com.
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4: The 25 News First Alert forecast features quiet and comfortable weather for the start of the work week with plenty of sunshine. It'll be a cooler start to the morning with temperatures in the upper 40s to the lower 50s out the door. You may consider the jacket rather than the sweatshirt this morning. By the afternoon, we'll see plenty of sunshine settle into central Illinois with highs in the mid-70s. Expect much of the same for our Tuesday. Wednesday, we'll start to see some clouds develop as our next rainmaker approaches for Thursday and Friday. I'm 25 News First Alert meteorologist Balan Solivari for WMB. 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
31: So, Saturday Night Live returned over the weekend, and I like Jane Wickline, one of the new stars. I think she's funny. My brother thinks she's the most unfunny person they've ever had on Saturday Night Live. But anyway, she did her Dario Amodei. They had Dario Amodei her on as a guest during the news talking about the fears of AI.
2: AI is the devil and I its maker.
5: What?
2: No, well, so look, Sam Altman, myself, all the major AI players, we have talked about this extensively and we are all on the same page here. We do not condone what we are doing.
5: Shouldn't you be talking about the pros of AI? I mean, don't you guys keep saying that it's going to cure cancer?
2: Yeah, so put it this way. In 10 years, there's about a 10% chance that cancer won't be a problem for anyone.
5: I don't like the way you're saying that, buddy. I mean, how is this a good thing?
2: Look, so, Che, it's simple. If you could drink a milk that made your life easier, but there was a 10% chance it killed you, mm-hmm. would you drink the milk?
5: No.
2: Really?
5: Yes!
2: Well, what if there was a button that when you push it, everyone dies? Would you push the button?
5: No!
2: Really?
5: Dario, are you okay?
2: I'm sort of blacking out every time I talk. I'd love to start this interview over, or better yet, you know, my whole life.
31: The whole AI is going to kill us all, obviously, has caught many people's attention.
5: Yeah.
31: And Joe is going to explain to us why it's all a ruse. But Elon Musk was on one of the big tech shows over the weekend, Peter Diamond's podcast, and shared his predictions about what is coming. He believes we're living through the singularity right now. That's where AI becomes as smart or smarter than human beings. Or there are many definitions for this. All these things have squishy definitions, but where technological growth accelerates beyond human control. The part that got my attention is this is the first time I feel like he or anybody else has ever admitted this out loud, that we are heading for universal high income and great social unrest. That isn't, it's always been presented and won't that be great? And we have said on this show, I don't know if I've heard anybody else really talk about this, but as we've said on this show, and what? You think that's going to just automatically be fine? We will all get a bunch of checks, and we'll all be perfectly fine making the same amount of money all of a sudden, and what?
6: And we've had some interesting discussions. Maybe I should, you know, get the evidence back together and launch it again on what would an economy look like that had virtually no scarcity or no real opportunity for 99.9% of us to get ahead. We would just all be on the same government dole, all have the same amount of plentiful money. Who gets the house with the view of the ocean?
31: Right, right.
6: You know, who gets that nice hilltop lot? Who does everybody get Ferraris?
31: Right, there will still be some cars that are better than other cars. I mean, yeah. So... I don't quite understand how it would work either. And as I always ask, when does it start? Many people have lost their jobs due to AI already, and it's going to grow a lot in the next year. At what point does this income start? Who's gathering it under what system and then handing it out? Nobody ever says that.
6: Yeah.
31: But
6: yeah.
31: The part that got my attention also was, Elon saying the real danger is a life with no challenge left. Elon's deepest worry is a Wall-E future. I never watched Wall-E.
6: Finally. It's a good movie. Compelling.
31: I'll have to watch that with my kids.
6: Appropriate for the whole family.
31: Henry and I watched Inglorious Bastards over the weekend, which I hadn't seen.
6: Not appropriate for the entire family.
31: Which we hadn't. He's a teenager. Which we hadn't seen. And I hadn't seen since it was in the theaters. Better than I remembered. Quentin Tarantino. Little Violet.
6: Oh, yeah. Yeah.
31: Anyway, Elon's worry with AI is if every desire is met and nobody has a challenge, people would become couch potatoes. An unchallenged life, he says, does not go well for humans.
6: Right.
31: Yeah. And that's not kind of just like a minor you throw it in at the end of the discussion sort of problem, is it?
6: It's astounding. This is the first time one of those guys has addressed this. But
31: Elon's saying, me and my super rich, super smart friends are developing this technology. It is coming fast. Elon thinks in the next year. And oh, by the way, it doesn't work out for humans to have no challenges or desires left. Then what are we doing?
6: Yes, exactly. We're inventing a machine that removes the need to strive for anything, for success, for validation, for a place in society,
31: sex.
6: for sex, for artistic satisfaction.
31: Nah, that ain't.
6: Will remove the need to the, well, for a lot of people though, it removes so many of the incentives for writing a song or a poem or writing a book or what have you, because machines will crank them out so readily that, you know, what's the point? There will be a niche market for human-made music, probably, but anyway, it's just, yeah, at least they're finally addressing it. But this is, I mean, it's among the most ancient of proverbs that idle hands are the devil's plaything.
31: Isn't it weird, though? I don't. How is our national conversation so stupid so often that I don't hear? I'm trying to think. Even on the smart podcasts I listen to, I don't feel like I've heard them bring this up and, like, really discuss it.
6: You know what you just did? You just paraphrased the great Homer Simpson. Why do the things that happen to stupid people keep happening to me?
31: Right. Which is one of my favorite sayings of all time.
6: Right. Why are our discussions as a country so often the discussions stupid people have?
31: But, like, so if I said to my family, I've figured out a way to keep our house warm in the winter. I'm going to build a giant fire in the living room. It'll keep the house warm. We'll no longer have electricity bills. Problem solved. I've solved that problem.
6: Yes.
31: And then somebody doesn't bring up until it's already happened. Won't this burn down the house? Oh, yeah, yeah. It'll likely burn down the house. Then why are we doing it? Well, it solves the heating problem. Isn't it that analogy, like, perfect?
6: Well, it's decent, except it leaves out that we can't say, wow, that would be stupid and suicidal, so we're not doing it. But your next-door neighbor is going to burn down your house, too. That would be China. China's going to do this stuff no matter what we think, which is another super interesting aspect of this I want to get to eventually. How the idea that we're going to cooperate with China and develop guidelines, friends, that is so stupidly fanciful. It's seriously, it's like basing your life plan on finding a talking duck. There's no chance it will ever happen. So what are you talking about?
0: Don't trust China.
6: Or talking ducks.
31: What are you going to do in retirement? Well, I'm planning on finding a talking duck and asking it.
6: Right. Or putting it on the road or what. It just doesn't matter why you need a talking duck. It's a metaphor.
31: Well, the point is,
7: put the duck back.
31: The real point is there are no talking ducks. So this plan is fraught.
6: Exactly. Yes. Well, it's idiotic. Yes. All right. So I feel the need to appoint like a subcommittee, a couple of different subcommittees, because we're looking at several different questions here. The first is the prospect of some sort of nightmarish AI apocalypse and preventing that. That's where the China thing comes into play. That's where I think this is a game, maybe, oh God, of regulatory capture by the super giants.
31: See, I have zero worry about the whole Bill Gates said over the weekend it could kill a billion people, or the claim that Anthropic in the hallways, they think it'll kill all human beings. I have zero concern that that is going to happen. I have tremendous concern that it is going to cause people to sit around and have nothing to do and cause social unrest, unlike maybe anything ever seen in the United States and rarely seen in world history.
6: It will be the disease that reduces human populations by a staggering percentage. Beginning with, nobody will have any interest in replenishing the population the old-fashioned way. Anyway, more on this topic in a moment after a word from our friends at Incogni. We've told you before about this pervo that this woman discovered in her backyard in the middle of the night. Thank God she woke up in time. But this guy was a convicted known sex offender who just was cyber stalking her because he found her social media accounts. He researched her, found her home address. It's all there at the data broker sites.
31: Yeah, a people search site will sell a report on you for about $2. 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
6: That's right. 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So very briefly, the doomsday scenario stuff, it seems more and more clear to me. And Andy Kessler is an absolutely terrific writer for the Journal. He was talking about how he gives this great example of what the big companies are trying to do by whipping up some of the fear. Although, you know, I've got to put this over here. You know, some of the crazy stuff is not impossible. It's not. But right now, BMW and Mercedes in Europe have the ability to put in what they're calling level 3 self-driving. Read a book, watch TikToks, text a friend. Just if the thing says, please take over driving, you're there and can do that. So
31: that would be a step beyond what Tesla has right now.
6: Yeah, or so they say. For what it's worth, Waymo and robo-taxis are level 4, completely driverless. And they don't even need somebody standing by. But anyway, so the big German automakers could go from level 2 to level 3, but they realized if it's level 2 and there's a crash, that's on the driver. If it's level 3 and it crashes, that's probably on the company.
31: Yeah, that's what I've been saying forever on the whole Tesla thing. I don't know if insurance companies or state governments or whatever are going to allow that.
6: Right. So back to AI, Andy writes, with the recent hubbub about agents escaping containers and human extinction and guardrails and Dario Amodei's We Must Pace the Frontier, he writes, I advise ignoring the noise and filtering everything through the question, who's liable? And what these companies are trying to do is establish a framework brought to them by the government with their own guidance that says, listen, you follow rules A, B, and C, and we'll protect you from liability. Meanwhile, go crazy, go as fast as you can to beat China, but, you know, with very, very limited liability.
31: So instead of regulatory capture in the way that you're usually talking about it to keep competitors out, it's a we don't have want to be responsible when this does this, this or this.
6: Yeah. It's liability protection. And then Kessler
31: says, that makes sense. That makes sense.
6: Then he says, I'm with NVIDIA CEO Jensen Huang on AI models. He said, if you're not confident in its functionality, capability, or safety, then don't release it.
31: Yeah, I was talking to an engineer at a dinner the other night, raising money for the Scouts, good cause. But I sit next to an engineer at the dinner, and he said, it's an engineering problem. I'm an engineer. If it's doing this, it's because they've got an engineering problem. The engineers should fix the problem. They will fix the problem, he said.
6: Yeah, I agree. And speaking of old Jensen, he's come up with a great idea, brilliant idea. I want to get into that and the question of China coming up, because the Chinese topic, it's people throw it around. We need to work with China. Shut up. And we'll tell you why they need to shut up.
31: How about the world's only trillionaire saying there's going to be great social unrest in the next year or two because of this product? And that doesn't get attention.
6: We'll cross that bridge when we're hanged on it.
31: All right, stay tuned.
7: Things are getting weird, and they're getting weird fast.
31: Mm-hmm.
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12: Every morning, your back gives you a test. 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
1: A white woman in Pennsylvania who is a teacher admitted that she's been lying for years about having Palestinian and black heritage. Also, she's not from Pennsylvania, and she's not a woman, and it's me.
2: So, Saturday Night Live opened with some sort of Trump sketch that I watched like 30 seconds of and flipped through. I don't know why this didn't occur to me before. The political things are never funny. The non-political sketches and stuff are usually funny. I wish they would do more of those. Which reminds me of, because I've always liked sketch comedy, going back to Monty Python, we haven't talked about John Cleese.
3: Has he
2: been on fire lately from Monty Python, if you don't know who he is from way back in the day? If you're over a certain age, he's everybody's comedy hero. He is really taking on radical Islam online and getting a tremendous amount of hate and pushback and threats for it. It's pretty damned interesting story. Maybe we'll talk about that later.
3: I would love to do that because one of his main allies in that battle is Elon Musk right now, because Elon is going hard at the British system.
2: Right.
3: It was funny. I thought the other day, I haven't really read Elon being very political lately. His tweets and such, but part of it's he's so focused on Britain and Britain giving itself away to radical Islam. So, yeah, I'm happy to get into that topic. So a couple of AI things to talk about, one this segment, one probably next segment. But the first thing was another thing super smart Jensen Huang is doing, and he may be the smartest guy on Earth. He's certainly in your top tier. He just announced that NVIDIA makes the chips that everybody uses worldwide, the best. Everybody wants them for their supercomputing computer centers. You build one of those big controversial data centers out on the outskirts of the suburbs and spend $1 zillion and buy out all the farmers. You need boatloads of NVIDIA's chips, you know, if you want the good stuff. So, you know, the pushback against AI is getting out of the sandbox. Mostly the sandbox door is left open by incompetence. But anyway, so he's just announced they've launched a software platform to help developers test and deploy artificial intelligence agents and keep them in a secure environment, ramping up efforts to contain the technology following that string of rogue incidents we've been talking about.
2: Wow, there's the free market at work. He's got this incredibly valuable company, and he doesn't want this whole AI thing to get thrown off track, so he's helping come up with a way to align these things.
3: Exactly. In other words, the guy who sells gas pedals has realized the car's getting so powerful it's scaring people, so now he's developing brakes and saying, hey, look, here's some super effective brakes. Put those on your car so I can keep selling you gas pedals. So crazy, crazy smart.
2: Yeah. Love it.
3: Whether that'll work or not, I'm totally unqualified to weigh in on.
2: And so is everyone else. That's the great thing about AI. You can say, yes, you know, I'm not an expert. Nobody really is.
3: So, well, the experts are going around saying crazy ass. Yeah. Speaking of which, the whole we've got to work with China angle is, oh man, in your personal life, make this pledge to us. Somebody says that, slap them good and hard right upside the head. Wow. Not a closed fist. You don't want to do any damage. This is a wake-up call slap.
4: Barbaric.
3: That's right. It's necessary.
2: This is for your own good.
3: Right. Right. What is whack?
2: You'll thank me later. Trust me.
3: And then you'll explain to them what we're about to explain to you in the next fascinating segment.
2: I want to explain how I'm trying to be a better mom, and I started today. That on later also. If you missed a segment, make it the podcast, Armstrong and Getty on Demand.
0: Armstrong and Getty.
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9: Fox News, I'm CJ Papa. Ron says, don't blame us in the arrest of five suspects near a British air base that is used by the U.S. Fox's Stephanie Bennett at the base west of London with more on those in custody.
10: They're all U.K. nationals. They are aged between 23 to 25. We also heard on X from Iran's London embassy. They reject and strongly condemns the claims that they are involved.
9: The sound of liftoff.
11: 3, 2, 1.
9: Starbase, Texas, from SpaceX's massive Starship rocket for the first time. The massive spacecraft orbiting the Earth.
12: They plan to orbit the Earth about six times before splashing down, this time in the Pacific Ocean.
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13: 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An arrest has been made in the shocking case which left a mother and her 2-year-old son dead on Friday.

0: seizures in department history. State's Attorney Jody Hoos and Police Chief Bradley Dixon announced 36-year-old Demonicio Alexander is charged with 2 counts of drug possession with intent to deliver. Officers executing a search warrant seized more than 820 grams of fentanyl, 198 grams of cocaine, 2 firearms, and nearly $6,700 in cash. Additional charges are expected when that case goes to a grand jury next month. And State Farm Insurance has announced that they're adding more than 3,000 workers to their roster, and some of those could be coming from our area. Recruiting has already begun. You'll find the link to the company's career site at statefarm.com/careers. 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
3: The 25 News First Alert forecast features quiet and comfortable weather for the start of the work week with plenty of sunshine. It'll be a cooler start to the morning with temperatures in the upper 40s to the lower 50s out the door. You may consider the jacket rather than the sweatshirt this morning. By the afternoon, we'll see plenty of sunshine settle into central Illinois with highs in the mid-70s. Expect much of the same for our Tuesday. Wednesday, we'll start to see some clouds develop as our next rainmaker approaches for Thursday and Friday. I'm 25 News First Alert meteorologist Balance Olivari for WMB. Radio.
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10: I can't say strongly enough how much society, not just the companies, but every academic, think tank, voter, policymaker, need to really engage on how we want to shape this technology. There's no such thing as being too focused on accelerating the good potential and minimizing some truly horrific bad things that could happen.
11: That's Bill Gates over the weekend. Don't you have an island to visit or something? Bill Gates talking about AI. And, of course, he all the attention is going to, he said, AI could be powerful enough to cause 1 billion deaths. And we're such a stupid beast. That's the only thing people talk about. It's like the Hitler thing. If you compare somebody to Hitler, it becomes a discussion of whether or not they are exactly like Hitler. And all kinds of also really, really awful things get ignored because right. You're discussing.
12: Okay. They committed slightly fewer horrors than Hitler. That doesn't make them good.
11: Right. And so the whether it'll cause 1 billion deaths. Okay. But it's. Everybody seems to be on board with the fact that it's going to be one of the most disruptive things that's ever happened in human history. Can we discuss that like grown-ups?
12: Right, right. It's probably worth observing for newer listeners. A number of years ago, we decided that there were too many gratuitous references to Hitler in the world, including on the show, and that we would play the Hitler ding, as it's been come to be called.
11: To alert us.
12: Yeah, to make sure that it doesn't become a habit. Yes. So anyway,
11: hasn't worked at all.
12: It's a decent. Well, for the purposes of this discussion, I would argue that it's, well, borderline.
11: But Bill Gates's point there was we need to be really, really focused on alignment everywhere to try to make this work. And you're about to tell.

0: else that that's pointless?
1: Yes, indeed. As I put it earlier, to count on cooperating with China to, you know, usher us into the safe new world is like basing your retirement plans on finding a talking duck. It's an impossibility and idiotic to even consider. So a couple of different great pieces of journalism. One describing how Trump and Xi Jinping were talking about AI at their summit meeting, which... did anything come of that? Not much. Anyway, in the U.S., the discussions have centered on guarding against a powerful model that slips beyond human control, right? Like an autonomous weapon that acts on its own, a tool potent enough to help a rogue actor build a weapon, a bioweapon, that sort of thing. In China... all of their concerns are about the threats it poses to the political order with the Communist Party sitting on top. And so for the two parties to get together and discuss it is fanciful. Like last week, I think it was, China's Minister of State Security laid out the government's view of AI risk in a party publication, which leaked, or we got all of it. Anyway, the first danger he named wasn't to humanity, but to the state. AI, he warned, could systematically affect the political security environment, giving hostile forces the means to mass-produce rumors, wage cognitive warfare, and stir unrest. In other words, let people know that, you know, you could have freedom and it's really, really great.
2: Yeah, I definitely buy the idea that China wants out-of-control AI even less than we do. So we do have that in common, but we're coming at it from such different places. And again, getting back to last segment, the problem with the whole AI discussion is the bad case scenarios are bad. The good case scenario is also horrible. Even if you got rid of all the dangers, if it just works the way they want it to work, like it, everything works out perfectly, you end up with a tremendous social unrest and nobody has a job. What?
1: And indeed, you know, to get more philosophical about it, nobody has a purpose, really, right, other than seeking pleasure.
2: Which was exactly what Elon said over the weekend. There'll be no purpose in life, and that's not good for humans.
3: Then what are we doing?
1: So everybody's going to be a rich trust fund kid. A Hollywood child star, as it were. Anyway, says Chris McGuire worked on technology and China policy for quite a while. Beijing, quote, has consistently rejected overtures of serious collaboration on AI safety with the U.S. Their number one priority is becoming the global leader in AI, and it's unlikely to implement measures that would slow down its AI development as long as its AI capabilities are mere months behind the U.S. labs. So you've got a complete misalignment of goals. I mean, like, hilariously misaligned. And China's like, no restraints at all. We're going full speed ahead. We're trying to catch you. Don't be ridiculous.
2: Here's something I don't quite understand. I think this is being misconstrued. China's 6 months behind us, a bunch of experts agree. And I don't understand how this is a sort of race that, like, if we get there 6 months ahead of China, what difference? I don't understand why that makes any difference. So they'll get there 6 months later? Or we won't be in charge forever because we got there first?
1: Unless we weaponize it to squash their efforts the way we assume they would do to us.
2: But we're not going to do that.
1: What that looks like, again, I'm totally
2: unqualified. We're not going to do that.
1: We are not?
2: I don't think so. You think the United States, if we, who would do that? Is DARPA?
1: We would, I hope. Well, you're soft on China.
2: Well, who, the government? Or is Dario
1: well, yes, the government, fellow traveler.
2: Damn, okay, how does the government end up in charge of the super AI if we get there first? Or is Dario going to do it on his own? And well, I don't think he's going to.
1: You've got to have an Alex Karp at Palantir who sells these systems to the Pentagon to quash China's efforts, I guess.
2: I've never heard anybody explain this. It doesn't make any sense to me. Unless we use super AI to destroy China. Okay, so they get there 6 months later. So?
1: I think the government could certainly strong arm the tech companies because at that point they won't have the critical mass that some people have described in science fictiony terms. Although I don't mean to say unrealistic terms. They sound like science fiction. Where these tech companies are so powerful, they're much more powerful than the government. The government can't tell them what to do.
2: Mm-hmm.
1: The government is kind of the little brother asking, "Hey, would it be cool if we?" But prior to getting to that point, yeah, the United States government and the Pentagon could say to OpenAI, for instance, look, you got to sell us this technology and we're going to dominate China through AI something or other that I can only guess at. But no, your question is an excellent one. And it's yet another one of those questions that's not even being asked much. Well, wait a minute. So we get there sooner. Who cares?
2: Right.
1: I mean, it's like the atomic bomb. It worked for ending WW2, beating the Nazis.
2: I use that exact example last week. It did matter that we got there first with the atomic bomb, because if Hitler had gotten it first, you know, obviously that would have been a problem. But shortly after we got it and used it, and World War II was over, all the bad guys had it. So then it was, okay, now what? Isn't the exact same thing going to happen with AI very quickly?
1: Yeah, sure. Yeah. Except that it will be used. In ways big, small, medium, large, and highly nefarious, I would guess.
2: Don't you think it's portrayed by the dumb, dumb media? Like, whoever gets there first, then it's over. The race is over.
1: 100%. Yeah. Once again, asking the questions no one is smart enough to ask. Armstrong and Getty or something? I don't know. We ought to put that on a T-shirt. Anyway, I want to get to the other aspect of the China thing that I find very, very interesting. I mean, this is like super mind-blowing interesting if you're the right sort of person.
2: Listen to my happy
1: Fido.
2: Dog. Fido is so happy because we're putting Ruff Greens on his food.
1: So energetic. You see, Ruff Greens is like an investment in your dog's future health. You don't wait till they're getting old and gray and run down and dragging arse to start worrying about their nutrition. You add Ruff Greens to the food they already love.
2: Yeah, the processing of a lot of dog food strips the live nutrition out of our dog's needs, and that's why Ruff Greens adds all this stuff back in, 20 live vitamins and minerals, probiotics, enzymes, omega oils, that support energy, digestion, mobility, and longevity. All good things.
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2: I put out the call last week for a Tim the Lawyer for AI, explaining how we ended up with Tim the Lawyer, just a caller, becoming Tim Sandifer, helping us with all kinds of legal questions. We're on all over Silicon Valley, a bunch of different stations. If you're like, you think you can talk to regular people about this stuff and an expert in this world, geez, get a hold of us, email, text, something like that, and we'll make you a regular, we need a regular correspondent on this topic.
1: Or just send your brainwaves into our brains the same way Apple sends their killer wave from Cupertino to make your old iPhone not work very well anymore. So you have to buy a new one. We know you people have that technology. Don't lie to us. Please. All of a sudden, God, my battery life is terrible.
2: I guess that's I'll have weird. To get the new 18.
1: Right. Bastards. So I thought this was super interesting. In Silicon Valley, the computer scientists keep sharing their nightmares with us, and AI is so advanced humans can't stop it from launching a global drone war, maybe setting off a nuclear bomb. In Beijing, the response is simple. You pull the plug, you impose an internet blackout, and haul anybody who is responsible for the rogue AI into the prison and put them next to poor Jimmy Lai for the rest of their days.
2: Or maybe skin them and put them on display in that show they had travel around the country for a while.
1: Well, it was interesting. So for a lot of people in China, and this is written by, what is her name? Lily Ko, who is the Taiwan-based China correspondent for the New York Times. She writes, for many in China, these doomsday warnings feel remote and distinctly Western. The idea that the ruling Communist Party could lose control over a technology is almost unfathomable. The authorities have successfully policed other potentially destabilizing technologies before, most notably the internet. During the pandemic, the government showed its ability to contain major crises by locking down entire cities and tracking hundreds of millions of residents every day of their lives.
2: Right. They welded shut the doors of big apartment complexes.
1: And then they sent around that damn drone that Mike likes to play the audio. You have that handy? They can
2: control your soul's desire for freedom or something like
1: right,
2: that.
1: Right, exactly.
2: God, that's horrifying.
1: I'd say, yeah. Shut up. That's what I would have said. Here's a Silicon Valley-based tech writer who focuses on this stuff saying they can immediately cut off the grid of an entire city. They can go to different people to take away their phones. They have an immense amount of power in the physical world. And given this amount of control over its people, how does one convince the Communist Party that something like AI lives on a computer is actually scary or should be to them? And in China, the apocalyptic warnings sound like just an American ploy, a plot to stop Chinese AI companies from overtaking their U.S. rivals. In fact, Chinese media is suggesting that the harum-scarum stories we've been talking about recently are just fear marketing to maintain their market lead. They just tune out. They scoff and roll their eyes, according to this one professor at unpronounceable university in China. And then this is the part I really liked and I knew you would like, Jack. For some, AI doomerism with its idea of a looming apocalypse and reckoning for mankind seems overtly Christian and especially foreign. One blogger compared Western AI fears to novels like Mary Shelley's Frankenstein. The motif is which, and that's a word I never use if I'm not sitting in an English class.
2: I'm going to use it every day this week. That's my vow.
1: I love that. The motif is
2: can
1: that
2: I have
1: man
2: a ham
1: is,
2: sandwich with a motif.
1: A motif of Swiss cheese, please. You want Swiss cheese? Yes. Oh, okay. They'll scrunch their brow and just give you Swiss cheese. Yeah, I love that. Anyway, but the motif, the theme of Frankenstein, if you will, was that man is punished for trying to create life, which is the exclusive domain of God. And this tech blogger in China said, this narrative tradition does not exist in Chinese culture. We don't look at it like that at all. Chinese culture emphasizes the oneness of heaven and humanity and the idea that man was an integral part of nature. So all things, including AI, come from nature. So technology is seen as more a companion in coexistence than an outside force destined to bring destruction.
2: You're wrong, China.
1: Yeah, you are. Yeah. And Frankenstein ramble over the countryside throwing children into wells. So if that's what you want, enjoy. Control your soul's desire for Frankenstein.
4: Control freedom. Your soul's desire for freedom.
1: Yeah, exactly.
2: If that's what you want, enjoy. Children thrown into wells? Fine.
1: Stupid commies.
2: Knock yourself out, you good idiot luck. Commies. Yeah, good idiots. Luck, idiots. I agree. Oh, man. Any thoughts on any of that? Text line 415-295-KFTC.
5: Asking the questions.
1: Uh-oh.
5: Others are too dumb to ask.
2: Oh, okay.
5: The Armstrong and Getty Show.
1: Maybe. All right, speed it up. All right, slow guys.
6: Armstrong and Getty.
7: The midterm elections are heating up. Congressional control and President Trump's agenda hang in the balance. 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
21: 16 seconds. Four-man rush. Stafford about to get hit. Throw it in the middle. It's caught by Williams at the 14. 10 seconds. Can they get it down? The scramble's on. Final play of the game. Stafford fires. End zone. Hufanga holds on. Intercepted. The Broncos win.
2: Sorry, Rams fans. You're 1-2.
1: Hopes dashed.
2: The team that was supposed to be the odds-on favorite to win the Super Bowl. Another L.A. team that was supposed to be playoff bound. One of the worst teams in league history, statistically, the L.A. Chargers. But we won't dwell on that. We got lots coming up. We're only halfway through the show, and we got a bunch of other topics that we need to get to, where we are with a couple of different wars and all that different sorts of stuff. Some economic news that's very, very interesting. People have a sour attitude about the economy right now.
1: Yeah, true.
2: I can understand why.
1: If inflation is high, nothing else matters.
2: I wonder at what point I'll stop being shocked at what the groceries add up to. It hasn't happened yet.
1: I know. A simple meal out.
2: Oh, yeah. Eating out is crazy. But, or yeah, either one of those. The bill at eating out or when they ring up 8 items. How did I spend $110 at the grocery store just now?
1: Right.
2: It's stunning. And that's why people have such a sour attitude. Anyway, different topic. I'm trying to become a better mom. Mm. I feel like I'm a really good dad. I am not a very good mom. And I'm okay with the fact that those are different skills. It's a different skill set. And in an ideal world, you have both of them utilizing their skill sets.
1: Right.
2: But I'm not good at the mom thing, and I'm trying to pick up. I was talking to a mom over the weekend, and she's telling me about all the notes she leaves for her kids in their lunches or whatever, and like actually laminates positive phrases to stick them on the shower. So when they take a shower in the morning, they see, you know, be kind to people, a good attitude, you know, just that sort of stuff. It's like, that's the sort of stuff moms do that I don't get around to. And I'm going to try to get better at that. That's my goal currently, to be a better mom.
1: It's tough with teenagers, especially. So you're like jumping into the deep end of the pool. You're starting with the advanced phase. Yeah.
2: Yes. But then, and you know, just also takes a certain amount of time. That's where it falls off. When you get two people, you obviously can split those tasks. But anyway, that is my goal from now on, is to try to be a better mom.
1: That's beautiful. I totally get it. Ideally, as you say, it's a team sport, but you got to do what you got to do. Mm-hmm. Maybe take some of those powerful hormones and start lactating just as a step down that road.
2: Well, I don't want to be a weird dad. Oh. I want to continue on that road.
1: I'm brainstorming here.
2: Yeah.
1: Yeah.
2: Wow. I need a little more of the mom sensitive touch area.
1: Right.
2: That I'm not as good at is the dad part.
1: Yeah, the skinned knee in the playground to me is the perfect metaphor.
2: Mm-hmm, mm-hmm.
1: Mom says, oh, come here. Dad says, you're fine, go play.
2: So I'll say, you're fine, go play, run out behind the bushes, put on a wig, come back, say, oh. And that's what I'll start doing.
1: Perfectly reasonable.
0: Armstrong and Getty.
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26: The U.S. and Iran may keep talking.
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28: It sounds like the president is still open to diplomacy.
26: Fox's Jeff Paul is in Tel Aviv.
28: Axios just reporting that President Trump expects his negotiators to engage in more talks with Iran this week. But he says Tehran only wants to make a deal right now because they are losing so badly.
29: Iran will not have a nuclear weapon. That's the key to the whole thing.
26: That's what the president told reporters yesterday after rejecting Iran's latest ceasefire demands for the U.S. to lift sanctions and in a naval blockade. Iran's foreign minister Abbas Araghchi tells NBC's Meet the Press they are open to more diplomacy, but
30: we stand firm in the face of any new aggression, even if it comes to a doomsday war.
26: Oil prices, they're rising about 3%, and stocks are falling this morning. The Dow dropping almost 400 points. The day after five men were arrested in Britain suspected of terrorism. They've been set free on bail after being stopped near Fairford Air Force Base, which the U.S. operates and has used for Iran bombing missions.
31: We also heard on X from Iran's London embassy. They reject and strongly condemns the claims that they are involved. Now, of course, this all happened just after midnight on Sunday. A local farmer returning home from a party called police after spotting those three suspicious vehicles and multiple men wearing masks and hoods.
26: Fox's Stephanie Bennett in London. Success and disappointment at the same time for SpaceX.
32: Five.
0: aboard.
26: Shortly after launching another test of its new Starship, an engine failed, but it still was able to get into orbit as planned.
3: Starship 14 is in low Earth orbit. In fact, it successfully deployed 26 Starlink next-generation satellites.
26: But Fox's Jonathan Sarri also reports the mission
3: will be ending early, presumably because of those technical problems, just acting out of an abundance of caution.
26: So instead of 10 hours orbiting, the Starship will only be up there 3. 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
5: WMBD Radio Local News, I'm Stace Keen. A mother and her baby are dead following a shocking incident of domestic violence that took place Friday morning. According to the Peoria County Coroner's Office, 20-year-old Heaven J. Wood and her 2-year-old son, K.J. Duncan Wood, were killed early Friday in what officials are calling an act of domestic violence. Officials say Wood suffered from several gunshot wounds, and she's believed to have died instantly. The toddler was found inside a burning vehicle. Officials say they believe he passed away from severe smoke inhalation. Police have arrested 24-year-old Jeremiah Duncan. He's being held at an undisclosed medical facility. Illinois Governor J.B. Pritzker says he's not going to pursue a moratorium on new data centers. He says he's still waiting for state lawmakers to pass a data center bill after the November election.
6: We want significant regulation. We want to make sure that, again, that we're protecting the people who live in our state.
5: Governor says the Power Act will replace tough regulations on the facilities. The Peoria School Board meets tonight. Agenda items include the proposed budget and the intergovernmental agreement with the Peoria Regional Office of Education for operation of the Safe Schools Program. The meeting kicks off at 5 o'clock. And folks driving across the Murray Baker Bridge can expect some changes today. Department of Transportation workers are performing routine bridge maintenance, causing traffic to be reduced to one lane each way. Lane closures are expected to continue until about 3:30 this afternoon. More news in 30 minutes or as it breaks, and always at WMBDRadio.com.
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8: The 25 News First Alert forecast features quiet and comfortable weather for the start of the work week with plenty of sunshine. It'll be a cooler start to the morning with temperatures in the upper 40s to the lower 50s out the door. You may consider the jacket rather than the sweatshirt this morning. By the afternoon, we'll see plenty of sunshine settle into central Illinois with highs in the mid-70s. Expect much of the same for our Tuesday. Wednesday, we'll start to see some clouds develop as our next rainmaker approaches for Thursday and Friday. I'm 25 News First Alert meteorologist Valent Solivari for WMBD Radio.
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0: Don't get what? Abolish the police? Tear down statues of Lincoln? Maybe give communism another shot? Get rid of the border patrol? Get rid of capitalism? White supremacy has never been worse. Gender is always just a social construct. It's okay to have penises in the women's swimming pool and women's prisons. Okay, no, it's not that I'm old. It's that your ideas are stupid.
1: Whoa, a groan. Bill Maher talking to a woman in a podcast setting about she wanted to know why he's, you know, become not a Democrat or whatever. He was listing off the stupid things that a lot of Democrats are touting right now that 90% of America does not agree with. I'll tell you what, one thing I'm excited about the midterms is when they're over, we'll be into the presidential election category the next day. As Lonnie Chen said, the presidential race for 28 starts November 4th, which is coming up pretty fast. And pretty quickly, we're going to find out. So are there going to be some Rahm Emanuels out there, some moderate Democrats that really take on the woke crowd and really get into it with them? That's going to be a fun conversation to watch.
2: Yeah, I'd say that's guaranteed to be true because you have to win the fight on your side first. And so you're going to see some pretty effective, or you cited Rahm Emanuel, some pretty effective, smart shots taken at those people.
1: Of course, it'll work both ways on the Republican side. Are you going to have some really distancing themselves from Trump people running against J.D. Vance, who I assume is going to embrace Trump quite a bit? So it'll be fun all the way around if you like that sort of thing.
2: I think so. I think J.D. is going to try to play it both ways, and he's probably smart enough to pull it off. Speaking of Trump, a little bingo, bango, bongo, as we say, got a bunch of stories that worth at least worth tipping our caps to. There's a big story in the New York Times today, and actually the Wall Street Journal, too, that Trump offered to sell arms to China, according to David Perdue, the U.S. ambassador to China, which would be freaking Looney Tunes. Perdue said on Fox News Sunday, do we have this audio? We should have asked for it. Didn't think of it. He said, quote, President Trump continues to say, hey, we sell arms to other people around the world. He actually asked President Xi would he like to buy some at one point.
1: Now, the White House is denying this.
2: The White House, Jack, and you must parse these words. Oh, let's see. I'm going to find the exact word. When asked for comment, the White House said through a U.S. official that the United States has no plans to sell arms to China. The State Department said in a statement that U.S. law prohibits arms sales to China and there is no offer to plan to sell arms to China. So, in other words, Trump thought, you know, what the hell? We'll make money on it. Said that to Xi. And then his entire administration said, sir, we can't do that.
1: That'd be the worst idea. Really good reasons. That'd be the worst idea ever.
2: Yes. Yes. That would be psychotic.
1: With all due respect to many bad ideas, that'd be the worst idea ever.
2: Yeah.
1: Different story. Ukraine is weighing decriminalizing porn to generate tax revenue for war in Russia. They're one of a very small number of countries where making or possessing any kind of porn is a criminal offense. Did you know that?
2: I had no idea.
1: I didn't even know there were, like, advanced democracies where this was true. Making or possessing any kind of porn is a criminal offense. So watching any porn or any websites that have or anything like that? Anyway, that's a very profitable business in the United States and other places. Tons of tax revenue from your really big porn companies. So Bulgaria, Iceland, Lithuania, Belarus, and Russia are the small number of European countries where porn is still legal, along with Ukraine, and their house, their Senate, their legislature voted 231-8, not even close, to say, hey, let's get some tax revenue going here. So there you go.
2: Right.
1: Thought that was interesting.
2: Yeah. So I hadn't intended to get into this now, but I will at least mention that we'll discuss this in full later. You remember that that chick who was claiming to be Palestinian, activist chick, and more details to come. But she was actually not only American and a white girl, but she's Jewish of all things. But she's part of the younger generation that's desperate to get acceptance by being a victim. So everybody was calling her the Palestinian Rachel Dolezal. You remember her, the head of the NAACP, was that right? In the Seattle area, who turned out to be a white chick with curly hair. She is now, among other things, making money through foot porn.
1: What?
2: The Free Press did this sit down with her and talked to her about, you know, the Palestinian would-be faux Palestinian crazy biatch.
1: Who's paying for foot porn?
2: People. But again, as I keep pointing out with the OnlyFans, you're not paying for the porn per se. You're paying for the personal connection and the communication and the custom requests, that sort of thing. But yeah, so she's doing like fully naked. Here's my feet. Here's my privates. Now pay up.
1: So after her scandal, she has landed on her feet. I'm not trying to make a pun, but really turned things around by
2: landed on her back,
1: pretended to be a
2: photographed, yeah,
1: black chick and lying to make money. Now she's selling pictures of her feet.
2: And there's more to the story.
1: Nice life.
2: Not just her feet, but her feet and her privates. Now, Katie has seriously considered getting into the erotic foot photography business. Her
4: make that money, girl.
2: Husband, Drew, who is really repressed and a bit of a Puritan,
4: says
2: no.
4: I told Drew that you guys were encouraging it, and he goes, well, it looks like I'm going to have a conversation with the guys.
1: I'd have to think about this. If my girlfriend or wife wanted to sell pictures of her feet and could make, like, you know, decent money, college money or whatever, anything.
4: Why not?
1: I don't think I'd have a problem with it. I don't want to go further than that. But
2: the problem is, my understanding of the foot fetishist is that they would want to see your face, too.
4: Oh,
2: that,
4: really?
2: That's probably where your husband's freaking out.
1: I wouldn't want your face out there.
2: No,
4: if it was feet, that's one thing. But if the face has to be involved, then I'm out.
1: Are you sure the face has to be in there? I can't imagine either one, personally, but
2: I'm not an expert in the field, but no.
1: Okay. So you
4: should draw a smiley face on my toe and take out. There you go. There's the face.
2: Or use AI to put some other gal's face on you. But anyway, we will get to Rachel Dolezal and what she thinks of her Palestinian, imitator and a whole foot porn thing another
1: day. Why does the face up the ante? Understanding other people's kinks is always difficult.
2: Well, I don't know. Maybe you like a particular style of breasts, say, as a heterosexual male or a lesbian for that matter. Well, a nice set of breasts is delightful, but I'd kind of like to see the owner, the human. It's not a collection of body parts. It's a human being.
1: I don't know. All right.
2: I mean, a headless pair of mammaries, for instance, that's no.
1: If you say
2: I don't
1: so.
2: Think so.
1: I don't know. How about a real story?
2: How do you not know? I mean, what do you want? You just see a pair of feet. Okay, that's a pair of feet.
1: I don't get it at all, so.
2: Okay. You don't get what? Attraction at all or feet at all?
1: The feet thing at all, so I can't really imagine.
2: Related to any other part of the body.
1: I don't think it makes any difference.
2: Whether you see the human attached to it or not?
1: I don't think so.
2: That's bizarre.
1: I don't know.
2: It's Frankensteinian
1: really thought about
2: to
1: it.
2: Me.
1: How about a real story?
2: Well, I'm asking you to think about it now. Why are you a conscientious objector? Michael, he's holding out on us.
1: I'm not sure he is. I just have no opinion on this.
2: All right.
1: I never thought about it, and I don't know. I can't really imagine it either way.
2: Fair enough. All right. We'll move on then.
1: This is pretty big news, if true. Big if true, as they say. Treasury Secretary Scott Bessent claims that we have knowledge that Iran is 2 weeks from running out of oil that they've got out there on the water, and that after that they'll have nothing to trade in about 2 weeks. Bessent assessed that the Islamic Republic is becoming desperate to make a deal because of its collapsing economy, hastened by Operation Economic Outcast, which is a hell of a name for it. You know how we clamp down on all their economy in so many different ways, and particularly their oil, punishing anybody who was buying oil. I am confident, given that there's only 15 million more barrels of Iranian oil on the water, that Iran will have nothing left to trade for anything, he said on Fox News yesterday morning. Within the next 2 weeks, they are going to make their final deliveries of oil to China, and then they will have nothing. It's an empty set, and I believe that they are feeling the pressure here, and that's why they want a deal. I hope that's true. I remember hearing way back at the beginning of this war, which is now, what, 8 months ago, 9 months ago, that they were a weekend away, days away from collapsing. Clearly that has not happened.
2: Well, and how many times has Trump said they really want a deal?
1: Yeah.
2: And that, nothing's happened.
1: That is practically a meaningless statement at this point. But maybe we have a way to keep track of their oil. And if they're down to their last 2 weeks on the water and then they got nothing to give anybody, that's going to change things a lot. I hope it's true.
2: And I came across some pretty decent analysis that the Houthis are burning through cash. You know, a friend of a friend passed along, this guy keeps track of Toyota sales and shipments around the world because that sort of stuff is open source. And he said, you can easily see where war is about to break out because they'll order tons and tons of Toyota Land Cruisers and pickups. And he showed a picture of a huge shipment going to Yemen. I was like, why does nobody track this? I thought that was really interesting.
1: Yeah.
2: But anyway, the Houthis are burning through cash because they spend a lot on arms and Toyota pickup trucks and all sorts of other stuff. And when the spigot runs dry from Iran, they're going to be hurting bad, too. I would hope the same is true of Hezbollah and Hamas.
1: Old El Sayed's going to win in Michigan, I think. And we're going to have an Islamo.
2: I'm horrified by that.
1: We're going to have an Islamo communist in the U.S. Senate. Not just a House member, but a U.S. senator.
2: Got a bunch of more stories I wanted to squeeze in about the PhD job crisis. The universities are cranking out these useless PhDs and useless subjects. The only thing they can do is dupe dewy-eyed youngsters into studying the same useless crap they did. But the universities are starting to figure that out. We'll get to that.
1: Oh, I want to hear that.
2: Plus, the out-of-control Trump Supreme Court. Let's go over some of the numbers.
1: We had swore we were going to start trying to use the word motif more in our personal lives for some reason. We got this text. How about this? AOC has motif in her mouth than I ever saw. That's pretty good. All right, stay tuned.
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29: Rapper Macklemore, who was dropped as the opening act for Ed Sheeran, announced that he is launching a Free Palestine tour. Haven't the Palestinian people been through enough?
1: They brought back the funny dude who does Tucker Carlson on the Weekend Update for Saturday Night Live. We'll have to play that later. It's pretty funny.
2: I look for that in my humor shows, so that's excellent. I thought this was so funny and just indicative of where we've, arrived as a country with, allegedly the greatest university system in the world.
1: That's what they say all the time.
2: It was true for a while, but, it's like NFL franchises. I remember when X, Y, and Z were great. Universities across the country are slashing admissions to their doctoral programs, that's your PhDs, and freezing faculty hirings as they come under financial strain. You got, I love this list, the University of Chicago, which is an awesome university, paused admissions this year into more than a dozen PhD programs, including anthropology, social work. Who needs a PhD in social work?
1: Nobody.
2: Nobody. Social thought? A PhD in social thought?
1: I do that all the time.
2: Middle Eastern studies.
1: I feel like I do that often.
2: Well, and again, the whole premise of this to me is broken. The idea that if you want to be an expert in the Middle East, what you need to do is be in a classroom and study and read books and write papers and stuff like that. Romance languages and visual arts. Brown University suspended doctoral admissions for 6 humanities and social science programs, including Egyptology and Assyriology.
1: I always remember... I knew a woman who was getting a graduate degree in history at the local university, the town I live in. It's supposedly a great university. And it's very expensive. And I brought up like a current-ish topic. It was really big Israel stuff going on at the time. This was 20 years ago. And she had no knowledge of it whatsoever. And I thought, wow, you're a history major. A giant history story is going on. You haven't heard about it. And it just shocked me. And now I know why. It's because there's like no rigor in this. If we do have the best university system in the world, that means the university systems in the other countries, European countries, whichever, what are they doing?
2: Yeah, no kidding. So Brown University had a statement that they need to address the increasing cost of supporting PhD students, which now ranges from a total of $700,000 to $1 million per student. How can that be? And then because evidently there's so much cost in getting somebody a PhD in Assyriology, what you do is you make them teach Assyriology to poor dewy-eyed undergrads who will soon have as useless a degree as you do.
1: It's a
2: bit of a perpetual motion machine.
1: Well, it's a bit of a pyramid scam in that you have to grow the universities to hire these PhDs that couldn't get a job anywhere else to teach more people to get the, you know. It's like the selling water purifiers. You have to get three people beneath you to sell water purifiers.
2: Yeah, yeah. So they're
1: you'd be better off selling water purifiers than having a PhD in social thinking or whatever the hell that was.
2: Right, yeah. You know, I'd hoped we'd have time for this. There are hundreds of colleges where up to 80% of their students default on the student loans.
1: Whoa!
2: This is just a beautiful example of how government involvement has perverted education, in that the student takes on no risk by borrowing the taxpayer money, taxpayer-backed money. The lender doesn't look at, wait a minute, you're studying social thought. How are you going to make a living and pay us back on that? That risk has been removed. The university jacks up its prices at will because it doesn't matter. The aforementioned risk-free money is going to be flying around. And so you got these various colleges and universities where 73, 80% of the students default on student loans.
1: But
2: they never intended to pay them.
1: But they got straight A's.
2: Probably.
1: 84% of the Harvard graduates got an A- or better up until recently. 84%.
2: It's a joke. The whole thing.
28: Armstrong and Getty.
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6: Fox News, I'm Therese Crowley. Already out on bail, five British men arrested at the U.S. bomber base at RAF Fairford on terror and explosive charges. The five in their 20s, all from boroughs of London. President Trump says intelligence had eyes on them and they meant to do big damage. British counter-terror police say they're considering whether the five were foreign terror proxies. Starbase, Texas.
7: Starship is Orville.
6: SpaceX launches the 40-story Starship into its first orbital flight despite one engine failing on the way, but mission managers cut the flight in half before its Pacific splashdown at noontime. It's an unmanned shakedown for a lunar landing. From the New Jersey shore to New England, surveying flooding and beach loss from a wicked four-day nor'easter starting to break up. 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
0: WMBD Radio Local News, I'm Stace Keen. Officials have identified the suspect and victims in Friday's brutal murder of a mother and her toddler. According to the Peoria County Coroner's Office, 20-year-old Heaven J. Wood and her 2-year-old son, K.J. Duncan Wood, were killed on Friday morning in what officials are calling an act of domestic violence. Officials say Wood suffered several gunshot wounds and she's believed to have died instantly. The toddler was found inside a burning vehicle. Officials say they believe he passed away from severe smoke inhalation. 24-year-old Jeremiah Duncan was arrested several hours later. Footage posted on several social media sites show him being confronted by authorities before he attempted to flee. He was quickly captured and is being held at an undisclosed medical facility pending charges. A groundbreaking ceremony was held on Friday.

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2: The 25 News First Alert forecast features quiet and comfortable weather for the start of the work week with plenty of sunshine. It'll be a cooler start to the morning with temperatures in the upper 40s to the lower 50s out the door. You may consider the jacket rather than the sweatshirt this morning. By the afternoon, we'll see plenty of sunshine settle into central Illinois with highs in the mid-70s. Expect much of the same for our Tuesday. Wednesday, we'll start to see some clouds develop as our next rainmaker approaches for Thursday and Friday. I'm 25 News First Alert meteorologist Valent Solivari for WMB. Radio.
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10: The Wall Street Journal is reporting the president has told aides he expects the U.S. to resume bombing Iran after the midterms.
11: Just getting that on. Iran offered us something. Trump turned it down, and Trump said bombing resumes after the midterms. I don't know why he thinks his threats have any meaning whatsoever to anyone anywhere in the world. I really don't get that, but maybe we'll talk about that later, or maybe not. I'm going to hit you with two funny things before we get into serious. Both of these are from the Babylon Bee. Family buys lake cabins so they can spend their vacations fixing things, too. Which I find is funny.
12: True.
11: And then this one. It's got a picture of the type of napkin dispenser you see in every diner you've ever been in your life.
12: Ah, yeah.
11: Convenient napkin dispenser lets you grab either a handful of 50 napkins or tear a small corner off of one napkin.
12: So good.
11: That is so true. Fighting to get tiny little pieces torn off of one napkin because they're all stuffed in there.
12: The problem is they overstuff them.
11: Right.
12: Right.
11: Or you end up with so many napkins.
12: Well, and then they look, the napkin dispenser is empty. We got to,
11: right.
12: Next time, let's stuff even more in there. No, that's exactly the problem.
11: But I wanted to get to this troubling story from the Wall Street Journal that came out over the weekend. I read this. Why are so many adults cutting off their parents?
12: Oh, yeah.
11: Family estrangement is on the rise, driven by shifting family norms and changing therapy practices. We're at a cultural tipping point.
12: Yeah, from good therapy practices to bad ones.
11: There are a lot of therapists out there that their go-to right now is to, it's all about boundary setting. You need to set boundaries. No is a complete sentence. And you do not need to talk to your mom or dad or your sister or your whoever it is that you're having trouble with. And they the modern therapy world has just cut these people off. They're narcissists. They're clearly narcissists. They're exhibiting narcissist behavior, which is the hot thing for the last however many years. It's all crap. Not all. 90% of it's crap, though.
12: Well, and I know that there are certain political ideas or leanings that are considered a moral failing, a horrible moral failing.

0: failing. So you shouldn't even, I mean, that's really toxic what they believe. So don't right. even talk to them. Yeah.
1: Estrangements between adult children and their parents are becoming an epidemic in the U.S., according to the Wall Street Journal. Psychologists say young adults' definition of harmful parental behavior is changing. Yeah, no kidding. They consider ordinary conflict to be much worse than it once was and have a much broader definition than their elders of psychological harm. I think we've all,
0: oh boy,
1: at least seen this. I haven't lived it in my own life, thank God. I think there's almost zero chance of me becoming estranged from my kids, and they're teenagers now, based on the relationship we've built, the conversations we've had, and everything like that. But they haven't gone off to college to be captured by weirdos yet, so I don't think it would work on either one of my kids at this point.
0: Captured by weirdos. American education in the 21st century. That's got to be your book.
1: That is pretty good, actually. That's what happens, K through PhD.
0: Yes.
1: Captured by weirdos.
0: Can I write the foreword?
1: Yes, absolutely. I'm the second edition.
0: All right. I'm going to have AI do it. I'll just sign it.
1: When it comes out in paperback, you can have AI write the foreword and then sign it.
0: I'm honored. Thank you.
1: God, there was a story the other day about some black author who wrote a novel and won a bunch of awards, and now they've decided that it was AI.
0: Yeah.
1: And they're having to figure out how to deal with that.
0: Then there are backlashy studies and articles where they say, hey, these software programs, they over-identify AI where it doesn't exist.
1: Yeah.
0: Including if somebody uses it to, like, check the grammar.
1: That's the problem. As a guy who's dabbling in the world of writing, and that's what I want to get more serious about someday, is there's a lot of encouragement out there to take, you know, what you write and run it through AI. And it will, you know, give you some ideas or fix grammar or inconsistencies or whatever. But at what point does that cross the line into that's what being a writer is?
0: I'm so troubled by all of this. I don't know.
1: The spell check? Spell check's been around forever, so apparently we're all cool with that. But even with grammar, you're starting to get into it's suggesting something else.
0: Right.
1: I don't know.
0: I think about it a lot for music. If I say, hey, help me with the string arrangement because music theory class was like decades ago, that's probably okay. But if I say, yeah, what do you think of these chord changes? You got other chord changes? You might, these lyrics. I can't finish this line. At what point is it not a human construction? I don't know. Nobody knows.
1: Anyway, back to this. Psychologists say young adults' definition of harmful parental behavior is changing. Yes. Many now view repeated criticism. Boy, you wouldn't as a parent want to have a repeated criticism. strong disagreements and other painful relationship conflicts as abusive. I can't tell this story. I almost jumped into a story, but I can't tell.
2: What can't you tell?
1: Michael always encouraging us to divulge more of our personal lives than we're going to. But I really can't in this case. In their minds, the kids of the parents, they see themselves as more enlightened and therefore more justified to cut off for more reasons. They, they've been told by their teachers or therapists that, well, your parents are from, you know, they grew up in the 60s, 70s, 80s, 90s, early 2000s, depending on your situation. And they're not as enlightened. That's back in a day when you could misgender people and get away with it.
0: Right. Or, they're racists, they're homophobes, they're bigots or Philistines of one sort or another. Plus, you've got the absolute desperation to be a victim of something, because that is what the narcissism of small distinctions now is, excuse me, just about victimhood. You know, I can make 10 free throws out of 10. I mean, who cares? But that would be like a triumph. That's a skill. People don't want to brag about their skills now. They want to brag about their victimhood. It's a bizarre twist in our society.
1: I don't know if this is true or not, but my sense is that if you were early 20-something sitting around a table somewhere having drinks and eating, and if one of you had nothing wrong with you, you would be a bit of an outcast, or have like be left out of the conversation. If you're not ADHD or sexual assault victim or something.
0: Anxious, depressed,
1: etc. Your dad is a narcissist. Right. God, everybody claiming everybody is a narcissist is so tiring.
0: Really? Is that the big trend?
1: 100%. You don't hang around with enough people that complain about their lives.
0: No,
1: every person I've met, every single woman I've met since I become single, her ex-husband was a narcissist. Wow. Really? Is that always the case? And many men that I've met, my ex-wife was a narcissist. Or their situations, my dad was a narcissist. Or my mom was a narcissist. Or my boss was a narcissist. It's just the go-to, I have no responsibility for this not working out because they were a narcissist.
0: Oh, interesting.
1: Your boss. I had to leave work because he was a narcissist.
0: Yeah.
1: If we're all narcissists, none of us are narcissists, I would say. That's the hot one. What was it years ago? There is a different one, but there's always something.
0: A lot of people are narcissists, but they're not as good at it as I am.
1: Excellent. But this is an epidemic of children and their parents becoming estranged, and I have a feeling that's mostly a one-way street. Being driven by the younger crowd and not the parents in this situation. Although at some point the parents, I know a few people like this, and what a horrible situation to be in. You got no choice at some point to say, I don't know what to do. I'm not going to call you that name and pretend that I'm going along with this. So I don't know. Let's agree to disagree. I don't know. That's a tough one. But James Lindsay, he's the first one that first tweeted out this Wall Street Journal article to everyone and me. Why are so many adults cutting off their parents? This is French Revolution and Maoist Red Guard stuff.
0: Mm, yeah.
1: That they see themselves as more enlightened and therefore more justified to cut off their parents. Wow, what a horrible family dynamic to happen. That I got to believe most parents just never believed would ever happen in their lives.
0: Mm-hmm. Yeah. That comes up specifically in so many radical movements through the last couple of centuries. The idea that we've got to separate people from their parents. We've got to end the influence of the parents. That's how we get them on our side. And then you see it working and people don't realize, you know, what's happening and why it's happening. It's so troubling. It's so terrible. I mean, my God, there are plenty of examples from plenty of revolutionary movements that are all the same and they're all sickening, whether it's, the Maoist Red Guard or Hitler Youth or whatever. It's all the same technique.
1: I'll tell you what fun thing we're going to do coming up after we tell you about NordVPN.
0: Yeah, your online life is busy and cyber threats never take a day off. That's why you need NordVPN.
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1: So New York Times has been working for the last week or so on this list of the top 100 shows of the 21st century. And they talked to all kinds of critics, people in the entertainment business. It's not just, the masses. And I thought it was a pretty darn interesting list. What did they decide are the top 10 TV series of this century? A couple of them I'd never really heard of. Turned me on to some things I definitely need to watch. Doubt you'll be surprised by number one. Anyway, we could have a conversation about that, among other things, on the way. Stay here.
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1: So, one really impressive thing that Lorne Michaels does on Saturday Night Live and has done for many years is identifying new young talent out there. I don't know how a guy who's nearly 80 years old still has such a talent for, you know, finding some funny 24-year-old somewhere. He does it year after year after year. Anyway, here's one of the new cast members from Saturday Night Live. He started last year. We had him on doing his Tucker Carlson. It's Tucker Carlson doing movie reviews. Here we go.
15: It's movie time. Let's find our seats, silence our cell phones, and abandon Christian values. Of course, I'm talking about Paw Patrol, the dino movie. So let me get this right. They say Jesus didn't live at the same time as the dinosaurs, but Paw Patrol did? What are we doing? What's going on?
16: All right, Tucker, what did you see this summer? How about The Odyssey?
15: Oh, yes, The Odyssey. in IMAX 70mm. That's right. The Hollywood cabal shoots its filth with millimeters, or as I like to call it, the gay inch. What? Oh, no, I like The Odyssey. It's so nice to see Greek people do something other than make women feel uncomfortable.
17: Okay. Okay. All right.
1: I liked millimeters, the gay inch. Anyway, one more clip from that.
17: What about Spider-Man? It was the biggest movie this summer.
15: Oh, yes. Everybody loves Spider-Man. Brand new gender.
17: No, that is not what it's called.
15: Spider they, spider them, uses whatever bathroom it feels like.
1: I find that funny.
15: And oh!
1: So speaking of television, the New York Times asking critics and producers and actors and writers and everything like that, what are the best TV shows of this century, which we are 26 years into? And they had their top 100 list.
0: Sorry, before we get to that, I gotta mention this. I took a picture in the airport. I hadn't noticed this before in California. Now they got a toilet labeled Ambulant Toilet. And it's got a pair of crutches on it. Ambulant. I've heard the word ambulatory. Have you ever heard in your life anybody use the word ambulant?
1: So you're walking through the airport and you see a sign that says Ambulant Toilet, and I'm supposed to look that up and figure out what that word means?
0: All right.
1: I assume
0: it's a dictionary to pee. Yeah.
1: I've seen an ambulance.
0: What the heck? Only in California. Sorry, back to you. The they-them thing reminded me.
1: Top 100 lists are a little too big for me. I'm never going to look at them. So I ignored the New York Times for the past couple of weeks until they got to the top 20. But I'm going to give you the top 10 TV series, and maybe this will be helpful for some stuff you haven't seen, or validate your choices for things you like. Their number 10 TV series of this century, Atlanta, which I've never seen a moment of, but I heard was really, really good. Funniest comedy on TV, they said, when it was on. Number 9, Curb Your Enthusiasm.
0: Yep.
1: Hard to argue with that. Number 8, 30 Rock, a network show. You know what? 30 Rock was really, really good.
0: Yeah.
1: Funny. In its day.
0: Nutty.
1: 7, Veep, which I never watched, but I'm sure was fantastic. Wonder if it still holds up. Was it too?
0: It was nutty, too.
1: Was it too, like, current-based, or would it still be okay?
0: Oh, I think it would still work. Yeah, definitely.
1: So, I would say it didn't make the top 20, but they had the British Office at, like, 16, and the American Office at, like, 12. I personally am horrified by the idea that they ranked the American Office over the British Office, but both very good, and both top 20 shows. Number 6 best show series, Game of Thrones. Which I also have not seen, but you loved, correct?
0: Oh, yeah, fantastic. Riveting. Dragons.
1: Would it hold up? Are dragons too current? Or yeah. Okay. 5, not only haven't seen it, never even heard the name of it before, Fleabag.
0: Same here.
1: You've never even heard of it. That's interesting. So number 5 best TV series of this century.
0: Michael, you know the Fleabag?
2: Don't know it at all.
1: The self-sabotaging, sexually compulsive anti-heroine with a gleam in her eye and a curl in her hair. A high-wire mix of galloping comic farce and tragedy. Okay.
0: Oh, no.
1: I like galloping tragedy, but I mean, that's really my wheelhouse, galloping tragedy.
0: I prefer cantering farce myself, but each their own.
1: Boy. Trotting musicals? No, I hate those. Number 4, Succession. Did you get into Succession when it was on?
0: No, I tried. Oh, you got to hang with it, because once the 14th episode kicks in, no, sorry, you got to grab me.
1: Okay.
0: I know it was great. Don't write emails.
1: Number 3, another network show from back in the day when people watched network shows. I guess it was, I don't know what channel it was on, but Mad Men, 2007 to 2015, Mad Men. Yeah. Third best series of this century. That's not easy to pull off with all the competition out there on your pay networks. Number 2, The Wire, which I absolutely loved the book, but did not watch the show.
0: I tried. I thought it was a really good, solid cop drama, but and I'm not denying it was wonderful. Maybe I didn't stick with it long enough, but I gave it a try and thought, okay.
1: Number 1 show of this entire century, if I gave you all a guess, a lot of you would have guessed it.
2: Cop Rock.
1: Cop Rock.
0: Wrong century.
1: Breaking Bad.
0: Sure. Yeah.
1: What makes that so great? What makes it the number one show of this century?
0: Really imaginative plotting and unbelievable characters. Mm. I mean, just so many great characters. From Walt to Jesse on down. Just, oh, Gus. Just every character. Fascinating.
1: And the fact that, Gilligan had the cojones to grab a guy who was so typecast as the dad from Malcolm in the Middle and give him a completely different role and let him work it.
0: Yeah, so amazing. Yeah, that's what YouTube feeds me at the end of every video I watch. More Breaking Bad highlights. They figured me out, you bastard. Awesome.
3: Armstrong and Getty.
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21: Bail is granted in a possible terror plot. Elisa Brady, Fox News. 5 men, all British, arrested on suspicion of terror and explosives offenses at a U.S.-run airbase in England yesterday are being released on bail. However, with strict conditions, and they remain under investigation.
22: Head of UK counter-terror policing Lawrence Taylor says officers are looking at every angle.
23: Including that this may be actively committed by proxies or individuals either knowingly or unknowingly working on behalf of a foreign state.
22: RAF Fairford has been used by the US Air Force in bombing missions against Iran.
21: Fox's Jonathan Savage. Indirect talks between the U.S. and Iran are reportedly still happening, even though President Trump rejected Iran's latest ceasefire offer.
24: President Trump is not signing off on an Iranian offer to reopen the Strait of Hormuz as part of a week-long ceasefire. The president says the plan is an act of desperation, arguing Iran is losing badly and on the verge of economic collapse. Iran's foreign minister says only diplomacy will end the conflict, characterizing the U.S. position as a deadlock. Negotiators from both countries are continuing talks through mediators, though an agreement to end the fighting, reopen the strait, and lift a U.S. naval blockade has not been reached.
21: Fox's Jared Halpern at the White House. President Trump not ruling out renewed airstrikes. SpaceX reaches a milestone.
25: Blasting off from the Texas Gulf Coast.
26: 2-1.
25: SpaceX's Starship makes it to Earth orbit for the very first time. The giant capsule has been the subject of a number of test flights to prove the Elon Musk company's designs for a transport ship that will bring Americans back to the moon and then on to Mars.
21: Fox's Evan Brown. However, a malfunctioning engine is cutting this uncrewed mission short, with a splashdown in the Pacific expected soon. 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
27: WMBD Radio Local News, I'm Patrick Johnson. We now know the identity of the suspect and the victims in Friday's brutal murder of a mother and her toddler. More with Stace Keen.
28: According to the Peoria County Coroner's Office, 20-year-old Heaven J. Wood and her 2-year-old son, K.J. Duncan Wood, were both killed Friday morning in what officials are calling an act of domestic violence. Officials say Wood suffered several gunshot wounds and is believed to have died instantly. The toddler was found inside a burning vehicle. Officials say he passed away from severe smoke inhalation. 24-year-old Jeremiah Duncan was arrested several hours later. Footage posted on several social media sites shows the suspect being confronted by authorities before attempting to flee. He was quickly captured and is being held at an undisclosed medical facility pending charges. In the WMBD Radio Local Newsroom, I'm Stace Keen.
27: Peoria police say they're still searching for a missing man. John Ogden was last seen a week ago, September 21st, on the 500 block of Northeast Glen Oak. The 39-year-old described as a white male, 6'1" and weighs 200 pounds. Anyone with information should contact Peoria police. A McLean County man jailed for allegedly making death threats against county employees. Deputies say 37-year-old Joshua Slaughter had multiple weapons despite having his firearm identification card revoked. More news in 30 minutes or as it breaks, and always at WMBDRadio.com.
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5: The 25 News First Alert forecast features quiet and comfortable weather for the start of the work week with plenty of sunshine. It'll be a cooler start to the morning with temperatures in the upper 40s to the lower 50s out the door. You may consider the jacket rather than the sweatshirt this morning. By the afternoon, we'll see plenty of sunshine settle into central Illinois with highs in the mid-70s. Expect much of the same for our Tuesday. Wednesday, we'll start to see some clouds develop as our next rainmaker approaches for Thursday and Friday. I'm 25 News First Alert meteorologist Valent Solivari for WMB. Radio.
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30: All right, let's do it. The Markley, Van Camp, and Robbins Show. Jamie Markley, David Van Camp, Scott Robbins. All right, glad to get to you today, as always. Shut up. Oh, enough. Oh, you don't have rough. To start like that. Oh, just bring in the pain. Thank you.
31: Dude.
30: Let's talk about... Dude. Well, hey, let's talk about some good news. There was a terror plot that was thwarted.
32: Yes.
1: Yeah.
32: Like, almost on accident. Five guys were arrested yesterday near RAF Fairford. That's a UK airbase used by U.S. forces. They are held, or were being held, on suspicion of preparing a terrorist act involving a van bomb plot. A local farmer just happened to spot the group and called the cops before anything happened. They're out on bail, by the way, the five people who were arrested.
1: That blows my mind when I read that.
30: It's insane.
32: Yeah. Post something offensive on Facebook. Well, the cops are going to make sure that justice is done. Threaten to blow up an airbase. Strict conditions. The investigation continues. Okay.
30: Well, the strict conditions.
1: Yeah, yes. The electronic ankle monitor, which is impossible to get off and run away.
32: Well,
30: that is very reminiscent of a strongly worded letter.
32: Yes.
1: Yeah.
32: Pretty much, yeah.
30: As far as enforcement goes.
32: Yeah. And Iran is now denying any official involvement in this plot.
0: course.
32: Well, the farmer, she spoke to Sky News about what was going on, and just say she may be one of the most British women that ever existed.
0: True, yes. You have me off?
2: I don't think so.
0: Are you sure?
2: Try it again. I got all three up now.
0: Okay. I got no sound. Yeah, I'm playing it.
2: Yeah, I don't know what's going on.
0: I'm playing that clip. Well, David.
32: All right.
0: Up to you.
32: Let's reset, all right? Okay, so the Markley, Van Camp, and Robin show. No, here's the lady talking.
3: Okay. Definitely more than five. We think maybe between 8 and 10 of them were there at that point. And a lot of them had their faces covered. The police didn't ring me. They had all my details. They didn't phone me back. And nobody told anyone in the village what was going on, apart from me. So it wasn't until probably 6:30 in the morning when they suddenly decided to evacuate people. But meanwhile, those vans are right in the middle of the village next to everyone's houses, and no one did anything. We all knew, we'd known all week, that the base was on high alert, so things had been happening. They'd moved some diggers, and there's crash gates all around the perimeter, and they'd moved diggers and heavy machinery into those gates. So they clearly knew something might happen. I mean, if it was my airbase, I think I might come up with something a bit sturdier than a tractor to put in the gate. And I just think it's a bit embarrassing. I'm just a farmer who happened to live there, but they were bristling with security and guns, and there I am in my own vehicle just minding my own business, and I'm the one that has to phone and alert them to where they are.
32: Uh-huh.
0: Yeah.
2: Boy, that is the most British person you're going to hear all day.
32: If it were my airbase, something a little bit sturdier than a tractor.
0: No doubt.
2: A digger.
0: Well, Trump was saying we've known about him for a while.
32: Yeah.
0: It's a head scratcher.
2: It is a head scratcher. What do you mean you know about him for a while?
0: Yeah, I've been watching him for a while, and, you know, we were coordinated. And that's how we got him picked up. Yeah.
2: Coordinated with the farmer's wife or whatever that was.
0: Don't know.
2: What's happening?
0: Yeah, I don't think that's who he was talking about. I think he was talking about the authorities.
32: Well, you know, Trump digs farmers, so hey.
2: He does.
0: This is true. So we'll get into more of that a little bit later. The AI scare continues.
2: Yeah, sure does.
0: Bill Gates was on NBC.
32: Yeah.
0: And I have the clip, but I can't play it, David, so it's up to you.
2: All right. What's on with your machine?
0: I'm playing it. I don't know that you didn't go monkey buttons, to be honest.
2: You can look right at it.
0: I will.
2: I
0: will check it in the brain.
32: All right. Here's Bill Gates.
11: A complete loss of control is very different than saying a bioweapon kills 20 million people or that bank accounts get scrambled. You know, we care about things way short of the ultimate doomsday scenario, and I'm afraid that's kind of distracting people. There is not a current risk of these AIs getting completely out of control. The same monitoring that we put in to avoid bad people using AI is exactly the monitoring you want to see if the AI itself is initiating harmful activity. But the thing that's urgent has to do with bad people using AI, not the AI going off on its own. It has, in a sense, I'd say it's good that these loss of control incidents have gotten people focused on AI, even though that's not the imminent risk.
32: Well, here's the thing, though, about that, the loss of control moments that they've had,
0: mm-hmm.
32: where they use the terms like they're in the sandbox or whatever, they're not supposed to be able to get out, but they do find a way out. You know how they fixed it? At least at OpenAI, they told it to not do that anymore. And it said, oh, okay.
0: Yeah. Here's the other thing about Bill Gates, and tell me if this is true with you. He's been wrong on so many things that to go to him as an expert on this, it just rings a little hollow.
32: Yeah.
2: I think Trump just needs to build a wall around AI.
0: Good luck with that. Yeah. That's a good one.
32: No AI agent is rogue on stolen land, okay? that's what I'd say. I mean, it does sound crazy because he is the Microsoft guy, after all. So it's like, yeah, you would think that he was a credible voice. And I think he does know his stuff with this. I think you have to be naive to think he's just wrong on accident. I think he's definitely, because he's played footsie with politicians and policymakers so much in order to protect his own empire, I think he's just sort of in on it. And just say, okay, look, we want to be regulated by the government. That way that, we can protect our interests against any upstart companies.
2: Yes.
0: Well, and you wonder, what's the play? There's always a play with these guys. And that's,
2: that's
0: very well could be
2: it. Too. I'm with David on that one, yeah.
0: Yeah, that makes sense. So that's still out there. Gas prices, big topic.
2: Yeah.
0: And, legacy media is all over that. People do talk about it.
2: Oh, yeah. Three states this weekend.
0: Yeah.
2: And all three had different gas prices.
0: Oh, sure.
2: Based on where you were.
0: Yes.
2: Yeah.
0: Yeah, some get way harder. It depends on who's in charge. Well, state.
2: But I became that guy that was looking at gas prices. Look at that one.
32: It is.
0: Dude, that's you every day, every week.
2: I know, I can't stand that about myself, but I can't help it. My eyes are just diverted.
32: It is, really.
2: But I must share it with someone.
0: And it's me, every day.
2: Yes, I know.
0: Yes.
2: My poor wife, I'm driving with her. Do you see the gas on there?
0: I'm sure she loves it.
2: Like, shut up.
0: Yeah.
32: I do think it is really funny. You're right, though, about how it just depends on where you are.
2: Yeah.
32: Because if you look at the AAA gas prices, they have the map up where it sort of shows, are they below average, above average, or right about average. If you take, for example, the state of Illinois, way above average, and it is surrounded by a bunch of blue, below average states.
0: Oh, yeah.
2: Yep.
0: Yeah, that's why if you live on the border of that state, you're always going to the other side to get gas.
32: Oh, yeah.
2: Yep.
0: It's always worth the trip. It's just the way it is.
2: Well, it is.
0: There are a number of states
2: that. $5-$10 on a fill-up, yeah.
0: Sure. And Trump is talking about diesel, saying it's not a Middle East issue.
32: No. And he's right about this, but he was asked about the possibility of a diesel export ban in the United States, try to increase supply here. And there are a lot of reasons why that really wouldn't pay off in the end, just because we'd have too much here, and you'd slow down production, and ultimately all prices go up. But here's the president talking about the issue at hand.
12: So what about an export ban on diesel?
13: Well, we're thinking about it very seriously. That can oftentimes lead to a little bit of an increase on gasoline for cars. So we're looking at it very seriously. We may do it. The big problem is the refineries in Russia are being blown up. This isn't really a Middle Eastern problem. This is more of a Russia problem. That Ukraine and Russia are going at it, and Ukraine is blowing up diesel refineries in Russia because they do a lot of the refining. So this one's an interesting one indeed. And I spoke to President Zelensky. I said, you got to take it easy on the refineries.
12: What did
13: much.
12: He say?
13: He said, well, we'll probably do that.
12: Okay.
13: No, because we're causing a world problem. There are other things he can do. But a very big problem is the refineries in Russia are unable to do what they were doing. But we'll take care of that situation. I think what's going to happen is we're going to win this war very soon. And as soon as we win it, it's going to go. The oil will go down, way down to what it was before the war. And the key is Iran will not have a nuclear weapon. That's the key to the whole thing.
0: Scott, you were rolling your eyes when Trump said it's going to be over very soon.
2: I hate it when he says that.
0: Scott!
2: Well, I do. You've said it 15 times. I just keep waiting. I'm not wrong.
0: Well, no, I understand.
2: It's frustrating every time I go, it's going to end soon.
0: Yes, I know.
2: What does that mean?
0: By Memorial Day. All the things that I said, I think they're right on this one. I'm done doing that.
2: Yeah. By Thanksgiving, by Halloween, by
32: the end of September. What? It's already here? Oh, no.
2: Yeah, exactly. Yeah.
0: I know it was by end of summer.
2: I know,
0: and
2: man.
0: And we thought that was too long at the time. There you go. I know.
2: That's what I flinch when I hear that.
0: I understand. To put a smile on your face, it's Mashup Monday.
2: Oh,
0: I don't know what we have here. David, you surprise us.
32: Well, it's a little bit different than your traditional music mashup. Anthony Vincent, really popular singer online for his covers, comedy acts, things like that. And he's got a great voice. So he sang his own mashup. It's Black Hole Sun set to the tune of Stand By Me. And it works, man.
0: Really?
14: In my-

0: Well, that did exactly what it's supposed to do. It put a smile on three guys' faces.
1: Yeah.
0: That is for sure. Hopefully it made you smile, too.
1: Wait till you hear the one we got coming in 3 or 4 weeks. It'll be great.
0: Well, I saw one over the weekend we haven't Donald done Trump. Yet. Oh, my gosh.
1: Yeah.
0: I'll share it with you, David.
1: All right.
0: For future. Yeah. All right. The five stories we're watching today. Much more coming up.
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0: The Markley, Van Camp, and Robbins Show. Jamie Markley, David Van Camp, Scott Robbins, and the five stories we're watching today.
11: One, two, three, four, five.
12: Now I'm going monkey buttons over here. Apologize for that, fellas. All right, number five.
13: God, I thought I did it.
12: Nope.
13: I did.
12: I did it. Having some audio issues, and so, yeah, I had a screen open, and I was clicking around, and all of a sudden
13: I hear that,
12: and I'm like, who's playing that? Oh, it's me.
13: It's you.
12: Dummy. number five, Bill Gates warning that artificial intelligence could cause a billion deaths if left unchecked in the latest push to regulate AI. A billion deaths. A billion people could die because of artificial intelligence.
13: Wow, man.
12: Wow. Number four, Morgan Stanley is establishing a new hub in Dallas now with nearly $700 million in capital investment, creating 3,800 jobs. Also on the jobs front, number three, President Trump unveiling plans for a massive steel plant in Iowa that the White House says will be the largest in American history, promises to bring about 1,700 permanent jobs to the state. Number two, five men arrested yesterday near RAF Fairford, a UK airbase used by U.S. forces. They were being held on suspicion of preparing a terrorist act involving a suspected van bomb plot. They're out on bail, though. A local farmer just happened to spot them and called the cops before anything happened.
0: Out on bail.
12: Yes.
14: We had them under investigation. They were looking to do big damage to our fort. And working with the British worked out great.
15: Were they migrants?
14: It may have been Scotland Yard. I don't know. We worked with a lot of them. We had them under view for a long time, and we got them.
0: Yeah, one of these people.
12: Scotland Yard, Irish Spring. I don't know. One of those.
0: Yeah. All good.
12: Number one, oil exports from the Persian Gulf are almost back to pre-war levels. Iranian exports have hit zero. An interesting little addendum to this. One of the ways they've been able to get this ghost network out is through the U.S. military and shipping companies having basically like taxis take oil off of one boat, put it on another boat, and just sort of leapfrog around the Strait of Hormuz. It's incredible. When the books are written about what actually happened, it's going to be unbelievable. And those are the top five stories that we're watching today, Scott.
2: 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Prize Picks, run your game.
0: Some other stories out there. We're not going to spend any time on the Video Music Awards, are we?
12: Ugh. I had no idea it was on.
0: What do you say?
2: Well, do you see the opening number?
0: It was on the TV. I was at a friend's house. They had the game on, and then they still had that on, so I got to see like 2 minutes before somebody turned it off to something else. It was Madonna.
2: Right, just doing the same tired act. Let's shock people. Let's have people and models in bathrooms dry humping each other.
0: Yeah.
2: You know, that's part of the fun. And,
0: yes.
2: You know, laser beams coming out of your crotch.
0: Yeah.
2: I mean, you know, besides that, well, it's a generic-y sounding dance tracky, you know, 4/4 time, hit the clubs type song. That
0: the
2: should
0: one,
2: be 3 minutes and 7 minutes, yeah.
0: That you would have played for years on Top 40 Radio.
2: Probably, yes.
0: Yes.
2: But it's the same sound. It's the exact same sound.
0: But she Didn't she win like Artist of the Year or something?
1: Yeah, and for some reason, like, they don't show videos anymore.
0: So, okay, I was alerted to this that People Magazine ran this article, how great she was, as good as ever, whatever. And I'm like, no way. And I just see part of it, but then I see the comments section.
1: Yeah.
0: And the comments are like, it was embarrassing. Yeah. You're 68.
1: Yeah.
0: And that's People Magazine, like women going, listen, this is tired.
1: And you're
0: but right. It's like the writers are trying to convince everyone how she slayed.
1: And Sabrina Carpenter comes out, who's like the kind of new Madonna-esque looking
0: Madonna
1: person.
0: Does this all the time. It's like whoever's young and hot, you just try to lean into that for some sort of credibility. And
1: Charlie XYZ or XKX or X something or other
0: CX.
1: Is also out there.
0: Yes.
1: You know, and they're all writhing around and hip thrusting. And it's like, okay, this is so tired.
0: So I guess we will talk about it after all. There you go.
1: We just did.
0: Yes. Yeah. That's what I'm saying. All right. Couple of news updates. And what's your story straight ahead?
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18: I'm Paul Stevens. Parts of the Northeast drying out after a big weekend nor'easter with heavy rain and dangerous winds.
19: Winds gusting 50 to 60 miles per hour in the Jersey Shore, peaking over 80 miles per hour for eastern Long Island.
18: Fox Weather's Britta Merwin in Manasquan, New Jersey. UK authorities thwarting a suspected terror plot over the weekend. Five arrests.
20: It happened just after midnight Sunday. A local farmer returning home from a party called police after spotting three suspicious vehicles and multiple men wearing masks and hoods.
18: Fox to Stephanie Bennett earlier today, Starbase, Texas.
21: 3, 2, 1.
18: SpaceX's massive Starship rocket sent into orbit today for the first time. They're already back on Earth. The mission had to be cut short out of safety reasons. 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
22: WMBD Radio Local News. I'm Patrick Johnson. A traffic alert for you. Drivers crossing the Murray Baker Bridge can expect lane restrictions through later today. State DOT crews performing routine bridge maintenance, reducing traffic to one lane in each direction. The lane closures are expected to remain in place until later this afternoon. We now know the names of the mother and her 2-year-old son that were killed Friday in Peoria County. The coroner identifies the victims as 20-year-old Heaven J. Wood and her son K.J. Duncan Wood. Wood died from multiple gunshot wounds, while the 2-year-old died from severe smoke inhalation after he was found inside a burning vehicle. 24-year-old Jeremiah Duncan was captured hours later and remains under medical care after suffering serious burns. The next step in the case is the filing of formal charges. Peoria County State's Attorney's Office is expected to announce those charges against Duncan. A groundbreaking ceremony was held Friday for Peoria Heights' new water filtration plant. The plant is the largest public works project in the history of the Heights. Peoria Heights Mayor Matt Wigginton telling 25 News the plant is a game changer.
23: We've heard complaints for years. We've kind of stood on the backs of achievements made generations ago. It's now time to live up to our own example and create our own change. So we're building a stronger future in Peoria Heights.
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0: the mid-70s. Expect much of the same for our Tuesday. Wednesday, we'll start to see some clouds develop as our next rainmaker approaches for Thursday and Friday. I'm 25 News First Alert meteorologist Valence Olivari for WMBD Radio.
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5: The Markley Van Camp and Robbins Show. Jamie Markley, David Van Camp, Scott Robbins. Heard about this story over the weekend. Immigration and Customs Enforcement, known as ICE. Officers around the country were told earlier this weekend to cease arrests on all non-criminals, meaning they're here illegally, but if they haven't committed any other crimes, don't arrest them.
6: Mm-hmm. Well, they did commit a crime.
5: They're saying besides that crime.
6: Oh, besides that crime. Okay, yeah. Overlook that crime.
5: Yes.
6: Okay, got it.
5: Cease arrest.
6: All right. Is that real?
5: Yeah. Okay. Other agencies picked it up. Daily Wire had it first. Jenny Tarr was on the story, and she talked about it.
7: So several ICE officers contacted us and said that they were told to stop making arrests of non-criminal illegal immigrants. What this means is that they would not arrest illegal immigrants who lack any criminal convictions or charges. What it also meant and what they were told is to stop making arrests of what are known as collaterals. So let's say they're going after a target who is a criminal and maybe they're pulling them over in a car and there happen to be other illegal immigrants in the car. They were told to leave those illegal immigrants alone unless they're criminals and to just take into custody that one target. Now, the Department of Homeland Security later responded to our reporting and they said it was false and then said that no one is off the table when it comes to making arrests and deportations. They also confirmed that there is an ongoing nationwide operation to target criminals. Fox News and CBS also later reported that ICE officers were given these verbal orders to stop making arrests of non-criminals, but it may have been the result of a massive miscommunication within the Department of Homeland Security. And DHS also now appears to be backtracking, as some of our sources say they've now been given new verbal orders to go back to arresting criminals and non-criminals.
5: Okay. So what do you make of that so far?
8: I mean, I don't know what to make of it, honestly. Because it's like, okay, so you have a few ICE employees contacting her to say that this happened. Then they're saying, well, no, it's false. And yes, there was a miscommunication. And so I don't know how widespread it was.
5: Yeah.
8: How many people actually got it? Because I know she said multiple, but that could mean four.
5: Yes.
8: And is that really representative of what every ICE officer was told?
5: You don't know. But boy, how can that be just a misunderstanding in the communication when it's more than one?
8: Yeah.
5: I'm just telling you what it sounds like to me.
6: I know.
5: It sounds to me like, okay, we got the midterms coming up. Mm-hmm. This is going to be used against us if you take, whoever, this woman who just got caught up in this and she's been here illegally for 15 years, but outside of that has been an upstanding citizen. Now she's caught up in this thing, and that's going to be used in media. We want to stay away from that. Right. I could see that happening.
6: Yeah, but do you think you can right that ship in this little amount of time? I mean, isn't the
5: It's
6: notion-
5: not riding a ship. It's avoiding any other stories that could just pop up.
6: Okay, but I don't think it changes anyone.

0: anyone's mind at this point.
1: I would push back on that a little bit, Scott, because I think, one, people's memories are very, very short.
2: Mm-hmm.
1: What always matters most, especially when it comes to immigration enforcement, when you look at media and the left, is not successes. It's whatever the crisis is of today.
2: Yep.
1: So that's it. So if there's, you know, like what happened in Austin, there's guys involved in a car chase. Police box him in. They fire into the car. They shoot him. Then they arrest him, process him, and take him into custody. And, you know, you have the totally organic, not funded and organized demonstrations right out there. And then I think there was enough pushback that story disappeared so quickly. That story disappeared way quicker than I thought it would.
2: Yep.
1: Even, like, locally.
0: Well, I think the branding has gone on so long that, I mean, to change public opinion or you sway public opinion one way or another.
2: You're not trying to change it. I think you're trying to mitigate the damage before people go out and vote.
0: Okay, right. Well,
1: because ICE is not going to be top of mind unless media makes it happen.
0: Well, every time by in the world when you've got a Democrat running against a Republican. Yeah. I mean, you know, I don't know. I could be wrong. Who knows? I've never been wrong before in my life, so this would be the first.
2: Yeah, of course.
0: Yeah.
2: So then the follow-up was, okay, what's the mood of the ICE officers? Because if they were really told, hey, stand down on this stuff, and then they get the order again, oh, no, you're free to do it. What exactly is going on there, Jenny?
3: So these officers were very frustrated, one, because they feel like this is another way to tie their hands, something that they experienced a lot under the Biden administration. And these kinds of directives were very similar to what Secretary Mayorkas told them during that time to stop making arrests of non-criminals and to solely go after hardened criminals. So they felt like they were just backtracking. Now, officers were also frustrated with the fact that this would maybe drive down arrest numbers and that it would make it so that the mass deportation campaign wasn't really about mass deportations anymore.
2: So take that for what it's worth.
4: The border is secure.
2: Any comparison to Mayorkas is not good.
1: I know. I was going to say nobody played that clip for Mark Wayne Mullen, Secretary of DHS, because he will punch a hole through the wall.
2: Yeah. Oh, my gosh. Yeah. So we'll see if there's any more to this.
0: Yeah.
2: But I think they're going to say, yeah, big misunderstanding there. But notice how they didn't put that out in writing.
1: Right.
2: Because if the writing is leaked, then there's no way to go back and say, misunderstanding.
1: Right.
2: You can't do it.
0: Nope.
2: The verbal, you can always go with the, it's just a little misunderstanding there. So we'll see. All right. It's that time. We do it a couple of times a day. Go around the table. It may not be the biggest story out there, but it caught your attention. David, today, what's your story?
1: All right. This is a just bonkers story, and I feel so bad for this lady in Seattle. Her name is Diana Gonzalez. She was walking to a 7-Eleven in downtown Seattle to get a drink during her work break. It's the middle of the afternoon, a few days ago. And out of nowhere, this other lady threw trash at her and started yelling racial slurs at her. And she talked to the ABC affiliate about what happened next, and it's shocking.
2: Okay, roll it.
5: She's like, inferior race, you're an inferior race. And almost instantly, we go to the side of each other. And then that's when she bites my forehead. Like, I could feel her biting me. Like, I didn't cry the whole time until they showed me, and I was just like, oh my god, because it looks like a zombie bite, like in a movie that you would see. I did ask, like, what does she do with my skin, and they said she spit it out, and now it's in a grate. It's so weird. I can't believe she bit a piece of my face off.
1: Homeless person just bites a lady's face off.
0: My god.
2: Robbins, as many times as you have said biting the face, biting your own face, biting someone else's face,
0: that's
2: one that actually happened. Oof.
1: Yeah, Camelia Chadley is the suspect. She just, like, walked away from the scene, but was later arrested, and I'm sure that the mayor will put her on some sort of task force for, you know, homeless face-biting equity.
2: I guess. And she told the woman she bit she's an inferior race?
1: Yes.
2: What are the races of these people?
1: I don't know. Well, I think Diana Gonzalez appeared to me to be Hispanic, but I don't know Camelia Chadley, though.
2: Oh, boy. Yeah, that's the thing.
0: You got to stop the face biting in its tracks. That needs to be stopped immediately. Can't have it.
2: I think all Americans can agree the face biting is like a step too far.
0: Bad. Holy smokes, man.
2: I mean, you bite the arm, it's bad. Now, a finger's worse to me.
0: But face biting?
2: But face, that's next
0: that's
2: level
0: not
2: insanity.
0: Yeah.
2: Oh, boy.
0: Wow.
2: All right, Scotty, what do you got for your story?
0: My story's out of Florida today. An Airbnb renter heard some ruckus in the home he was renting. Sure enough, he was in the middle of a home invasion. Instead of calling 911, instead of going boo and trying to scare him off, he decided, hey, I got a concealed carry thing. I got a gun here. He walked in and said, get out of my house. They looked at him and said, no. He boom, boom, shot them both.
2: Yep.
0: And one of them is in serious condition, but expected to make it. The other one, without many life-threatening injuries at all, but both of them shot. And, by the way, there are a bunch of people saying, that shouldn't happen. No guns. Hey, they got a law, stand your ground law in Florida. That's exactly what it means, and that's exactly what it's for.
2: I'm guessing the people are like, how'd that go?
0: I don't understand why you got killers. Blah, blah, blah.
2: Yeah. But they haven't had their home invaded.
0: No they have not.
1: No, that sounds, that sounds like an important lesson was taught.
0: Yes, I
1: agree.
0: To those
1: individuals who were shot.
2: Yeah. Lucky to be alive, honestly.
0: Yeah, you were in the house. Guy shows up with a gun. He warns you. You stand there. And you're going to get killed. Yeah.
2: Yes.
0: Or at least hurt. Yes.
2: For my story, some say, you know, maybe at times we've gone too far making fun of guys that have cried.
6: This is vindication for a lot of people.
2: I like to think we only make fun when it's really unwarranted.
0: Yeah.
2: Or it's making it up. Van Jones, you know, or...
6: But you guys won.
2: Kinzinger.
6: You guys held. You know, democracies
2: like that
6: are not defined by our bad days.
2: Yeah,
6: we're
2: know,
6: defined
2: yeah.
6: by
7: crying. Adam Kinzinger, he's a super crying. I never saw the guy not cry. He's always crying.
2: But I got to tell you, there was some guy that cried over the weekend that I think is warranted. It's understandable. I think a lot of us would cry in this situation. Even my buddy Brady, who laughs at every time we do the Kinzinger thing, would admit that. Oh my goodness! If this happened to you, you'd probably cry. And this was Justin Verlander retiring after an incredible career. And, well, I'll just play you. It's a visual thing, but you'll understand what happened.
8: He is not going to the mound. He's going to get Justin Verlander's daughter, Genevieve.
2: So the manager's not going to pull him out of the game. The daughter runs from the dugout out there. And you see him. He just breaks down.
0: Yeah.
2: And it's this long embrace and this hug, and then he hugs his teammates.
0: It's a great moment.
2: It really was, man.
0: Yeah.
2: I remember when Mariano Rivera retired, and his teammates come out to get him.
0: Mm-hmm.
2: It was Pettit and Jeter. And, dude, it was hard to watch that, because he was sobbing out there. This reminded me of that, but, like, next level, because it's his daughter.
1: Well, that, and, dude, you talk about a life well-lived. My goodness. Justin
2: Verlander. There are regrets.
1: Yes, legendary baseball player, future Hall of Famer. Beautiful
2: totally
1: baby
2: agree.
1: Girl comes out, runs out, takes him off the field on his last go around with the Detroit Tigers, and smoke show wife, all of it. They're keeping it together too. Dang, man.
2: Yeah.
1: Did you hear the post game? What's that?
2: Did you hear the post game?
1: No, I did not.
2: Okay, and this is the thing, because he does break down here.
0: Mm-hmm.
2: But it's, I don't even want to say it's regrets. It is the price. And I'm not going to say another word. I'm just going to play it for you. It's the question and then his response.
9: Justin, just thinking about your daughter again. She's at a great age because she's going to remember all of this stuff that's happening. But as she gets older, what do you want her to understand about why all of this matters to you the way it does?
10: I mean, you commit your life to something. I've been a baseball player since I was 5 years old. I mean, I gave everything for this. I left home. She's in school, and I wasn't there. There's just a level of commitment it takes to be great at something, you know? And I hope she understands. She means the world to me. My family means the world to me. And I'm so happy that it's... I mean, I'm happy that I get the opportunity now to make up for lost time.
2: Wow.
0: Yeah. Well, you know, and how many people get to leave their professions on their own terms without being dictated by health, age, none of that, just on their own terms, can walk away and have a moment like that is outstanding. I mean, most of us will never get that chance.
2: It was cool.
0: Through a lot of different areas, you know?
2: But you realize this guy that does, you know, by all appearances, have it all.
0: Yeah.
2: It's very hard to leave his daughter. Mm-hmm. You know, and he feels like he, you know, missed out on some things and is looking forward to making up for it the best he can. Yeah. Thought it was just a
0: cool moment. I thought it was, too.
2: Yeah.
0: Love that. Rugby sports writer. That doesn't belong in the air.
2: All right. 72-year-old man convicted of what? Oh, we got a Nimrods in the news that you got to hear and a news update next.

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8: 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I'm Delos Yonke. A down day. Start a new week here for grain and soybean futures. We have come off the lows, but still in the red. December corn down 6 1/4 at 522. March down 6 1/4, 535 3/4. July down 6 1/2, 545. November soybeans down 30, 1289. Jan down 29 1/2, 1303. March down 27 1/4, 1312 1/4. December wheat down 14 1/4, 689. KC down 15 1/4, 746 3/4. Livestock, October lean hogs up 47, 7870. Everything else is red. October live cattle down 80, 218.07. October feeders down 235, 332.57. 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

0: The Markley Van Camp and Robbins Show. 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
1: Ah, yes, this is where I update you on the news. Yes, of course.
0: Yes?
1: Well, I'm being redundant today.
2: Okay.
1: All right, so that suspected attempted terrorist attack in the U.K.,
0: mm-hmm.
1: A lot of people are wondering, of course, why are these guys going to be released on bail? This makes absolutely no sense. If they were planning to bomb a military installation, certainly you would be, you know, in custody for at least a week, right?
0: Well, that'd be Islamophobic. Well, you don't want to do that.
1: Well, there's speculation that I was reading out there that it actually wasn't even a bomb threat. They have credible intelligence that there is that somebody wants to do an attack. But what the speculation is they were actually fuel thieves that picked the worst possible time to be in that area. Like, they had fake fuel company trucks. And so you go into a place and you're like, yeah, I'm dropping off the fuel, when in fact you're siphoning it out. And if that happens, I need to see a documentary about this caper immediately.
0: Yeah, me too. Yeah. No kidding.
1: Hey, blokes, let's go get some easy fuel. What Air Force Base? What are you talking about?
0: Don't know about that. We'll see. All right, we got to get to Nimrods. Here we go.
3: When the going gets tough.
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4: I love the poorly educated.
0: All right. Nimrods in the News, we go to Ohio. A diehard Pokemon fan, Kent Kubasta, convicted of placing an illegal GPS tracker on a delivery driver's van so he could track when and where the driver was making deliveries of Pokemon cards.
2: Oh, wow. Oh, wow.
0: And the dude's 72 years old. It's wild. He pled no contest at a pretrial hearing. $500? 72? Wow. And that's Nimrods in the News.
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10: Terror suspects remain under investigation in the UK. I'm Lisa Brady, Fox News. But all five have been released on bail after their arrests near a U.S.-run airbase in England yesterday.
11: Police say they are subject to stringent conditions on their movement and contact with others. But this investigation is very much underway still, and they still need to be in the area.
10: Fox's Stephanie Bennett.
11: Just after midnight yesterday, a local farmer returning home from a party called police after spotting three suspicious vehicles and multiple men wearing masks and hoods. It happened in the town of Welford. That's 100 miles west of London, just outside RAF Fairford, where we're standing right now, a base used by the U.S. Air Force in its campaign against Iran.
10: The five suspects, all young British men, were arrested on suspicion of terrorism and explosives offenses. Iran has called any base used to attack it a legitimate target. However, Iran's embassy in London rejects any claim of involvement. Meantime, Iran's foreign minister says only diplomacy will end the conflict with the U.S. after President Trump rejected Iran's latest ceasefire offer, which had conditions including lifting a U.S. naval blockade. But talks continue through mediators. A milestone SpaceX mission ends early with Starship splashing down in the Pacific about 7 hours earlier than planned after getting into orbit for the first time.
12: They lost one of their engines on the way up. At first, they were concerned that they might have to call off their orbital insertion, but then they did the poll of all of the engineers in charge, and they all voted that it was a go for orbit.
10: Fox's Jonathan Sary. While in orbit, Starship delivered Starlink satellites before cutting short a planned six full laps around Earth. The uncrewed mission aimed at proving the craft's readiness for NASA's Artemis moon program. 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
2: WMBD Radio Local News. I'm Patrick Johnson. Charges pending against a man accused of the deaths of a Peoria County woman and her two-year-old son. Deputies responded Friday to a vehicle fire in the 3500 block of Yorkshire and traced that vehicle to a nearby home. That's where 20-year-old Heaven Wood was found shot to death. Her son, two-year-old K.J. Duncan Wood, was found dead inside the burning vehicle. Investigators ID 24-year-old Jeremiah Duncan as the suspect. He was arrested near Mullick Drive and Oakcrest Drive. Formal charges pending. The investigation, we're told, is ongoing. Peoria Heights is moving forward with the largest public works project in village history. Officials have broken ground on the Heights' first water filtration plant, an $8 million project designed to provide cleaner, more reliable water and protection against so-called forever chemicals. Mayor Matt Wigginton says a forgivable loan program through the Illinois EPA is helping pay for the project. He says the new plan also addresses water quality complaints residents have raised for years. Governor Pritzker says he does not plan to seek a moratorium on new data centers in Illinois. Pritzker says instead he's been waiting for state lawmakers to take up data center legislation after the November election.
13: We want significant regulation. We want to make sure that, again, that we're protecting the people who live in our state.
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15: 25 News First Alert forecast features plenty of sunshine and comfortable fall weather for the second half of our Monday.
16: After a chilly start to the morning, temperatures will top out right on par with where they should be at for this time of the calendar year, with highs in the mid, even into the upper 70s. If you're enjoying the trend, much more of the same can be expected as far as temperatures do go for Tuesday and Wednesday. However, the bigger picture for the late week will be rain chances returning for Thursday and Friday. I'm 25 News First Alert meteorologist Valent Solavari for WMBD Radio.
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2: The Markley, Van Camp, and Robbins Show. Jamie Markley, David Van Camp, Scott Robbins. All right, David, what's the update on the suspected terror plot out of the UK?
1: Not so much an update, but it's just more speculation because, especially in the UK, a lot of people are going, well, wait a minute. Hold on a second. So you arrest people who in the dead of night are near this Air Force base in the UK that houses military personnel and equipment, and they were arrested on suspicion of, like, what, terrorism?
2: Mm-hmm.
1: And then you release them on bail.
2: That is a head scratcher.
1: Yeah, I mean, even the BBC is like, Britons announce a collective what?
2: Right.
1: When this happened. So, like, what's going on? And there was some speculation, because that's all we have, because the cops aren't saying anything. The government's not saying anything.
2: Mm-hmm.
1: There was some speculation that maybe this was almost a case of mistaken identity, that actually the people who were there were stealing fuel from farms, which apparently is a thing that happens. People show up, and they had these vans with, like, a company for fuel, like refueling services.
2: Mm-hmm.
1: So is it possible that they were actually out there stealing gas from farms and then turning around and selling it at a discounted rate? And they just got caught up in it. And because of the proximity to this Air Force base, they're like, uh-oh. You know, they wound up in a world of trouble just because of that. Like, wrong place, wrong time, doing the wrong thing. I don't know if I buy it completely.
2: Yeah, I don't know if I do either.
1: But it is I think it's an interesting bit of speculation, given that releasing them on bail makes no sense.
2: No, it does not. But it also makes no sense that if they were absolutely convinced this was just about gasoline,
1: mm-hmm.
2: that you waited this long to tell people.
1: Right.
2: Because people are nervous as all get out.
1: Oh, yeah.
2: And then all I can think is, okay, think about how the UK handled all the rape cases from Middle Eastern men. I mean, for years, you say decades. They wanted to squash any sort of, you know, people getting uneasy with the immigration.
0: and they didn't want to be labeled as xenophobic or Islamophobic or anything, just given that past history, then you wonder, okay, are you trying to soften a narrative?
1: Yeah.
0: I want to go back. Okay, Megan Basham had this reporting earlier where she talked about, I'm trying to think of the words that they used as far as explosives act or something like that.
4: So she quickly contacted police.
0: Talking about the
4: now,
0: farmer.
4: Authorities then tracked and arrested these five men in the nearby village of Welford. And were told that they were initially detained on suspicion of violating the UK's Explosives Act. And later, counterterrorism police added that the men had also been arrested on suspicion of planning a terrorist attack.
0: Suspicion. And the farmer, the lady said, you know, Middle Eastern men, or they look like Middle Eastern men. Okay. And then you had Trump, and we had this clip earlier, but he talked about it.
22: We had them under investigation. They were looking to do big damage to our fort. And working with the British worked out great.
23: Were they migrants?
22: It may have been Scotland Yard. I don't know. We worked with a lot of them. We had them under view for a long time, and we got them.
0: It doesn't sound like just gas thieves.
2: Well, no. No.
1: Then also, you got officials in the UK saying, well, wait a minute. What the UK government is saying and what Trump just said there, those two things can't possibly exist because in the same universe. Because if you're tracking these people, then it's not up to some farmer to just sort of see something and say something.
0: Exactly.
1: So, like, nobody knows what the hell is going on.
0: Yeah.
2: Gas thieves.
0: Yeah. I don't know. It could be. I'm just saying, at this particular moment in time, I don't know that I'm buying that. But we'll see.
2: They were driving bogus trucks.
0: Yeah, that's pretty sophisticated.
2: With Chevrolet on it, not Chevron.
0: Whatever.
2: Spelled it, and that was a big red flag there.
0: Yes.
2: No, the thing is so stupid. Hey, what are we doing here? Who do we believe?
0: Yeah. Until something makes sense, you're really wondering what it's all about, because out on bail makes no sense.
2: Yeah. We won't stand for gas thieves in this world. We're going after them.
0: Yeah.
2: Okay.
0: So that story is definitely out there. Another story out there, the Department of Justice says a certain med school, UC San Francisco, put race ahead of MCAT scores.
1: Hmm.
0: The heck you say? I thought this never happened.
1: Oh, that's exactly what I want in my doctor. Yeah, I don't care if they're good at medicine stuff. I just want to know if they're the acceptable color.
0: I remember when they were trying to feed everybody that line. Well, if you're a person of color, you really want a doctor of the same color.
1: Right.
0: Or you don't feel like they could treat you very well. How often have you been treated by an Indian doctor and had no problem with it?
2: Oh, lots. Lots.
0: Of course.
2: Yes.
0: It's nonsense.
2: Yes.
0: Assistant Attorney General Harmeet Dhillon, who by all appearances is doing a fantastic job, found that black applicants were about 12 and a half times as likely and Hispanic applicants about 4.5 times as likely to be admitted as white applicants with the same MCAT scores, college GPAs, and economic backgrounds. Also found that black and Hispanic students admitted that, on average, weaker credentials than the average white or Asian applicant who was rejected. So, yeah, it's not just whites. It's the Asian Americans. You've seen that at a number of different universities. These Asian people, they're just too smart. You and your hard work and your GPAs, take it somewhere else.
2: Look, man, when a guy is cracking your chest open, I don't care.
0: Of course not.
2: No one does.
0: So, anyway.
2: I've had Asian doctors, too.
0: Well, sure.
2: Asian doctors.
0: And that's where you drew the line and said, no way. I'm white. I need a white doctor.
2: Right.
0: Right?
2: Yeah.
0: Of course.
2: I don't care if he finished last in his class. So what?
0: Yeah. Oh, and speaking of just no bail, you had the story, I think, the other day, the Manhattan judge that released the homeless guy without bail after he slashed another dude so badly the victim's intestines came out.
2: Oh, God.
1: Oh, gosh.
2: Oh, my gosh.
0: Maybe you didn't have that story. There was another no bail story last week. Oof. Yeah. Antonio Bonifacio, who's 34, used a box cutter in a fight outside a fresh food farm.
2: Gosh.
0: Leaving a 6-inch wound in the man's abdomen. So, yeah, officers found an orange box cutter in his pocket. He was charged Thursday, first-degree assault weapon possession. Prosecutors asked for $100,000 cash bail or $200,000 bond. Judge Sheridan Jack Brown released him without bail. Set a court date in November. I'm sure he'll show up. Yeah. Upstanding citizen.
2: Common sense box cutter laws need to be enacted.
0: Yes, 100%. Okay. Well, that's out there. And then there's an update with the whole Clancy trial.
1: Yeah. So the lone holdout juror in the Lindsey Clancy murder trial has lawyered up because Clancy's lawyer, Kevin Reddington, helped dox him. Yeah. And so they're going to go after him. His lawyer.
2: Unbelievable.
1: Yeah. His lawyer, Edward Paltzik, did an interview with Fox News that says, yeah, he's going to be filing a complaint for starters with the Bar Association. Yeah.
0: Oh, okay.
6: Kevin Reddington's conduct is not consistent with the standards of professionalism that we expect from members of the Bar. It is inconsistent with what we expect from members of the Bar. And I'll expand on that. If you're an officer of the court and you have taken an oath to uphold the United States Constitution, you've sworn to defend the Constitution, and then you get out there right after a trial and you attack a juror, but then you don't stop. You continue to attack the juror. You're attacking the juror outside the courtroom, inside the courtroom, everywhere. Kevin Reddington is not behaving rationally.
0: I think that's a fair statement.
2: Kevin Reddington got attention he's never had before.
0: Yep.
2: And he gets intoxicated by it.
0: Yes.
2: And to keep it going, you got to keep this ball in the air.
0: Either that or start an OnlyFans.
2: Right. Well, I don't think he's
0: loose skin.
2: Dude, I don't
0: old.
2: Think he's yeah.
0: Gross.
2: Stands a better chance of doxing attorneys than.
0: Do you think that if that dude did start an OnlyFans, that women would subscribe? Those nutty chicks.
1: Yeah, he doesn't do any. Well, he doesn't do any sex stuff. He just validates their feelings.
0: There
1: constantly.
0: You go.
2: Maybe that's the key, David. That's what differentiates you from the competition, right? He might stand there in like his tidy whiteys and a t-shirt or something and do it.
1: Fighting for you. I see you.
0: Oh, gosh. My goodness, man. Okay. And, David, you said this is why we can't have nice things.
1: Yeah, you had this story a while ago. This 81-year-old guy in Texas, David Johnson is his name. He was working as an airport luggage courier to pay for his wife's cancer treatment.
0: Okay.
1: And then, you know, the story went viral because a neighbor posted video of him struggling to get baggage up to the front door of a house and then started an OnlyFans GoFundMe. It was a GoFundMe.
0: Wow. These old people, they found their calling, huh?
1: It was a GoFundMe page. They raised like $700,000, which is life-changing money.
0: Yes.
1: Well, that's been taken down now because apparently the neighbor was actually the guy's daughter. And she posed as an outsider because she thought her parents' story would resonate more if it came from someone outside the family. And they say everything else is true, but GoFundMe had to take it down because of that lie. GoFundMe said, misrepresenting an organizer's identity or relationship to the beneficiary violates a platform's terms of service, regardless of intent, because it undermines donors' ability to know who they are giving to.
0: Okay. Kind of a nice story there for a little while.
1: It was. Yeah. And then it was like not totally a scam, but a little bit of scam.
0: Mm-hmm. Yeah. Well, what is it? 82 is the new 28 or something? And people are much younger now. They act much younger. Because we had the Nimrod in the news was a 72-year-old that's doing the Pokemon cards.
2: Yeah.
0: Crazy about that.
2: Yes. Yep.
0: And then did you just see the story of the, what is it? They're calling her the Fortnite grandma? This 78-year-old Scottish grandmother named Kath Bowie, named the world's oldest female Fortnite streamer in the Guinness Book of World Records.
2: Okay.
0: If you've ever been on Fortnite and played against Grumpy Grand 1948, you've played against this person. She started playing in 2017, now has an audience of more than 24,000 followers. And she plays every day. She's kicking your butt, Scott. Are you just going to take that? Are you going to get
2: Fortnite?
0: Everything. Yes.
2: Yeah, you know, people are lonely. They're reaching out and doing different things now, you know, try to be part of a community. Sometimes.
0: I always thought MLB The Show, when you could manage the whole organization, you would have loved that. Just saying. All right. The five stories we're watching today and a news update next.

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0: The Markley Van Camp and Robbins Show. Jamie Markley, David Van Camp, Scott Robbins, and the five stories we're watching today.
16: One, two, three, four, five.
1: Number five, Bill Gates is warning artificial intelligence could cause a billion deaths if left unchecked. A billion deaths.
0: Yeah.
1: Why aren't you taking us seriously? Number four, DHS Chief Mark Wayne Mullen says they've identified more than 2,100 suspected terrorists who entered the country under a different identity. I thought that never happened.
0: That's what we were told.
1: Asylum seekers, women and children mostly. Ignore that the vast majority of them are military-aged males.
0: Did we set it when we were watching them come across? I'm like, I don't see any women.
2: Well, that's
0: it's nothing but
2: right.
0: dudes.
2: I mean, that's you don't even need to see charts and graphs for that. You can just watch it.
0: Even when Abbott was busting them out of Texas up to New York, and you're watching them get off the bus, there's like two women out of 46.
2: Right. Yeah.
1: Number three, President Trump is unveiling plans for a massive steel plant in Iowa that the White House says will be the largest in American history. Promises will bring around 1,700 permanent jobs to the state. Number two, five men were arrested yesterday near a UK air base used by U.S. forces on suspected terrorism charges. A local farmer just happened to spot them and called the cops before anything happened. The suspects have already been released on bail. Which is the whole, none of this makes
0: sense. It doesn't add up.
1: No. And then number one, oil exports from the Persian Gulf are almost back to pre-war levels. Iranian exports have hit zero.
0: It's going to hurt. Mm-hmm. You know, you're joking around about OnlyFans earlier.
2: Yep.
0: There's a substitute teacher lost her job because of her OnlyFans. This is St. Louis County. I don't know if you heard about this story or not. Sheena Sittner is her name. I don't know what her OnlyFans name is. Do you want to hear what she had to say?
2: Yes.
0: I'll stop the audio whenever you want. See if you've heard things like this before.
17: If teachers were paid better, women wouldn't have to resort to online content creation.
0: Uh-oh, I saw two rolling of the eyes.
2: Well,
0: you don't understand the plight, sir. What?
2: Okay, so need a little second job, so this is what I choose to do?
0: Basically forced into it.
2: You're not forced into anything. Yeah.
0: Because of the teacher salary. They wouldn't have to resort to this.
2: To do an OnlyFans. Okay.
0: Yes.
2: Yeah.
0: David, I see you
2: picking
0: calling
2: up
0: BS
2: like a,
0: over there.
2: Well, tutoring gig on the side, or, you know, maybe working in a department store on the weekends.
0: Well,
2: or something.
1: I knew teachers who, especially like in the summer, might work at Barnes & Noble or something
2: yes.
1: like that.
2: Yeah, you know? I did too. Yeah, a lot of male teachers I know work construction.
1: I'm always curious as to how whenever this type of situation comes up, how they were found out. Because
0: that's her other thing.
1: Oh, yeah?
0: That she's kind of ticked off about, it seems like. Because, well, she explains.
17: Sex sells. It's funny because I've had this account, this OnlyFans account, for 2+ years. So whoever did find it did some deep dive digging, because 2 years later, and now it's being found out, I didn't, however, think that I would be completely stripped away from being at my kid's school.
0: She's not stripped away from being at the school. No. It's from substitute teaching.
2: I used the word stripped there.
0: Yeah. Yes.
1: I always figured it was like some dude gets caught by his wife, and he's like, no, I was investigating, and yes, that is little Timmy's teacher. I was just doing research.
0: The other part, later in the interview, she said she knew she'd eventually be discovered.
2: Well, yeah, they all are. They always are. Yeah.
0: Because whatever you put online, it's on there forever.
2: Yep.
1: You know.
0: Well, then, why is it that you're taking some sort of offense that someone had to do some serious digging?
1: Well, you know what? That's the other theory I have, is I wonder how many of these people wind up actually just telling on themselves.
0: Their OnlyFans will...
1: Right. Because then local
0: rise,
1: news
0: you'll make more money.
1: Guys like us will talk about it, and then there's going to be a few people who are like, I'm going to look her up.
0: Oh, man. If you want, whatever, man. You want to pay for that? Go for it.
1: I know beauty is in the eye of the beholder, but...
0: Yeah, you already looked up that story, didn't you? Yeah, that's what I'm... Yeah.
2: Well, really? Really?
1: Well, I didn't look up her OnlyFans page.
2: Oh, okay.
1: No, jeez, just baby. The story Easy. From the St. Louis Fox affiliate.
15: Yes. Mm. Yeah, that's who had the story. So there you go. Much to get to.
2: Maybe there's certain degrees of OnlyFans, too. It's like A, B, C, D.
15: Of course. Brand new. Like anything.
2: It's like your noon talent. Yeah.
15: All right, here's the statement. Government-run healthcare is what Jesus would do. Guess who said it? The answer. And around on What's Your Story? Coming right up.
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20: News. I'm Therese Crowley. Already out on bail, five British men in their 20s arrested at the U.S. bomber base at RAF Fairford on terror and explosive charges, all from boroughs of London. President Trump says intelligence had eyes on them and they meant to do big damage. British counter-terror police say they're considering whether the five were foreign terror proxies.
21: Starship is orbital.
20: And Pacific splashdown for Starship after SpaceX launched the 40-story vehicle from Starbase, Texas, into its first orbital flight despite one engine failing on the way. Mission managers cut the six-hour orbit in half, an unmanned shakedown for the Artemis lunar landing. Pacific hurricane Cat 3 Hurricane Polo lashes the Mexico Baja Peninsula ahead of landfall with 10 inches of rain expected. California with a state of emergency before the rain hits the Southwest Desert. 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
22: WMBD Radio Local News. I'm Patrick Johnson. Two Catholic churches will soon unite as the Blessed Fulton Sheen Parish. B5 News reports the St. Mary Parish in El Paso, where Sheen was baptized, and the St. John Parish in Benson will officially be established on Sheen's feast day, which is December 9th. The church buildings will retain their names while continuing to carry the history, traditions, and memories of the generations of Catholics who have worshipped there. Together, the two communities will become one parish under the patronage of Blessed Fulton Sheen. The victims in a deadly domestic incident in Peoria County have been ID'd. 20-year-old Heaven Wood was found shot to death Friday inside a home near Yorkshire Drive. Her 2-year-old son, KJ Duncan Wood, was found dead inside a burning vehicle nearby. Authorities later arrested 24-year-old Jeremiah Duncan. The investigation into the deadly domestic incident continues. Governor J.B. Pritzker says he does not support putting a hold on new data centers in Illinois. Even as questions continue about their impact on the state's power grid, Pritzker says lawmakers are instead working on legislation that would put new requirements on the facilities.
23: We're not saying absolutely positively no everywhere in the state if there are data center locations that where they want them.
22: Pritzker says he expects lawmakers to take up the proposed Power Act after the November midterms. More news in 30 minutes or as it breaks, and always at WMBDRadio.com.
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25: 25 News First Alert forecast features plenty of sunshine and comfortable fall weather for the second half of our Monday. After a chilly start to the morning, temperatures will top out right on par with where they should be at for this time of the calendar year, with highs in the mid, even into the upper 70s. If you're enjoying the trend, much more of the same can be expected as

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0: Robbins Show. Thank you very much for being here. Do appreciate it. I'm Jamie Markley. I'm the Gen Xer, the millennial. That's David Van Camp. And the sexy boomer, Scott Robbins.
1: Yo, man.
0: Government-run healthcare is what Jesus would do, said...
1: James Tallarico. You
2: know, yes, seminarian. Why do they keep telling me what Jesus would do?
1: Well, because he's a seminarian, all right?
2: Yeah, I mean, this guy, okay.
0: he's a Democrat. Trying to get people to vote for him. It's Texas.
2: But he does
0: faith
2: this all
0: means
2: the time.
0: Something.
2: It's like, well, this is my opinion of you.
1: And yeah, so Democrat Senate candidate James Tallarico, he's a skin-suit Christian, and... says that Jesus would tax you more to get government-run health care, all that stuff.
0: Okay.
3: When Jesus healed the sick, he didn't ask for a deductible. So...
0: do you have somebody that can heal on demand?
1: I know.
0: James, if you do, man, show me where he's at.
1: I know.
0: Yeah. We'll give him as much as he wants.
1: Right.
0: Anyway, go ahead.
3: So when I fight for universal health care... I'm doing it on biblical grounds. When Jesus fed the hungry, he didn't price gouge to turn a profit. So when I say that no child in the state of Texas should go to bed hungry, I'm doing it on biblical grounds.
0: And who's going to bed hungry?
2: I don't know.
0: And if they are... you're going to tell me that your local church that you're a part of, James, doesn't step up to help?
1: Right.
0: If that's really going on, where are they at, dude?
1: Right.
0: And that's also, a crappy church, bro.
1: And, dude, as someone who grew up in his denomination, PCUSA, I can tell you, man, at least the churches that I was affiliated with did food banks. They did food drives. They did those things.
0: Yeah, what's the deal? Anyway, go ahead.
3: And when the Hebrew prophets saw corruption in high places... they spoke truth to power. So when I take on the politicians who are serving themselves and not the people, I am doing it on biblical grounds.
0: Okay. What is biblical grounds? What does that mean to you? Because the church you attend already said they don't follow the Bible.
1: Yeah. Yeah, explicitly. Yeah.
0: I mean, I'm not making it up. That's what they said.
1: Mm-hmm.
0: So if you're going to a place that doesn't even believe in the Bible... why are you talking about a biblical message? It doesn't make much sense to me.
2: Oh, when Jesus healed the sick, he needed three recommendations from disciples first before you could see him.
1: Well, also, he didn't accept Blue Cross Blue Shield.
2: Right, exactly.
1: That's unfortunate.
0: You know, on that whole thing, pastor out of Dallas, Josh Howerton, he posted about this. I thought it was pretty good. He said, watch the bait and switch. When the Bible is used to advance a conservative cause, it's... evil Christian nationalism, or it's forcing your religion on other people and must be forcefully denounced. But when the Bible is used to advance a progressive cause, aw, shucks, it's just me being Christ-like, speaking truth to power and seeking justice or compassion.
2: Man, is that true? That is awesome.
0: Yeah.
2: That is really well played. Nice job.
0: His whole campaign is Christian nationalism for me, but not for thee, and hoping you won't notice. Be what progressives do is take the commands Jesus gave to individuals and apply them to government. When Christians use words like caring or generous, they mean caring for people and being generous with their own resources. When progressives use the words caring and generous, they mean vote for the government to forcibly take other people's resources at gunpoint and redistribute them against their will.
1: Yeah.
0: He said, of course, it always backfires because governments do not work like people in churches. So with governments, you tend to get more of what you incentivize and less what you penalize. It's why cities and

0: states throw billions of money at solving homelessness and end up with more homelessness. They don't solve homelessness. And then I thought this was really good. He said, this is a theology nerd thing, but in general, progressives want the government to do the roles of the church and individual, like charity, compassion, care, and they want nobody to do the role of the state, administer justice, and be a terror to the wrongdoer. Further, what Tallarico and other progressives always do is selectively edit Jesus so that he becomes a mascot for their cause. I can do a win Jesus list too, but James won't like mine. Like when Jesus defined marriage, he defined it only between a man and a woman. When Jesus talked about gender, he rooted it in biology, saying he made them male and female. When Jesus talked about harming children, like abortion, he said it would be better for you to have millstone tied around your neck and be cast into the ocean. Or that time when Jesus encouraged his followers to buy weapons for self-defense, Luke 22:36. And it goes just on from there. Read the whole thing, it'll take a little while. But I think that needs to be spoken more and more to push against that whole progressive, well, you know what Jesus would do.
1: Oh, yeah.
0: It's always very selective.
1: It's aggravating, too.
0: Yeah.
1: When I see it, it's like, you got to be kidding me.
0: Oh, I know. Again, but, and from that guy's church.
1: That's, that.
0: Give me a break.
1: Yeah.
0: So that's out there. I don't know if you happen to see this. With the whole scare of AI, the AI optimism globally is widespread. People think this is really going to be helpful. It's going to be a good thing in the future. The United States is one of the few that doesn't look at it that way. Why do you think that is?
2: Well, I think because most people are just judging on their personal experience.
0: Or it's media.
2: Yeah.
1: Well, yeah.
0: Especially with all the fear.
1: Personal experience, yes.
0: Yes.
1: I agree.
0: This study uncovering 140 countries measures public engagement with AI. Five dimensions. But the big highlights is optimism is pretty high. People think it could be really used for something good.
1: Oh.
0: And when, but when you look at the countries that have a really negative view of it, the United States is in the bottom five.
1: Wow.
0: As I'm seeing that, I'm like, wow. Is that simply because of all the push against data centers and any sort of AI? And a lot of that is Chinese propaganda.
2: I think that's a part of it. I think also because, you know, we're sort of the epicenter of cinema warning against the machines getting out of control. So I wonder if it's so much the sci-fi, you know, view of the world of AI. I don't know, but I think it can be really useful. I did something I'd never done before. I was going to do, my son wanted to do a little project, and I didn't really want to do something too involved. So we have a little projector, and I wanted to build a screen for it. And I had never done this before, but I put in what I wanted into ChatGPT. It's like, it needs to be 6 feet across, design something using PVC pipes for me. And it did in like 30 seconds.
0: Crazy, isn't it?
2: Well, less than that, actually. And then I said, okay, now comparison shop and make this cost less than $25. And it did. It made my shopping list and everything, told me my cut list, all that, how to assemble it. And it is sort of the Weekend Warrior DIY game changer.
0: Wow.
1: Yeah.
0: Yeah, I think that's like a good example of how that could work for people, you know, and then you're like, okay, that's a real world example. Then you look at like an ad you see on TV a lot, like it's from TikTok about the dude and his barbecue. Like, I just love bringing families together, and I put my recipes out there on TikTok, and it's about family and it's all this. And I've been in the room when different people see this ad. And they'll say, you know, I was feeling so good about that. And then I'm like, oh, it's TikTok. You know,
1: right.
0: Sometimes it is sort of the marketing that goes into stuff. But I like your example you give there, David.
2: Yeah.
0: Makes, you know, some things really, you know, a lot easier. All right, we're on the clock. My bad. We got to move. It's time. We do it a couple of times a day. Go around the table. It may not be the biggest story out there, but it caught your attention. You want to bring it in. So, David, what's your story here?
2: CNN's Christian Amanpour was interviewed by a guy named Sam Fragoso. He does really interesting interviews because he cuts to the quick, but he's not like rude. He's not brash about it. He's just sort of a common sense dude. And he asked her why so many people don't trust mainstream media anymore. And yeah, well, she doesn't quite get it.
0: Okay.
3: Over the last decades, and particularly the last few years, a series of events have happened which conspire to puncture trust in institutions, right? So you've had the internet, you've had social media, you've had all of this stuff which has divided people. There's no, you know, crossing the aisle, no cross-party lines anymore, even in Congress, even in anywhere, you know. Everything is weaponized, ideas are weaponized, politics are weaponized, you know, opinions are weaponized. So the people now are being brought up on a diet of hatred, a diet of mistrust, a diet of partisanship, a diet of not believing anything other than their own echo chamber, a diet of conspiracy theories, a diet of going down various, you know, rabbit holes and things.
4: And do you think CNN has contributed to that culture?
3: What the problem is that we, of course, have suffered also from and CNN and all legacy media, by the way. This is not just a CNN issue. Mm-hmm. It's all legacy media. Have suffered from the changing economic model, the changing business model, the changing priorities.
0: Can somebody get her a mirror?
1: The lack of self-awareness is remarkable.
0: It's unreal.
1: It really is.
2: They go down into conspiracy theory rabbit holes. Really, which network... was saying that Joe Rogan took horse dewormer.
0: Exactly.
2: Come on.
0: And because of internet and X, people can see right through your bull crap. Where before, maybe they couldn't.
1: Right. Well, they had nowhere to go with an opinion. That was different.
0: Yes.
1: Yeah, now they do.
0: And the
1: conspiracies... find out that they're shared by some other people. Man. Yes. Right, wrong, or otherwise, yes.
0: That is remarkable.
1: Yeah, it is.
0: All right, Scotty, what do you got for your story?
1: Well, it was 20 years ago this year, this month, actually.
0: 20 years ago.
1: That Al Gore's book, An Inconvenient Truth, was released.
0: Yeah.
1: So a guy said, you know, that we all know this is a lot of this is certainly not true. And Al made a whole lot of money off of it. So he went to ChatGPT and just asked questions. He said, I wonder what ChatGPT will say. Claim, Kilimanjaro snow would disappear within a decade. Truth, nope, not true. Glaciers have shrunk some, but certainly are still there.
0: Yep.
1: Claim, Glacier National Park's glaciers will disappear by 2020. Nope, they have not disappeared. Claim, sea levels could rise about 20 feet. No, that was labeled dramatically misleading. In reality, a 20-foot rise has not remotely occurred since Al Gore's 2006 claim. Claim, a melting breaking of the Greenland and West Antarctic ice sheets could trigger catastrophic sea levels. That hasn't happened either. Hurricanes will become more severe and frequent. Truth, there isn't a modern-day trend at all of steadily increasing number of stronger earthquakes. In fact, so far this year, there haven't been any in the Atlantic. Claim, Arctic ice will disappear. Truth, the summer ice has declined, but it certainly hasn't disappeared. In other words, Al, you're full of crap. You were then, you are now. Please go away.
0: Okay.
1: But he made a pile of money on it.
0: Yes, he did. And so many people still believe it.
1: Oh, yeah.
0: That's the other part. For my story, I'll make it quick. Saw this. I'm like, unbelievable. Some people that vape, it's pretty widespread, are doing something to help them quit vaping.
1: Oh, yeah?
0: Yeah, you know what that is?
2: What?
0: Smoking cigarettes.
1: Well, you know,
0: well, it's worked in reverse.
2: I think there is actually some truth to that because the nicotine content in those vapes,
0: yeah,
2: is way higher, and you
0: yes.
2: and you're not just, you know, it's not like you smoke one cigarette and you know you're done for a couple hours or a few hours or whatever. It's like you're just kind of constantly absentmindedly hitting that vape.
0: Yes, and I know it's anecdotal, and there's a whole piece written about this, but I got to see a smoker say, you know what, I think I'm going to start vaping because I think it'd be better for me. And that would be one Scott Robbins.
1: Yeah, I was wrong.
0: And that was because we were doing, it was just you and I doing the show
1: there. Yeah.
0: And David, I think you were around. Dude, you were hitting that vape so hard.
2: Yeah.
0: It was unreal.
1: Well, yeah, because he had to get the feeling, right? the whole feeling of it. Yes. when it hits the back of your throat and that whole feeling you get from it. Yeah.
0: Dude, you were hitting it every break.
1: I know, because I desired more and more and more. I had the monkeys crawling all over me.
2: It was like, how many days did that one cartridge last you? Like two?
1: 2 hours.
2: Yeah.
0: Yeah, it's like...
1: No, not long. No,
0: I'm like, you ever think that this might be worse? Well, no, because it's vape. It's not all that smoke.
1: Well, we were told that.
0: I know. That was just it. You got to be careful what you believe.
1: Yeah.
0: Oh, man. Yeah. Nimrod in the news you don't want to miss, and a news update next.

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9: 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I'm Delos Yonke. Been a down day for grain and soybean futures, and we're off the lows. Corn's down a nickel, but soybeans are still down more than two dozen. December corn down 5, 523 and a quarter. March down 5 and a quarter, 536 and three quarters. July down 4 and three quarters, 546 and three quarters. November soybeans down 29 and a half, 1289 and a half. January down 28 and three quarters, 1303 and three quarters. March down 26 and a quarter, 1313 and a quarter. December wheat down 14, 689 and a quarter. KC down 13 and three quarters, 748 and a quarter. Livestock, October lean hogs up 45, 78.67. October live cattle down a half dollar to 18.37. October feeders down 207, 332.84.

0: The Mark Lee Van Camp and Robin Show. Yeah, a lot of people talk about the weight loss injections because the results look dramatic. 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
0: News update, David Van Camp.
1: Well, this is a crazy story. New York Times executive allegedly gunned down by his elderly Chinese in-laws.
2: Gosh, yes.
1: Who took turns shooting him in a parking lot in California.
2: Yeah. Took turns.
1: Jonathan McKenzie is the newspaper's head of engineering for games player experience. And they're saying that he was shot by... well, two 77-year-olds, Shuyang Zhang and Shili Chen. Wow. Man.
2: Dang.
0: But motive as far as did him wrong? What?
1: I'm not sure.
0: It's just insane? Yeah. Wow. Yeah, that is crazy.
2: I'm sure there's more to the story. Yeah. Yeah.
0: Sounds like it. All right, we got to get the Nimrods. Here we go.
3: When the going gets tough.
4: Damn it, this is too hard.
3: The dumb get dumber.
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4: I love the poorly educated.
0: All right. Nimrods in the News. We go to Butte, Montana, where this dude, Tom Thompson, he's 49. He steals a dump truck. Okay, not quite sure why, but then he drives it into a power pole, and the upper section still attached to the electrical wires, and like massive damage. Then he gave law enforcement a false name, possibly Lars Larson. They're like, no, you're not Lars Larson, you're Tom Thompson. We know who you are, so he's been arrested, facing charges, and that's Nimrods in the News.
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5: an Oval Office announcement coming soon. I'm Lisa Brady, Fox News. President Trump set to unveil a new steel plant said to be the largest in U.S. history, planned in Iowa by a company with an India-based owner. He may also get more questions about AI after telling Fox's Aisha Hosni.
12: I don't worry about it. I just, you know, it's a huge industry. It's really the Industrial Revolution, maybe bigger.
5: Fox's Lucas Tomlinson at the White House.
13: The AI and data centers have become big issues for the upcoming midterm elections, now just about 5 weeks away. John, President Trump has ordered full speed ahead on American innovation in this space, vowing that U.S. companies will continue to lead the world in this fast-evolving technology. Some Republicans and many Democrats are urging the president to pump the brakes, warning about potential risks after those concerns were echoed from the captains of the AI industry.
5: Tomorrow, the president meets with AI CEOs. President Trump not ruling out renewed airstrikes after rejecting Iran's latest ceasefire proposal, though mediators are still said to be negotiating for a possible agreement. Counterterrorism officials in the U.K. investigating any possible link to Iran after a suspected plot to target an airbase in England used by the U.S. Five suspects arrested near that base yesterday.
14: The five men who were arrested, they were arrested on suspicion of committing offenses under the Explosives Act and on suspicion of preparation of a terrorist act. They are U.K. nationals from all areas across London, aged between 23 and 25. The Army's bomb disposal team used a robot to search their three vehicles, while 85 homes, they are still evacuated.
5: Fox's Stephanie Bennett, those suspects have been released on bail with conditions. As the investigation continues, Iran has denied involvement through its embassy in London, but has previously said it considers bases used in attacks to be legitimate targets. The Trump administration rolling out new fuel economy standards, relaxing regulatory requirements for automakers to control pollution. Environmental groups say they'll fight the changes. 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
0: WMBD Radio Local News, I'm Patrick Johnson. We now know the identity of the suspect and the victims in Friday's brutal murder of a mother and her toddler. More with Stace Keen.
15: According to the Peoria County Coroner's Office, 20-year-old Heaven J. Wood and her 2-year-old son, K.J. Duncan Wood, were both killed Friday morning in what officials are calling an act of domestic violence. Officials say Wood suffered several gunshot wounds and is believed to have died instantly. The toddler was found inside a burning vehicle. Officials say he passed away from severe smoke inhalation. 24-year-old Jeremiah Duncan was arrested several hours later. Footage posted on several social media sites shows the suspect being confronted by authorities before attempting to flee. He was quickly captured and is being held at an undisclosed medical facility pending charges. In the WMBD Radio Local Newsroom, I'm Stace Keen.
0: A Peoria man reported missing last week has been found safe. Police say 39-year-old John Ogden has been located and is doing well. Ogden was reported missing on September 24th after being last seen 3 days earlier. He was last spotted on the 21st on Northeast Glen Oak. Police have not said where he was found. A McLean County man jailed for allegedly making death threats against county employees. Deputies say 37-year-old Joshua Slaughter had multiple weapons despite having his firearm identification card revoked. More news in 30 minutes or as it breaks, and always at WMBDRadio.com.
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17: 25 News First Alert forecast features plenty of sunshine and comfortable fall weather for the second half of our Monday. After a chilly start to the morning, temperatures will top out right on par with where they should be at for this time of the calendar year, with highs in the mid, even into the upper 70s. If you're enjoying the trend, much more of the same can be expected as far as temperatures do go for Tuesday and Wednesday. However, the bigger picture for the late week will be rain chances returning for Thursday and Friday. I'm 25 News First Alert meteorologist Valent Salivari for WMBD Radio.
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0: The Markley, Van Camp, and Robbins Show. Jamie Markley, David Van Camp, Scott Robbins. Okay. We have a fake news moment here, David?
27: Yes, we did. This was on ABC's This Week.
0: No
27: Arthur
0: way.
27: Raddatz.
0: No.
27: So Attorney General Todd Blanche was on the show talking about the White House revoking credentials for CNN, MS Now, and Politico. And Martha Raddatz, in defending her colleagues, actually did some fake news herself after Blanche explained why they were fighting for this in court. Like, the president should be able to pick and choose who gets the White House access.
0: Okay.
28: At some point, the complete misinformation and the inaccuracy and the one-sided news out of certain organizations does become a national security issue, and it's not right for the people of the United States to have to put up with
29: it. So are you saying you're going to screen people before they get on a flight coming to the White House?
28: I did not say that. No, I did not say that.
29: But you said the president gets to decide.
28: I'm not. That's not the way it works.
29: The president.
28: Yes, you just said, are you saying? I didn't say that.
29: Fine. You have a right to defend yourself. There, but are you saying
28: I'm
29: that
28: not defending
29: in the
28: myself.
29: Future,
28: you said I said something that I didn't
29: that's
28: say.
29: That's fine. That's fine. We can go on. What do you think the job of the press is? What does the First Amendment mean to you?
0: Well, he didn't like that.
27: No,
0: the way that was framed.
27: And she's like, okay, fine, move on. Whatever.
0: Right.
2: Well, she's embarrassed, I'm sure, because he called her out on it.
27: Yeah.
2: And she said it exactly the way he said it.
0: Yeah.
2: Don't weasel around that afterwards. I didn't say. Well, yes, you did.
0: I'll say this for Republicans, and I think it's the Trump influence. They've been better at standing up to different reporters, journalists, that just by the way they'll frame a question, they're making a statement.
2: I will 100% agree with you. They finally figured this out.
0: Yeah.
2: You can't just let them do this.
0: No.
2: And be the elder statesman and the proven conservative record and crap like that.
0: Well, the thing is, if you get somebody on their heels on national TV, it looks like you won and they've got something to hide.
27: Yeah.
0: Unless you forcefully push back.
2: That was a perfect example of it right there.
0: Yep.
2: I'm not going to let you get away with saying that. I'm not going to do it.
0: Agree. So David Strom had a piece. The BBC suddenly discovers that it has been pushing Hamas propaganda and is shocked.
2: Isn't this a crazy story? This is a crazy story. Yes.
0: Yeah.
2: They're shocked.
0: Basically,
2: what?
0: Yes, they're finding out that they've been peddling the lie that Israel has been targeting journalists for execution in Gaza.
2: Yeah.
0: Well, they're members of Hamas that pose as journalists.
2: Yes.
0: And to Strom's point, there are a lot of people that have known this for years, but the BBC is just now picking up on it.
2: Yeah.
0: And it's just surprised by it. BBC told The Telegraph it's now reviewing the inclusion of the militants in its coverage. Many of the supposed journalists are pictured on social media dressed in military fatigues and holding weapons, and in some cases wearing headbands associated with terrorist groups.
2: Yeah.
0: Well, gosh, we didn't know that. You've been useful idiots.
2: Exactly.
0: And you're just now figuring that out.
2: Well, the whole idea that Hamas doesn't lie.
4: I mean, they make a statement and you go with it.
2: It's remarkable.
4: Fact.
2: Yeah.
27: It's like, yeah, according to the Hamas-run Gaza Health Ministry.
2: Right.
4: Right.
27: Okay.
4: Our media does that.
27: Well, according to the homeless guy who shouts at me from behind the dumpster at my local convenience store, he says that's not true.
2: Right.
4: Yeah.
2: We got to go with it. Because he's accurate.
27: Yes.
2: Dumpster news is good.
27: Dumpster news is great. He says that the birds are talking smack about Joe Mama. And that's probably true.
2: Yes.
4: It's just funny to me. Because it's like, man, we have to avoid Islamophobia at all costs, no matter what. We can't be accused of that. You know, and I see different stories like world news. One Christian killed every 86 minutes in Nigeria.
2: Yeah.
4: That's the stats.
2: Mm-hmm.
4: But how often do you see a story like that?
2: Oh, I never.
4: Well, that could really cause Islamophobia because, shockingly, it's not the, you know, militant Wiccans that are killing the Nigerians there.
2: Right.
27: It's not the Nigerian Jews?
4: They might have. Nope.
2: Huh.
4: Nope. And it's not, you know, like the Mormons killing the Christians there. No, it's Muslims. Of course. Killing the Christians there.
2: Mm-hmm.
4: Meanwhile, I also saw a big story. China detains this Beijing house church. There's a lot of different house churches around China, if you've heard this report before, like underground stuff. Beijing, they rounded up a bunch of these leaders, and they are in jail.
2: Right.
4: It rarely gets reported.
2: Well, that
4: I would think a lot of people would at least, even if they're not Christian, would want to know, really, China does that?
27: Yeah.
4: But yeah, well, all the time.
27: I think that's one of the things, because it's easy to get, you know, blinded living in the United States. If you are a Christian, you go to church every Sunday.
4: Right.
27: As our old buddy used to say, put a dollar in the basket, that kind of stuff.
4: Yeah, yeah.
27: It's easy to be blinded to the risks that people have for, you know, a couple thousand years gone and undertaken because of the gospel.
4: Yes.
27: And the ministry of Jesus Christ. And that's one of the reasons why guys like James Tallarico piss me off so much.
4: Yeah, I know.
27: It's like you are completely giving people a bastardized version of a religion that thousands of people have died for.
4: Yep.
27: Just in the last century.
4: Yes. Yeah. I think that's why it ticks off a lot of Christians.
27: And you're just out there going, well, actually, what Jesus was saying was Medicare for all. No.
4: No.
27: Cut that crap out.
4: No. It was not about the government being a part of that.
27: No.
4: No. Disingenuous at best. A few other things out there. Man, you see hazing stories, it seems like, all the time.
2: Yeah. Mm-hmm.
4: Well, University of Wisconsin? The underground fraternity.
27: Yeah.
4: These dudes being hazed. That looked crazy. We talked about that a little bit the other day. I saw this Roanoke Rapids high school head coach has been suspended because, and this is high school, football player loses part of finger in hazing incident.
2: Whoa. Hazing?
4: Yes.
2: A finger?
4: Yes. Pretty crazy.
27: I might regret asking this, but what was he doing with that finger?
2: I waited on you, David. I didn't want to ask that myself. So,
4: the player, curious, identified by his mother, 15-year-old Adrian Epperson, suffered several broken bones and lost a portion of his finger during this, I don't know, hazing incident is what they're calling it.
2: We'll say what it is, huh?
4: They said it was caused by an assault or other bullying-related behavior involving one or more people, prompting a criminal investigation. High school officials launched their own investigation Friday, interviewing more than 20 football players and other individuals. District said the investigation uncovered incidents of bullying and hazing. They didn't specify how many incidents they learned about, as the district said the incidents weren't reported until this past Friday.
2: Wow.
4: Yeah. And again, you're not talking about somebody having to carry somebody else's helmet.
27: No. Or, you know, hey, you're going to do up-downs until you throw up or something like that, you know.
4: Right.
27: It, man.
4: It makes you mad, doesn't it?
27: It does. Well, because, yeah, it does. Well, one, it never made any sense. Like, I had heard about at one of the schools I went to, one of the old hazing rituals was like, you know, you put the boys on somebody's face. And then the rest.
4: Oh,
27: of the,
4: yeah, the rest, berries.
27: Yeah, then the rest of the guys called the victim there gay, and I'm like, you just willingly did that to another guy. There's one person who has done something kind of gay, and it's not the dude sitting on the shower floor, you know?
4: Yeah, because he's being held down.
2: Yeah. Oh, gosh.
4: Yeah.
2: Hmm.
27: I was just glad I was not a freshman at that school.
4: Yeah. You wouldn't know if that was part of it. Oh, my gosh.
27: No, I'd quit. That's not. No.
2: Oh, yeah. Gosh, I never heard of it like that before. Yeah. I mean, we had some stupid stuff we did, but nothing like that.
4: And this was North Carolina. Oh, yeah. I mean, you coming out of the shower and it's like, okay, now you've got like four different guys with towels.
2: Oh, yeah.
4: They all wet on the end and they're going to snap towels on you.
2: It's going to be welts, but, you know.
4: Yeah.
2: Yeah.
4: That was bad enough. But you got a chance to cover your own, you know,
2: right.
4: goods.
2: Oh, yeah, yeah.
4: That
2: yeah.
4: It might get you on the chest, the back, whatever. Yeah.
27: It's minor assault is acceptable. Okay,
2: been gay in the
4: no. I'm not saying that's cool.
2: Strap.
4: I'm just saying this is like other level stuff.
2: Yeah. No, yeah.
4: Oh yeah,
2: been gay in the jockstrap.
4: Oh yeah, dude. And then they're on fire. The entire practice. Yeah, that wasn't cool either.
2: You just kind of wait and watch, and all of a sudden, oh!
4: I know. It's just brutal.
27: It's hello, darkness, my old friend.
4: Yeah.
2: Yeah.
4: Yeah, that might be crying in the shower later. just in the corner.
2: That's about as bad as it got.
27: How badly do I want to play football this year?
4: Yeah. This is the superintendent of the schools there in North Carolina, Bennett Jones, talking about this.
6: The fact that anybody got hurt at any point in time is unfortunate. We certainly wish Adrian all the best. And I've communicated with his family and let him know that we're going to continue to be here for him, help support him throughout his injury. It was an unfortunate situation is what happened with the door and really all can add at that point in time.
4: Yeah, and the actual story, they don't talk about a door.
27: Like slammed his hand in the door or something?
4: Yeah.
2: Oh, my gosh.
4: Well, I don't know if that was on purpose or not. But it's all part of the
2: investigation. Part of the initiation, yeah.
4: Oh, gosh.
2: Man.
4: Yes.
2: No, thanks.
4: Another story I happen to see. There's a dude at the San Francisco Giants baseball game.
2: I saw this guy.
4: Okay, so you saw it.
2: Yeah.
4: All right.
2: Yeah, this is very cool.
4: What did you see? Are we talking about the same story?
2: I think he caught the ball with the baby.
4: No.
2: Oh, okay.
4: No, this is a different story.
2: Different story, okay.
4: No. This is a guy that's just sitting there. Okay, and as he's sitting there, his wife comes back who has their kid in like that baby holder that goes out front. What do they call that?
2: Oh yeah,
27: I forget what it's called, but just carrier or whatever.
4: Yeah,
2: baby carrier.
4: You got that? And she's got a stack of food that she's carrying.
2: I saw this one too. Yeah.
4: Did you hear this guy getting shredded?
2: Oh, by John Kruk, right?
4: Well, John Kruk, he's no longer with us, is he?
2: John Kruk, yeah, he's doing baseball playoffs.
4: Okay. I didn't think it was Kruk on the call. Maybe it was.
2: Oh, I don't know. I think it played in the Phillies. I don't know. Maybe I'm wrong.
4: I don't know that we've seen the same clip.
2: I think we have.
4: I'll tell you the rest of the story. It was not cool that this guy was getting ripped on like he was. I'll just leave it at that. And the five stories we're watching today, straight ahead.

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8: 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I'm down at the Peoria Riverfront Museum on a beautiful afternoon. I'm at the Pearl Technology Showcase in Cyber, Illinois. This is two things at once. This is an expo, if you will. 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I don't understand what's going on here, but it is all super cool. And if you're in the AV, the tech side of your life, this is the place to be. 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So it's from now until 5, and it's free. It doesn't cost you anything. It is from Pearl Technology. Thank them when you see them down here, and you'll learn so much. So Greg Batten, Peoria Riverfront Museum, Pearl Technology Showcase in Cyber, Illinois, We'll check back with you in a little bit.
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11: The Markley Van Camp and Robbins Show. Jamie Markley, David Van Camp, Scott Robbins. And now, the five stories we're watching today.
12: One, two, three.
13: All right, number five, Senator John Kennedy, Republican out of Louisiana, has said that living public officials should not have buildings named after them. And he proposed a rule to prohibit such renaming efforts.
14: 100% agree. 100%. Same thing with streets and everything else.
11: Well, you've had it, Scott.
14: Not until you're dead. Nope, because you can always screw up. Well, imagine if there was O.J. Simpson Way or whatever, you know? I mean, things happen.
11: I bet there was in Buffalo.
13: I think there was.
11: Well, there had to be.
14: But they pulled that one down in a hurry. You got to wait till people are gone because they can't screw up anymore.
13: Well, I don't know. Yeah. Talk to Cesar Chavez about that.
11: Yeah.
14: Well, that is true. That's an exception to that rule, I guess, isn't it?
11: Huh? Yeah.
13: Number four, DHS Chief Mark Wayne Mullen says they've identified more than 2,100 suspected terrorists who entered the country under a different identity. Really? Number three.
11: Gosh. President Trump
13: today announcing plans for a massive steel plant in Iowa, the largest in American history, promises nearly 2,000 jobs to the state. Number two, five men were arrested yesterday near RAF Fairford, a UK airbase used by U.S. forces on suspected terrorism charges. A local farmer just happened to spot them and called the cops before anything happened. The suspects have already been released on bail.
11: Gosh.
13: And then number one, oil exports from the Persian Gulf are almost back to pre-war levels. Iranian exports have hit zero. Those are the top five stories that we're watching today. 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
11: Okay, quick cleanup. John Kruk is very much alive. I was confused with Darren Dalton of the 1993 Phillies.
14: Darren's gone.
11: Well, there was a few guys from that team gone. John Vukovich, the manager. Anyway, David West, they've all passed. Now, as far as the clip I was talking about in the story, this was a San Francisco Giants game where this lady is bringing all this food, and she's got the daughter in there, this carrier, and the dude's just sitting there. And she's bringing the food, and then he gets a plate of like food, and he starts eating. She's carrying all the food, and still got the baby sitting next to him. And so that's where the story starts, and it picks up in the broadcast. Go.
15: I think she's an Olympic champion.
11: Yeah.
16: Holy smokes, Mike! Look at this.
15: Well, if there's ever a true definition of a multitasking mother, that is the deal there.
16: Oh my goodness.
15: I think she's a...
11: Yeah, so it goes on for a little ways, and they poke fun at the guy
15: a
11: little bit.
15: Mom of the year
16: there. Oh, my goodness. Are you kidding me?
15: Gamer babes.
16: She'll be the last one to eat, too.
15: Hey, my burger's cold.
16: My fries. What are you doing? How long did it take you?
11: Oh, yeah, man. Yeah, they're like saying he was like, hey, did you get the ketchup?
16: She just said to that lady, I'm going to smack him right in the nose.
11: Yeah, and so they're just drawing conclusions.
14: Mocking
11: they're just having
14: this guy, yeah.
11: They're having fun in the booth, basically. Yeah. But there are people online that then go and trash this guy.
14: Yeah,
11: the hunk of bleep, and this guy deadbeat.
14: Yeah,
11: just brutal.
13: You don't know the dynamic there.
11: And so the lady then goes online to start blasting people. People Magazine picked this up. Erica Alvarez. Goes on and writes this Substack post. It says, before you decide what our marriage looks like, I'd like you to hear from the woman you're defending. Her husband's name is Ramses. Am I pronouncing that correctly?
13: Sure.
11: Okay. He's an amazing husband and even better father. A conversation the audience couldn't hear became the basis for millions of judgments about that life. Initially, we thought the broadcast was funny, but then people on the internet treated the announcer's imaginary narration as evidence of our unequal relationship. Around the fifth inning, I went to use the restroom. He offered to take their daughter off my hands. I wanted to keep her.
17: San Francisco night games are chilly, and her body heat keeps you warm in the carrier. While I was away, I texted him a photo of the food menu, and I thought, since I was passing by, I'll grab something for us. I had already had dinner. He hadn't had a full meal all day. So when I got back to the seats, I returned with brisket sandwiches and loaded fries. He moved my jacket to clear my seat, greeted us, and asked if I wanted to eat first. I told him, go ahead. Then he said, do you want me to hold those containers? And she said, no, I was fine. I want you to eat. So that was the context of everything. Quit blasting my husband. He's great. So that's that. Isn't that something?
14: Yeah.
18: At Sherman's, we're picky about furniture. Hi, Larry.
19: So you're picky, but you have hundreds of sofas on your website?
18: Ah, shopping, I see.
19: Yeah, and these things go anywhere from like $500 to $5,000. What gives?
18: Well, no matter what you choose, we chose it first.
19: So?
18: So we only sell what we would put in our own homes.
19: Even the $500 one?
18: Yep. We've been doing this a long time, you know.
19: Yeah. 50 years or so.
18: Later, Larry.
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21: News, I'm John Saucier. President Trump and House Speaker Mike Johnson getting ready to meet with some big tech leaders at the White House Tuesday. Concerns continue to grow about the potential dangers of AI. Speaker Johnson tells Fox Business these companies already have numerous measures to ensure they're corporately responsible.
22: There's product liabilities laws that apply and a labyrinth of federal regulations on all this stuff already. We do not need a moratorium. We do not need to jump in and hyper-regulate this because we'll lose the race to China. The innovation is important to continue, but we have to strike the right balance.
21: SpaceX carrying out a test flight of its Starship spacecraft, the most powerful launch vehicle ever built from its facility in Starbase, Texas.
23: 5, 4, 3, 2, 1.
21: This rocket expected to make 6 orbits around Earth before re-entering the atmosphere and splashing down in the Pacific Ocean. 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
24: 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I'm Patrick Johnson. A traffic alert for you. Drivers crossing the Murray-Baker Bridge can expect lane restrictions through later today. State DOT crews performing routine bridge maintenance, reducing traffic to one lane in each direction. The lane closures are expected to remain in place until later this afternoon. We now know the names of the mother and her 2-year-old son that were killed Friday in Peoria County. The coroner identifies the victims as 20-year-old Heaven J. Wood and her son K.J. Duncan Wood. Wood died from multiple gunshot wounds, while the 2-year-old died from severe smoke inhalation after he was found inside a burning vehicle. 24-year-old Jeremiah Duncan was captured hours later and remains under medical care after suffering serious burns. The next step in the case is the filing of formal charges. Peoria County State's Attorney's Office is expected to announce those charges against Duncan. A groundbreaking ceremony was held Friday for Peoria Heights' new water filtration plant. The plant is the largest public works project in the history of the Heights. Peoria Heights Mayor Matt Wigginton telling 25 News the plant is a game changer.
25: 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So we're building a stronger future in Peoria Heights.
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27: 25 News First Alert forecast features plenty of sunshine and comfortable fall weather for the second half of our Monday. After a chilly start to the morning, temperatures will top out right on par with where they should be at for this time of the calendar year, with highs in the mid, even into the upper 70s. If you're enjoying the trend, much more of the same can be expected as far as temperatures do go for Tuesday and Wednesday. However, the bigger picture for the late week will be rain chances returning for Thursday and Friday. I'm 25 News First Alert meteorologist Valent Salivari for WMBD Radio.
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0: Markley Van Camp and Robbins Show. Jamie Markley, David Van Camp, Scott Robbins. Got the Robbins trifecta, his top three coming up in just a few. News update, David Van Camp.
1: Supreme Court Justice Samuel Alito announced that he will recuse himself from a major climate change-related case the court is going to hear next week because of pressure from environmental groups that argued he was compromised by his financial holdings in the oil and gas industry. I don't like this because, you know, there's a lot of times when the liberal justices don't, you know, recuse themselves from their pet projects.
0: No.
1: But
0: they don't.
1: Whatever.
0: I know. There's a lot of frustrating stories out there today.
2: There really are for a Monday.
0: Yeah.
2: Yeah. I got all tied up in knots today because there's so many of them.
0: Yeah, there are a few.
2: It's like, you got to be kidding me.
0: Well,
2: we haven't even talked about Xi and Trump all day.
0: Well, let's talk about it now. Were you frustrated because it didn't seem like there were any deals to be made?
2: Yeah, a little bit. Just a little bit. The old uncomfortable feeling you get when China's around and, you know, I don't know.
0: Yeah. And how China, their media is playing it.
2: Yeah.
0: Like the red carpet has never been rolled out.
2: Yeah, and everything is like so manipulative. Because, yeah, it's just geez.
1: Well, and our media goes along with it.
2: Right, David, you're right. Yeah, they do. They go right along with it.
0: Well, and speaking of media, I just happened to see this pop up. And this was from Maze Moore on X, who's one of your favorites, David. Mm-hmm. Now I just lost it, but I can bring it up if you want. He said this clip actually needs to be studied. He's going back to 2018 with Jake Tapper at the time talking about one of those migrant caravans coming up through Mexico to the southern border.
2: Yeah.
0: And the way it was played by Jake at the time. And because we know how everything turned out with the border and the mass migration that came in, illegal immigration. So we could listen to this together.
3: Oh, sure.
0: It might be interesting.
3: He's returning to familiar, divisive territory. In minutes, the president is expected to speak from the White House about undocumented immigrants. We're going to bring that to you live. We're likely going to see then what we've been seeing escalate over the last few days and weeks. President Trump using the very kind of inflammatory rhetoric that he used to launch his presidential campaign back in 2015, demonizing undocumented immigrants.
4: They're bringing drugs. They're bringing crime. They're rapists. And some, I assume, are good people.
3: This time, this election, President Trump launched most recently an ad. It's pinned to the top of his Twitter account right now. It's an ad that even some conservative commentators have called racist. Republican Senator Jeff Flake said of the ad, quote, "This is just a new low in campaigning. It's sickening."
0: Where is he now?
1: Yeah.
0: Exactly.
3: Yeah. The ad features a Mexican man who was convicted in the killing of two California sheriff's deputies, contrasting the words and actions of that murderer, who has been sentenced to death, incidentally, with footage of the caravan of migrants who are currently attempting to reach the United States to seek asylum.
0: Yes, David?
1: Well, he's taken the scenic route to getting to a point that actually proves the opposite of what he's trying to say.
2: Mm, he's blown by several exits here. Yeah.
0: Yes. And what Trump said in that post was, "It is outrageous what the Democrats are doing to our country. Vote Republican now?"
2: Yeah.
0: That's what it was. Okay.
3: Your implication being that this caravan, these people fleeing their home countries, are all criminals and they're all seeking to commit horrific crimes. The president continuing to push this campaign of fear comes literally within days of that horrific murder at the Pittsburgh synagogue, where an anti-Semite slaughtered 11 Jews because he believed the right-wing propaganda he had been hearing, such as the lies that this caravan of migrants poses an existential threat to the United States and is...
0: Okay, Ty, I'm pausing. Yes, David?
1: I'm not connecting those threads.
0: I'm not either. I'm hoping at some point he can bring this back around to make it somehow make sense. I'm getting what Mays is saying now to say this clip should be studied. Okay, on we go.
3: Is being funded by Jews, such as George Soros.
0: Oh!
3: It's a claim, by the way, that the president continues to lend credence to.

0: Wouldn't be surprised.
1: Yeah.
0: I wouldn't be surprised.
1: No.
0: I wouldn't. I don't know who, but I wouldn't be surprised. A lot of people say yes.
2: A lot.
3: Yes. George Soros has funded a lot of that stuff.
2: Yeah.
3: That is true. Okay. I don't. Go ahead, Jake.
2: Where is he going with this?
3: I don't know.
4: Continues to lend credence to.
3: Okay, that.
0: I wouldn't be surprised. A lot of people say yes.
4: A lot of people say yes that Soros is behind the caravan. And while only the gunman is responsible for his actions, and we should point out, the gunman was not a fan of the president. He thought Trump was too controlled by Jews. The gunman was clearly motivated by this false propaganda, this idea that this caravan of migrants seeking asylum poses this existential crisis and this national security threat to the U.S., which it does not, according to national security experts.
2: Now, oh, yeah.
3: Okay, and what was the news today? From Mark Wayne Mullen?
2: Oh, yeah. Well, more than 2,100 suspected terrorists entered the country, and they've rounded them up.
3: And so going back to an earlier story, when we were talking about Christina Amanpour saying, you know, why has trust in media gone down so far? And she's saying, well, we're just living in an atmosphere of hate. I'm paraphrasing. No, it's because of crap like that. Of what Jake Tapper did in 2018, and enough people saw how full of crap that was, because that's propaganda.
2: Mm-hmm.
3: And that's why trusted media has gone down. They've done it to themselves.
2: Yeah.
3: Well, thank you, Mazemore. That was an interesting exercise. Holy smokes.
2: Yeah.
3: Yeah, that's something, isn't
2: it? Wow, I'm still trying to wrap my head around it.
3: What? Trying to connect those dots is nowhere.
2: Yeah, really. It just bounces around. I don't know.
3: This is nothing but like...
2: What a storyteller Jake Tapper is.
3: I know.
2: Wow.
3: Man, that was...
2: Please, Dad, tell me another one.
5: he sat there and said, this is it. I love it. This is perfect.
2: Right. Yeah.
5: He's an idiot, man.
3: Yeah, no kidding. Golly. All right, you ready for your big three, Scotty? Here we go.
6: Are you ready?
7: One, two,
6: it's the three most important news stories of the day.
8: I hit the trifecta.
6: Well, at least according to Scott Robbins. It's the trifecta on the Markley, Van Camp, and Robbins Show.
3: Every day about this time, Scott Robbins got three stories helped by his hero.
9: I'm Casey.
2: Well, I hope you had a good weekend, Casey. Did you?
9: Yes.
2: That's good. Good to know.
9: Right. I'm ready.
2: Okay, fine.
9: Three.
2: Number. Was he with you, David? Was he with you?
5: Yeah, he was.
2: Okay.
5: I wasn't going to say anything. But
2: well, I tried calling him, didn't get an answer, and didn't get a return call. So that's what I was probably thinking. So there you go.
5: Hanging out.
9: Three.
2: Okay, fine.
5: Yeah. Number three, some advice to Ed Sheeran from Kathy Griffin.
2: Yeah, Kathy Griffin weighed in. She said that singer Ed Sheeran should have told Gillette Stadium owner and billionaire Robert Kraft to go blank himself after he barred Macklemore from performing as his opening act over the Free Palestine stunt. In an interview with Queerly, Griffin commented on Macklemore being pulled from the rest of the Sheeran's tour. She said that he was kicked off because he was the Free Palestine guy during his act and that he should be protected by his First Amendment rights. Listen, come here. Ed Sheeran, come in. Come in. Listen. If you're taking career advice from Kathy Griffin, that's a bad decision on your part. Please ignore this D-list actress, okay?
9: Now, on with the countdown.
3: The Scott Robbins Trifecta, top three of the day, up to number...
9: Two.
5: All right, number two. A driver crashed into a Kroger store.
2: That Texas guy was arrested this weekend after police say he intentionally crashed his vehicle through the front entrance of a Kroger grocery store in Rosenberg, Texas.
5: Mm-hmm.
2: The unidentified man crashed his vehicle into the store while the business was closed, obviously. The incident happened just before 4:30 in the morning. He said the reason he did that was because, well, he went up and tried to open the door. It was locked. He had to pee.
3: Oh.
2: So he just rammed the front of it, opened up the doors, and went in and peed.
5: Could have just, like, peed out back.
2: You know? No, you got to go in. He didn't want to spoil the atmosphere he was around. So images showed him the vehicle, boom, right through the shattered glass outside.
3: Gosh.
2: The metal door frames. He gets out and finds the bathroom, walks out. The cops are there.
3: Seems like David's alternative would have been a lot easier.
5: I know.
10: The countdown doesn't stop till we reach the top.
3: He's got Robin's trifecta.
2: Or something, I don't know.
3: Top three of the day.
2: Yep.
10: And finally,
9: One.
5: Number one, Carrot Top, released from the hospital.
2: Yeah, I haven't heard much about this since he tried to commit suicide.
5: Yeah.
2: Carrot Top has been released. They say he was taken home and is recovering with his family around him. The comedian, whose real name, by the way, is Scott Thompson. That's like a fake DJ name, isn't it? He's back home and doing well after spending several days in the hospital. The update was first reported by People Magazine. 61-year-old was hospitalized in critical condition following a suicide attempt at his Vegas home. Kind of sketchy on that one. Nobody really knows. It's something to do with a video. And
3: it's like extortion.
2: One of his opening acts was involved, this guy. So I don't know exactly what that means, and I guess we'll find out as time goes on. But it's good to know he's doing well anyway. And he's out of the hospital and he didn't commit suicide.
3: Yeah, no kidding.
2: But man. You're right. I still laugh at his stuff. I mean,
1: and there you have it.
3: Oh, as far as Carrot Top?
2: Yeah.
3: I went to a show. This was over 20 years ago. And I knew a little bit, saw a little bit before, wasn't expecting much. Like, whatever. I could not believe how much I laughed at that show. Yeah, it was hilarious.
2: It's prop comedy, yet it's fine. There's no doubt about it.
3: Yeah.
2: Yep.
3: Okay, and nothing about you guys' weekend, Casey and David.
5: Well,
1: no matter what, he's always there for me, and I for him.
3: I know.
5: We had fun. You know, we had some friends over, cooking out back, all that. Watching Longhorns football, and, you know, I think everybody, along with Casey and me, we were all horrified by that player pretending to take his tallywhacker out and peeing on the field.
1: Oh, yeah. I ain't going to stand
5: after
1: for
5: getting
1: it.
5: Getting a sack. Then he turns around and he's like, what? What? I got a flag for that? Yeah, dude, you idiot. What are you doing?
3: You just do your job and that be your job? Minor celebration?
2: Casey was appalled, too. I mean, everybody was appalled, I guess.
3: Yeah.
2: When you watch it, besides him and his teammates, maybe.
3: But, yeah.
5: But fun fact about Casey Kasem that I've only learned since, you know, hanging out with his ghost. This guy has an absolute eagle eye for sports because he knew all the family was around, there were kids in the room, but he saw that celebration and knew what it was the moment that flag came out, and he made sure that the kids were looking somewhere else before the slow motion replay came on.
3: Yeah.
5: Yeah, really great job. He's also an expert juggler. That's how he got the kids' attention.
3: Yeah.
5: You say, gather around. It's time
2: He's
5: to...
2: He's a juggler, you say?
5: Time to juggle footballs. I've never seen somebody juggle full-size footballs before like that. It was impressive.
2: Do you make him count down before kickoff?
1: No way.
5: No.
3: Come on, he doesn't do that.
5: That's why you don't get invited over anymore, Scott.
3: Well, you didn't stand up for him. He said for a long time.
2: Dude, oh! Like...
1: 17 long years.
2: That is so not true. I've always stood up for you.
1: It's so hard to say goodbye to yesterday.
2: Fine.
3: Well, I guess he's just done.
2: He's done.
3: That's I don't know right. what else to say about that.
2: David can put him in the guest room now.
1: It's really been an honor for me.
2: Yep.
3: Okay. And there you go. Scott Robbins, trifecta, top three of the day. Good job, Scotty. Appreciate it. Okay.
1: Smile. Nothing can be that bad. It'll work out.
3: Okay. Appreciate it.
2: Thanks, Jesse.
3: Naked man rides electric scooter through neighborhood. That's never good. Nimrod's in the news and the news update coming up.

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0: News update, David Van Camp.
2: Well, you know, media has been really focusing on the death of Tasia Fortune. This is the woman in Mississippi who was found hanging.
0: Yes.
2: And, you know, the AP has been talking about how it opened up all these painful memories of lynchings in the Deep South. And, well, you know, three guys have been arrested, and
0: yes,
2: they're black guys.
0: Yes.
2: And this wasn't a lynching. Investigators giving an update saying they believe she was killed, and then the scene was staged by these men.
0: Oh.
2: They didn't hang her, but they did kill her and then tried to stage the thing to look like something it was not. They say it was a drug deal gone wrong.
0: Wow. Hmm. Do they know the actual cause of death?
2: I have not seen that update, but yeah.
0: Oh, gosh. But I mean, but what media has done with this story is disgusting.
2: Absolutely. Oh, yeah. Well, we had it last week. The Associated Press had this whole report on lynchings in the South and saying, like, this death brings up painful memories of it, even though acknowledging that this was not a lynching. This is not a racially motivated act of terrorism.
0: Yes. But they wanted to keep that narrative out there.
2: They did.
0: Even though it was no longer in play. That's what they do. All right, we got to get to Nimrod. Here we go.
3: When the going gets tough.
4: Damn it, this is too hard.
3: The dumb get dumber.
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4: I love the poorly educated.
0: All right. Nimrod's in the News. We go to Midwest City, Oklahoma. First time ever. Usually pretty quiet in this subdivision.
1: Yeah.
0: But the other night, 44-year-old Jason Weiss, he's riding around the country estate subdivision on a scooter, naked.
1: Oh,
0: gosh. Yeah. There's several blocks just riding around. Body cam footage from one of the officers of his arrest shows him asking him, first question, what the hell are you doing, bro?
2: Fair question.
1: What was the answer?
0: Right in the story.
1: I'd love to know the answer.
0: Just riding around.
1: That's it. Just down.
0: Then they asked, why are you naked?
1: Yeah, good question.
0: I was bored.
1: Yeah.
0: Follow-up question.
1: Just in your life, yeah.
0: So you ride around naked? And then the truth came out. No, actually, I'm drunk.
1: Yeah.
2: Well,
1: there you go.
0: Yeah. The court documents note the police also smelled a strong alcoholic odor.
2: Don't say.
0: Yeah, no kidding. Facing charges of outraging public indecency and obstructing an officer. And that's Nimrod's in the News.
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8: A record steel plant is planned in Iowa. I'm Lisa Brady, Fox News.
9: Today we're thrilled to announce that Mesabi Metallics will be building the largest steel plant in American history.
8: President Trump, a short time ago in the Oval Office, talking about a project expected to create thousands of construction, manufacturing, and mining jobs.
10: This is the Trump reindustrialization of America hitting the ground at serious scale.
8: U.S. Energy Secretary Chris Wright.
10: We've gone decades in the wrong direction. Short-sighted political leadership, overblown environmental concerns. It just said make it somewhere else, don't make it in America.
8: A Minnesota company with an India-based owner plans to build the steel plant in eastern Iowa and recently opened Minnesota's first new iron ore mine in 50 years. The president working to counter Democrat criticism on the economy and affordability ahead of the midterm elections 5 weeks from tomorrow. President Trump also just telling reporters,
9: "We have Iran. We'll never have a nuclear weapon. We're going to win that war very soon. That'll be over. And the gas prices will come tumbling down."
8: Indirect talks with Iran are said to be continuing through mediators even after President Trump rejected Iran's latest ceasefire proposal. Terror suspects arrested near an airbase used by the U.S. in England have been released on bail while the probe continues.
11: The five men, all Brits in their 20s, were arrested on suspicion of terror and explosives offences at the airbase RAF Fairford early yesterday. The men will remain under investigation and are subject to stringent conditions.
8: Fox's Jonathan Savage. Counter-terrorism officials in the UK say they're investigating every angle, including possible Iranian involvement, which Iran denies through its embassy in London. Iran has said it considers any base used for attacks against it as legitimate targets. 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
1: WMBD Radio Local News. I'm Patrick Johnson. Charges pending against a man accused of the deaths of a Peoria County woman and her two-year-old son. Deputies responded Friday to a vehicle fire in the 3500 block of Yorkshire and traced that vehicle to a nearby home. That's where 20-year-old Heaven Wood was found shot to death. Her son, two-year-old KJ Duncan Wood, was found dead inside the burning vehicle. Investigators ID 24-year-old Jeremiah Duncan as the suspect. He was arrested near Mullick Drive and Oakcrest Drive. Formal charges pending. The investigation, we're told, is ongoing. Peoria Heights is moving forward with the largest public works project in village history. Officials have broken ground on the Heights' first water filtration plant, an $8 million project designed to provide cleaner, more reliable water and protection against so-called forever chemicals. Mayor Matt Wiginton says a forgivable loan program through the Illinois EPA is helping pay for the project. He says the new plan also addresses water quality complaints residents have raised for years. Governor Pritzker says he does not plan to seek a moratorium on new data centers in Illinois. Pritzker says instead he's been waiting for state lawmakers to take up data center legislation after the November election.
12: We want significant regulation. We want to make sure that, again, that we're protecting the people who live in our state.
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14: 25 News First Alert forecast features plenty of sunshine and comfortable fall weather for the second half of our Monday. After a chilly start to the morning, temperatures will top out right on par with where they should be at for this time of the calendar year, with highs in the mid, even into the upper 70s. If you're enjoying the trend, much more of the same can be expected as far as temperatures do go for Tuesday and Wednesday. However, the bigger picture for the late week will be rain chances returning for Thursday and Friday. I'm 25 News First Alert meteorologist Balance Lavari for WMBD Radio.
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0: All right, let's do it. The Markley, Van Camp, and Robbins Show. Jamie Markley, David Van Camp, Scott Robbins. All right, glad to get to you today, as always.
27: Yeah.
0: Shut up. Oh, enough. Oh, you don't have to start like that. Oh, just bring in the pain. Thank you.
28: Dude.
0: Let's talk about... Dude. Well, hey, let's talk about some good news. There was a terror plot that was thwarted.
2: Yes.
1: Yeah.
2: Like, almost on accident. Five guys were arrested yesterday near RAF Fairford. That's a UK airbase used by U.S. forces. They are held, or were being held, on suspicion of preparing a terrorist act involving a van bomb plot. A local farmer just happened to spot the group and called the cops before anything happened. They're out on bail, by the way, the five people who were arrested.
1: That blows my mind when I read that.
0: It's insane.
2: Yeah. Post something offensive on Facebook. Well, the cops are going to make sure that justice is done. Threaten to blow up an airbase. Strict conditions. The investigation continues. Okay.
0: Well, the strict conditions.
1: Yeah, yes. The electronic ankle monitor, which is impossible to get off and run away.
2: Well,
0: that is very reminiscent of a strongly worded letter.
2: Yes.
1: Yeah.
2: Pretty much, yeah.
0: As far as enforcement goes.
2: Yeah. And Iran is now denying any official involvement in this plot.
0: Of course.
2: The farmer, she spoke to Sky News about what was going on and just say she may be one of the most British women that ever existed.
0: True, yes. You have me off?
1: I don't think so.
0: Are you sure?
1: Try it again. I got all three up now.
0: Okay. I got no sound. Yeah, I'm playing it.
1: Yeah, I don't know what's going on.
0: I'm playing that clip. Well, David.
2: All right.
0: It's up to you.
2: Let's reset, all right? Okay, so the Markley, Van Camp, and Robbins Show. No, here's the lady talking.
29: Okay. Definitely more than five. We think maybe between 8 and 10 of them were there at that point. And a lot of them had their faces covered. The police didn't ring me. They had all my details. They didn't phone me back. And nobody told anyone in the village what was going on, apart from me. So it wasn't until probably 6:30 in the morning when they suddenly decided to evacuate people. But meanwhile, those vans are right in the middle of the village next to everyone's houses, and no one did anything. We all knew, we'd known all week, that the base was on high alert, so things had been happening. They'd moved some diggers, and there's crash gates all around the perimeter, and they'd moved diggers and heavy machinery into those gates. So they clearly knew something might happen. I mean, if it was my airbase, I think I might come up with something a bit sturdier than a tractor to put in the gate. And I just think it's a bit embarrassing. I'm just a farmer who happened to live there. But they were bristling with security and guns. And there I am in my own vehicle, just minding my own business. And I'm the one that has to phone and alert them to where they are.
0: Uh-huh. Yeah.
1: Boy, that is the most British person you're going to hear all day. Right?
2: If it were my airbase, something a little bit sturdier than a tractor.
0: No doubt.
1: A digger.
0: Well, Trump was saying we've known about him for a while.
2: Yeah.
0: It's a head scratcher.
1: It is a head scratcher. What do you mean you know about him for a while?
0: Yeah, I've been watching him for a while, and, you know, we were coordinated. And that's how we got him picked up. Yeah,
1: coordinated with the farmer's wife or whatever that was.
0: Don't know
1: what's happening.
0: Yeah, I don't think that's who he was talking about. I think he was talking about the authorities.
2: Well, you know, Trump digs farmers, so hey,
1: he does.
0: This is true. So we'll get into more of that a little bit later. The AI scare continues.
1: Yeah, sure does.
0: Bill Gates was on NBC, yeah. And I have the clip, but I can't play it, David. So it's up to you.
1: Right. What's on with your machine?
0: I'm playing it. I don't know that you didn't go monkey buttons, to be honest.
1: You can look right at it.
0: I will. I will check it in the break.
2: All right, here's Bill Gates.
4: A complete loss of control is very different than saying, a bioweapon kills 20 million people or that, you know, bank accounts get scrambled. You know, we care about things way short of the ultimate doomsday scenario. And I'm afraid that's kind of distracting people. There is not a current risk of these AIs getting completely out of control. The same monitoring that we put in to avoid bad people using AI is exactly the monitoring you want to see if the AI itself is initiating harmful activity. But the thing that's urgent has to do with bad people using AI, not the AI going off on its own. It has, you know, in a sense, I'd say it's good that these loss of control incidents have gotten people focused on AI, even though that's not the imminent risk.
2: Well, here's the thing, though, about that, the loss of control moments that they've had,
0: mm-hmm.
2: where they, you know, they use the terms like they're in the sandbox or whatever, they're not supposed to be able to get out, but they do find a way out. You know how they fixed it? At least at OpenAI, they told it to not do that anymore. And it said, oh, okay.
0: I mean, yeah. Here's the other thing about Bill Gates, and tell me if this is true with you. He's been wrong on so many things that to go to him as an expert on this, it just rings a little hollow.
2: Yeah.
1: I think Trump just needs to build a wall around AI.
0: Good luck with that. Yeah. That's a good one.
2: No AI agent is rogue on stolen land, okay? that's what I'd say. No, I mean, it does sound crazy because he is the Microsoft guy, after all. So it's like, yeah, you would think that he was a credible voice. And I think he does know his stuff with this. I think you have to be naive to think he's just wrong on accident. I think he's definitely, because he's played footsie with politicians and policymakers so much in order to protect his own empire, I think he's just sort of in on it. And just say, okay, look, we want to be regulated by the government that way that, we can protect our interests against any upstart companies.
1: Yes.
0: Well, and you wonder, what's the play? There's always a play with these guys. And that's,
1: that's
0: very well could be
1: it. Too. I'm with David on that one, yeah.
0: Yeah, it makes sense. So that's still out there. Gas prices, big topic, and legacy media is all over that. People do talk about it.
1: Oh yeah, three states this weekend.
0: Yeah.
1: And all three had different gas prices.
0: Oh, sure.
1: Based on where you were.
0: Yes.
1: Yeah.
0: Yeah, some get way harder. It depends on who's in charge. Well, yeah. State.
1: But I became that guy that was looking at gas prices. Look at that one.
2: It is.
0: Dude, that's you every day, every week.
1: I know. I can't stand that about myself, but I can't help it. My eyes are just diverted.
2: It is, really.
1: But I must share it with someone.
0: And it's me. Yes. Every day.
1: Yes. I know.
0: Yes.
1: It's my poor wife. I'm driving with her. Do you see the gas on there? You know.
0: I'm sure she loves it.
1: Like, shut up.
0: Yeah.
2: I do think it is really funny. You're right, though, about how, like, it just depends on where you are.
1: Yeah.
2: Because if you look at the AAA gas prices, they have the map up where it sort of shows, like, are they below average, above average, or right about average. If you take, for example, I don't know, the state of Illinois, way above average, and it is surrounded by a bunch of blue. below average states.
0: Oh, yeah.
1: Yep.
0: Yeah, that's why if you live on the border of that state, you're always going to the other side to get gas.
2: Oh, yeah.
1: Yep.
0: It's always worth the trip. It's just the way it is.
1: Well, it is.
0: There are a number of states like that.
1: $5-$10 on a fill-up, yeah.
0: Sure. And Trump is talking about diesel, saying it's not a Middle East issue.
2: No. And you know, he's right about this, but he was asked about the possibility of a diesel export ban in the United States, try to increase supply here. And there are a lot of reasons why that really wouldn't pay off in the end, just because we'd have too much here and you'd slow down production and ultimately all prices go up. But here's the president talking about the issue at hand.
5: So what about an export ban on diesel?
9: Well, we're thinking about it very seriously. That can oftentimes lead to a little bit of an increase on gasoline for cars. So we're looking at it very seriously. We may do it. The big problem is the refineries in Russia are being blown up. This isn't really a Middle Eastern problem. This is more of a Russia problem, that Ukraine and Russia are going at it, and Ukraine is blowing up diesel refineries in Russia because they do a lot of the refining. So this one's an interesting one indeed. And I spoke to President Zelensky. I said, you got to take it easy on the refineries.
5: What did he say?
9: He said, well, we'll probably do that.
5: Okay.
9: Not because we're causing a world problem. There are other things he can do. But a very big problem is the refineries in Russia are unable to do what they were doing. But we'll take care of that situation. I think what's going to happen is we're going to win this war very soon. And as soon as we win it, it's going to go, the oil will go down, way down to what it was before the war. And the key is Iran will not have a nuclear weapon. That's the key to the whole thing.
0: Scott, you were rolling your eyes when Trump said it's going to be over very soon.
1: I hate it when he says that.
6: Scott!
1: Well, I do. You've said it like 15 times. I just keep waiting. I'm not wrong.
0: Well, no, I understand.
1: It's frustrating every time I go, it's going to end soon.
0: Yes, I know.
1: What does that mean?
0: By Memorial Day.
19: All the things that I said, exactly. I think they're right on this one. I'm done doing that.
1: Yeah. By Thanksgiving, by Halloween, by
2: the end of September. What? It's already here? Oh, no.
1: Yeah, exactly. Yeah.
0: I know it was by end of summer.
1: I know,
0: and
1: man.
0: And we thought that was too long at the time.
1: I know.
0: There you go.
1: I know. That's what I flinch when I hear that.
0: I understand. To put a smile on your face, it's Mashup Monday.
1: Oh,
0: I don't know what we have here. David, you surprise us.
2: Well, it's a little bit different than your traditional music mashup. Anthony Vincent, really popular singer online for his covers, comedy acts, things like that. And he's got a great voice. So he sang his own mashup. It's Black Hole Sun, set to the tune of Stand By Me. And it works, man.
0: Really?

0: Well, that did exactly what it's supposed to do. It put a smile on three guys' faces.
1: Yeah.
0: That is for sure. Hopefully it made you smile, too.
2: Wait till you hear the one we got coming in 3 or 4 weeks. It'll be great.
0: Well, I saw one over the weekend we haven't done yet. Oh, my gosh.
2: Yeah.
0: I'll share it with you, David.
2: All right.
0: For future. Yeah. All right. The five stories we're watching today. Much more coming up.
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0: The Markley, Van Camp, and Robbins Show. Jamie Markley, David Van Camp, Scott Robbins, and the five stories we're watching today. One is new,
13: three, four, five. Now I'm going monkey buttons over here. Apologize for that, fellas. All right, number five.
0: I thought I did it.
13: Nope.
0: I did.
13: I did it. Having some audio issues. I had a screen open and I was clicking around and all of a sudden
0: I hear that
13: and I'm like, who's playing that? Oh, it's me.
0: It's you.
13: Dummy.
0: All
13: right. Number five, Bill Gates warning that artificial intelligence could cause 1 billion deaths if left unchecked in the latest push to regulate AI. 1 billion deaths. 1 billion people could die because of artificial intelligence.
0: Wow, man.
13: Wow. Number four, Morgan Stanley is establishing a new hub in Dallas now with nearly $700 million in capital investment, creating 3,800 jobs. Also on the jobs front, number three, President Trump unveiling plans for a massive steel plant in Iowa that the White House says will be the largest in American history, promises to bring about 1,700 permanent jobs to the state. Number two, five men arrested yesterday near RAF Fairford, a UK airbase used by U.S. forces. They were being held on suspicion of preparing a terrorist act involving a suspected van bomb plot. They're out on bail, though. A local farmer just happened to spot them and called the cops before anything happened.
0: Out on bail.
13: Yes.
14: We had them under investigation. They were looking to do big damage to our fort. And working with the British worked out great.
15: Were they migrants?
14: It may have been Scotland Yard. I don't know. We worked with a lot of them. We had them under view for a long time, and we got them.
0: Yeah, one of these people.
13: Scotland Yard, Irish Spring. I don't know. One of those.
0: Yeah. All good.
13: Number one, oil exports from the Persian Gulf are almost back to pre-war levels. Iranian exports have hit zero. An interesting little addendum to this. One of the ways they've been able to get this ghost network out is through the U.S. military and shipping companies having basically like taxis take oil off of one boat, put it on another boat, and just sort of leapfrog around the Strait of Hormuz. It's incredible. When the books are written about what actually happened, it's going to be unbelievable. And those are the top five stories that we're watching today, Scott.
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0: Some other stories out there. We're not going to spend any time on the Video Music Awards, are we?
13: Ugh. I had no idea it was on.
0: What do you say?
3: Well, did you see the opening number?
0: It was on the TV. I was at a friend's house. They had the game on, and then they still had that on, so I got to see like 2 minutes before somebody turned it off to something else. It was Madonna.
3: Right, just doing the same tired act. Let's shock people. Let's have people and models in bathrooms dry humping each other.
0: Yeah.
3: You know, that's part of the fun. And,
0: yes.
3: You know, laser beams coming out of your crotch.
0: Yeah.
3: I mean, you know, besides that, well, it was it's a generic-y sounding dance tracky, you know,
2: four time hit the clubs type song that the should one, be three some, minutes and 7 minutes. Yeah,
15: that you would have played for years on Top 40 radio.
2: Probably yes.
15: Yes,
2: and but it's the same sound. It's the exact same sound.
15: But she. Didn't she win, like, Artist of the Year or something?
2: Yeah, and for some reason, they don't show videos anymore.
15: So, okay, I was alerted to this, that People Magazine ran this article, how great she was, as good as ever, whatever, and I'm like, no way. And I just see part of it, but then I see the comments section.
2: Yeah.
15: And the comments are like, it was embarrassing. Yeah. You're 68.
2: Yeah.
15: Now, that's People Magazine, like, women going, listen, this is tired. It's like the writers are trying to convince everyone how she slayed.
2: And Sabrina Carpenter comes out, who's like the kind of new Madonna-esque looking
15: Madonna
2: person.
15: Does this all the time. It's like whoever's young and hot, you just try to lean into that for some sort of credibility. And
2: Charlie XYZ or XKX or X something or other.
15: CX.
2: Is also out there.
15: Yes.
2: You know, and they're all writhing around and hip thrusting. And it's like, okay, this is so tired.
15: So I guess we will talk about it after all. There you go.
2: We just did.
15: Yes. Yeah. That's what I'm saying. All right. Couple of news updates. And what's your story straight ahead?
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18: Fox News, I'm Paul Stevens. Five suspects arrested over the weekend in connection with an alleged terror plot near a British airbase used by the U.S. to battle Iran.
19: Counterterrorism police are leading this investigation. No motive has been released just yet. The five men who were arrested have been released on bail, but this investigation is very much underway still, and they still need to be in the area.
18: Fox's Stephanie Bennett in Fairford, England. SpaceX sending its giant launch vehicle into orbit for the first time today.
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20: SpaceX's Starship makes it to Earth orbit for the very first time. The giant capsule has been the subject of a number of test flights to prove the Elon Musk company's designs for a transport ship that will bring Americans back to the moon and then on to Mars.
18: And that's Fox's Eben Brown. 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
22: WMBD Radio Local News, I'm Patrick Johnson. Two Catholic churches will soon unite as the Blessed Fulton Sheen Parish. 25 News reports the St. Mary Parish in El Paso, where Sheen was baptized, and the St. John Parish in Benson will officially be established on Sheen's feast day, which is December 9th. The church buildings will retain their names while continuing to carry the history, traditions, and memories of the generations of Catholics who have worshipped there. Together, the two communities will become one parish under the patronage of Blessed Fulton Sheen. The victims in a deadly domestic incident in Peoria County have been ID'd. 20-year-old Heaven Wood was found shot to death Friday inside a home near Yorkshire Drive. Her 2-year-old son, KJ Duncan Wood, was found dead inside a burning vehicle nearby. Authorities later arrested 24-year-old Jeremiah Duncan. The investigation into the deadly domestic incident continues. Governor J.B. Pritzker says he does not support putting a hold on new data centers in Illinois. Even as questions continue about their impact on the state's power grid, Pritzker says lawmakers are instead working on legislation that would put new requirements on the facilities.
23: We're not saying absolutely positively no everywhere in the state if there are data center locations that where they want them.
22: Pritzker says he expects lawmakers to take up the proposed Power Act after the November midterms. More news in 30 minutes or as it breaks, and always at WMBDRadio.com.
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4: 25 News First Alert forecast features plenty of sunshine and comfortable fall weather for the second half of our Monday. After a chilly start to the morning, temperatures will top out right on par with where they should be at for this time of the calendar year, with highs in the mid, even into the upper 70s. If you're enjoying the trend, much more of the same can be expected as far as temperatures do go for Tuesday and Wednesday. However, the bigger picture for the late week will be rain chances returning for Thursday and Friday. I'm 25 News First Alert meteorologist Valent Salivari for WMBD Radio.
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0: That crime. Okay, yeah. Overlook that crime.
1: Yes.
0: Okay, got it.
1: Caesar S.
0: All right. Is that real?
1: Yeah. Okay. Other agencies picked it up. Daily Wire had it first. Jenny Tarr was on the story, and she talked about it.
2: So several ICE officers contacted us and said that they were told to stop making arrests of non-criminal illegal immigrants. What this means is that they would not arrest illegal immigrants who lack any criminal convictions or charges. What it also meant and what they were told is to stop making arrests of what are known as collaterals. So let's say they're going after a target who is a criminal and maybe they're pulling them over in a car and there happen to be other illegal immigrants in the car. They were told to leave those illegal immigrants alone unless they're criminals and to just take into custody that one target. Now, the Department of Homeland Security later responded to our reporting and they said it was false and then said that no one is off the table when it comes to making arrests and deportations. They also confirmed that there is an ongoing nationwide operation to target criminals. Fox News and CBS also later reported that ICE officers were given these verbal orders to stop making arrests of non-criminals, but it may have been the result of a massive miscommunication within the Department of Homeland Security. And DHS also now appears to be backtracking, as some of our sources say they've now been given new verbal orders to go back to arresting criminals and non-criminals.
1: Okay. So what do you make of that so far?
3: I mean, I don't know what to make of it, honestly. Because it's like, okay, so you have a few ICE employees contacting her to say that this happened. Then they're saying, well, no, it's false. And yes, there was a miscommunication. And so I don't know how widespread it was.
1: Yeah.
3: How many people actually got it? Because I know she said multiple, but that could mean four.
1: Yes.
3: And is that really representative of what every ICE officer was told?
1: You don't know. But boy, how can that be just a misunderstanding in the communication when it's more than one? Yeah. I'm just telling you what it sounds like to me.
0: I know.
1: It sounds to me like, okay, we got the midterms coming up. Mm-hmm. This is going to be used against us.
3: Yeah.
1: If you take, you know, whoever, this woman who just got caught up in this and she's been here illegally for 15 years, but outside of that has been an upstanding citizen. Now she's caught up in this thing, and that's going to be used in media. We want to stay away from that. Right. I could see that happening.
0: Yeah, but do you think you can write that ship in this little amount of time? I mean, isn't the
1: It's
0: notion-
1: not writing a ship. It's avoiding any other stories that could just pop up.
0: Yeah. Okay, but I don't think it changes anyone's mind at this point.
3: I would push back on that a little bit, Scott, because I think one, people's memories are very, very short.
1: Mm-hmm.
3: What always matters most, especially when it comes to immigration enforcement, when you look at media and the left, is not successes. It's whatever the crisis is of today.
1: Yep.
3: So that's it. So if there's, you know, like what happened in Austin, there's guys involved in a car chase. Police box him in. They fire into the car. They shoot him. Then they arrest him, process him, and take him into custody. And, you know, you have the totally organic, not funded and organized demonstrations out there. And then I think there was enough pushback that story disappeared so quickly. That story disappeared way quicker than I thought it would.
1: Yep.
3: Even, like, locally.
0: Well, I think the branding has gone on so long that, I mean, to change public opinion or you sway public opinion one way or another.
1: You're not trying to change it. I think you're trying to mitigate the damage before people go out and vote.
0: Okay, right. Well.
3: Because ICE is not going to be top of mind unless media makes it happen.
0: Well, every time by in the world when you've got a Democrat running against a Republican. Yeah. I mean, you know, I don't know. I could be wrong. Who knows? Never been wrong before in my life, so this would be the first.
1: Yeah, of course.
0: Yeah.
1: So then the follow-up was, okay, what's the mood of the ICE officers? Because if they were really told, hey, stand down on this stuff, and then they get the order again, no, you're free to do it. What exactly is going on there, Jenny?
2: So these officers were very frustrated, one, because they feel like this is another way to tie their hands, something that they experienced a lot under the Biden administration And these kinds of directives were very similar to what Secretary Mayorkas told them during that time to stop making arrests of non-criminals and to solely go after hardened

0: criminals, so they felt like they were just backtracking. Now, officers were also frustrated with the fact that this would maybe drive down arrest numbers and that it would make it so that the mass deportation campaign wasn't really about mass deportations anymore.
1: So, take that for what it's worth.
2: The border is secure.
1: Any comparison to Mayorkas not good.
3: I know. I was going to say, nobody play that clip for Mark Wayne Mullen, Secretary of DHS, because he will punch a hole through the wall.
1: Yeah. Oh, my gosh. Yeah. So we'll see if there's any more to this.
3: Yeah.
1: But I think they're going to say, yeah, big misunderstanding there. But notice how they didn't put that out in writing.
3: Right.
1: Because if the writing is leaked, then there's no way to go back and say, yeah, oh, misunderstanding.
3: Right.
1: You can't do it.
3: Nope.
1: The verbal, you can always go with the, yeah, it's just a little misunderstanding there. So we'll see. All right. It's that time. We do it a couple of times a day. Go around the table. It may not be the biggest story out there, but it caught your attention. David, today, what's your story?
3: All right, this is a just bonkers story, and I feel so bad for this lady in Seattle. Her name is Diana Gonzalez. She was walking to a 7-Eleven in downtown Seattle to get a drink during her work break. It's the middle of the afternoon, a few days ago. And out of nowhere, this other lady threw trash at her and started yelling racial slurs at her, and she talked to the ABC affiliate about what happened next, and it's shocking.
1: Okay. Roll it.
4: She's like, inferior race. You're an inferior race. And almost instantly, we go to the side of each other. And then that's when she gets, like, bites my forehead. Like, I could feel her biting me. Like, I didn't cry the whole time until they showed me. And I was just like, oh, my God. Because it looks like a zombie bite, like in a movie that you would see. I did ask, like, what does she do with my skin? And they said she spit it out, and now it's in a grate. It's so weird. I can't believe she bit a piece of my face off.
3: Homeless person just bites a lady's face off.
5: My God.
1: Robbins, as many times as you have said biting the face, biting your own face, yes, biting someone else's face. That's one that actually happened. Oof.
3: Yeah, Camelia Chadley is the suspect. She just, like, walked away from the scene, but was later arrested, and I'm sure that the mayor will put her on some sort of task force for, you know, homeless face-biting equity.
1: I guess. And she told the woman she bit she's an inferior race?
3: Yes.
1: What are the races of these people?
3: I don't know why. I think Diana Gonzalez appeared to me to be Hispanic, but I don't know Camelia Chadley, though.
1: Oh, boy. Yeah, that's the thing.
5: You got to stop the face biting in its tracks. You got that needs to be stopped immediately. Can't have it.
1: I think all Americans can agree the face biting is like a step too far.
5: Bad. Holy smokes, man.
1: I mean, you bite the arm, it's bad. Now, a finger's worse to me.
5: But face biting?
1: But face, that's next level.
5: That's not allowed.
1: Insanity.
5: Yeah.
1: Oh, boy.
5: Wow.
1: All right, Scotty, what do you got for your story?
5: My story's out of Florida today. An Airbnb renter heard some ruckus in the home he was renting. Sure enough, he was in the middle of a home invasion. Instead of calling 911, instead of going boo and trying to scare him off, he decided, hey, I got a concealed carry thing. I got a gun here. He walked in and said, get out of my house. They looked at him and said, no. He boom, boom, shot them both.
1: Yep.
5: And one of them is in serious condition, but expected to make it. The other one, without many life-threatening injuries at all, but both of them shot. And, by the way, there are a bunch of people saying, that shouldn't happen. No guns. Hey, they got a law, stand your ground law in Florida. That's exactly what it means, and that's exactly what it's for.
1: I'm guessing the people are like, how'd that go?
6: I don't understand why you got killers.
5: Yeah.
1: But they haven't had their home invaded.
5: No, they have not.
3: No, that sounds like an important lesson was taught.
5: Yes, I agree.
3: To those individuals who were shot.
1: Yeah. Lucky to be alive, honestly.
5: Yeah, you were in the house. Guy shows up with a gun. He warns you. You stand there. And you're going to get killed. Yeah.
1: Yes.
5: Or at least hurt. Yes.
1: For my story, some say, you know, maybe at times we've gone too far making fun of guys that have cried.
7: It's a vindication for a lot of people.
1: I like to think we only make fun when it's really unwarranted.
5: Yeah.
1: Or it's making it up. Van Jones, you know, or...
7: But you guys won.
1: Kinzinger.
7: You guys held. You know, democracies
1: like that
7: are not defined by our bad days.
1: Yeah,
7: we're defined by
8: crying. Adam Kinzinger, he's a super crier. I never saw the guy not cry. He's always crying.
1: But I got to tell you, there was some guy that cried over the weekend that I think is it's warranted. It's understandable. I think a lot of us would cry in this situation. Even my buddy Brady, who laughs at every time we do the Kinzinger thing, would admit that, oh my goodness, if this happened to you, you'd probably cry. And this was Justin Verlander retiring after an incredible career. And, well, I'll just play you. It's a visual thing, but you'll understand what happened.
9: He is not going to the mound. He's going to get Justin Verlander's daughter, Genevieve.
1: So the manager's not going to pull him out of the game. The daughter runs from the dugout out there. And you see him. He just breaks down.
5: Yeah.
1: And it's this long embrace and this hug, and then he hugs his teammates.
5: It's a great moment.
1: It really was, man.
5: Yeah.
1: I remember when Mariano Rivera retired, and his teammates come out to get him.
5: Mm-hmm.
1: It was Pettit and Jeter. And, dude, it was hard to watch that, because he was sobbing out there. This reminded me of that, but, like, next level, because it's his daughter.
3: Well, that, and, dude, you talk about a life well-lived. My goodness. Justin
1: Verlander. There are regrets.
3: Yes, legendary baseball player, future Hall of Famer. Beautiful
1: totally
3: baby
1: agree.
3: Girl comes out, runs out, takes him off the field on his last go around with the Detroit Tigers, and smoke show wife, all of it. They're keeping it together too. Dang, man.
1: Yeah. Did you hear the post game?
3: What's that?
1: Did you hear the post game?
3: No, I did not.
1: Okay, and this is the thing, because he does break down here.
5: Mm-hmm.
1: But it's, I don't even want to say it's regrets. It is the price. And he, I'm not going to say another word. I'm just going to play it for you. It's the question and then his response.
10: Justin, just thinking about your daughter again. She's at a great age because she's going to remember all of this stuff that's happening. But as she gets older, what do you want her to understand about why all of this matters to you the way it does?
11: I mean, what do you, you commit your life to something. I've been a baseball player since I was 5 years old. I mean, I gave everything for this. I left home. She's in school, and I wasn't there. There's just a level of commitment it takes to be great at something, you know? And I hope she understands. She means the world to me. My family means the world to me. And I'm so happy that it's... I mean, I'm happy that I get the opportunity now to make up for lost time.
1: Wow.
5: Yeah. You know, and how many people get to leave their professions on their own terms without being dictated by health, age, none of that, just on their own terms, can walk away and have a moment like that is outstanding. I mean, most of us will never get that chance.
1: It was cool.
5: Through a lot of different areas, you know.
1: But you realize this guy that does, you know, by all appearances, have it all.
5: Yeah.
1: It's very hard to leave his daughter. You know, and he feels like he, you know, missed out on some things and is looking forward to making up for it the best he can. Yeah. Thought it was just a
5: cool moment. I thought it was, too.
1: Yeah.
5: Love that. Grumpy sports writer. That doesn't belong in the air.
1: All right. 72-year-old man convicted of what? Oh, we got a Nimrod's in the news that you got to hear and a news update next.

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0: News update. David Van Camp.
1: Ah, yes. This is where I update you on the news. Yes, of course.
0: Yes.
1: Well, I'm what being redundant today.
2: Okay.
1: All right. So that suspected attempted terrorist attack in the UK.
0: Mm-hmm.
1: A lot of people are wondering, of course, why are these guys going to be released on bail? This makes absolutely no sense. If they were planning to bomb a military installation, certainly you would be, you know, in custody for at least a week, right?
0: Well, that'd be Islamophobic. Well, you don't want to do that.
1: Well, there's speculation that I was reading out there that it actually wasn't even a bomb threat. They have credible intelligence that there is that somebody wants to do an attack. But what the speculation is they were actually fuel thieves that picked the worst possible time to be in that area. Like they had fake fuel company trucks. And so okay. You go into a place and you're like, yeah, I'm dropping off the fuel, when in fact you're siphoning it out. And if that happens, I need to see a documentary about this caper immediately.
0: Yeah, me too. Yeah. No kidding.
1: Hey, blokes, Let's go get some easy fuel. What Air Force Base? What are you talking about?
0: Don't know about that. We'll see. All right, we got to get to Nimrods. Here we go.
3: When the going gets tough.
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6: I love the poorly educated.
0: All right. Nimrods in the News, we go to Ohio. A diehard Pokemon fan, Kent Kubasta, convicted of placing an illegal GPS tracker on a delivery driver's van so he could track when and where the driver was making deliveries of Pokemon cards.
2: Oh, wow. Oh, wow.
0: And the dude's 72 years old. It's wild. He pled no contest at a pretrial hearing. $500? 72? Wow. And that's Nimrods in the News.
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11: An upbeat assessment from the commander-in-chief. I'm Lisa Brady, Fox News. President Trump says U.S. officials have spoken to Iran through mediators today after he rejected the latest Iranian ceasefire proposal.
12: We're going to win. As far as I'm concerned, it's going to be one way or the other. It's going to go pretty quickly, too.
11: Also saying that when it's over, gas prices will come tumbling down. Iran's most recent proposal had a number of conditions, including ending a U.S. blockade of Iranian ports. The president also telling reporters he was surprised that five terror suspects arrested yesterday in England have been released on bail. The men, all U.K. nationals, were arrested on suspicion of terrorism and explosives offenses near an airbase used by the U.S. and England. Counterterrorism officials leading that investigation.
13: They are considering every possible angle. This includes if there are links to Iran, as the base is used by the U.S. Air Force in its campaign against Iran. Well, counterterror police said, quote, that this may be activity committed by proxies or individuals, either knowingly or unknowingly working on behalf of a foreign state.
11: Fox's Stephanie Bennett. Iran has said bases used to attack it are legitimate targets, but the Iranian embassy in London is condemning any claims of possible involvement. President Trump taking questions during an announcement about a $15 billion investment planned by Mesabi Metallics to build the largest ever U.S. steel plant in Iowa.
12: The project is expected to create up to 6,000 new construction jobs, nearly 2,000 manufacturing and mining jobs, and add another $95 billion to the U.S. economy.
11: Among those joining him in the Oval Office, Republican Ashley Hinson is in a closely watched Senate race against Democrat Josh Turek, with polls showing a tight race. Stocks finish lower. The Dow down 346 at the bell. 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
2: 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I'm Patrick Johnson. We now know the identity of the suspect and the victims in Friday's brutal murder of a mother and her toddler. More with Stace Keene.
14: According to the Peoria County Coroner's Office, 20-year-old Heaven J. Wood and her 2-year-old son, K.J. Duncan Wood, were both killed Friday morning in what officials are calling an act of domestic violence. Officials say Wood suffered several gunshot wounds and is believed to have died instantly. The toddler was found inside a burning vehicle. Officials say he passed away from severe smoke inhalation. 24-year-old Jeremiah Duncan was arrested several hours later. Footage posted on several social media sites shows the suspect being confronted by authorities before attempting to flee. He was quickly captured and is being held at an undisclosed medical facility pending charges. In the WMBD Radio Local Newsroom, I'm Stace Keene.
2: A Peoria man reported missing last week has been found safe. Police say 39-year-old John Ogden has been located and is doing well. Ogden was reported missing on September 24th after being last seen 3 days earlier. He was last spotted on the 21st on Northeast Glen Oak. Police have not said where he was found. A McLean County man jailed for allegedly making death threats against county employees. Deputies say 37-year-old Joshua Slaughter had multiple weapons despite having his firearm identification card revoked. More news in 30 minutes or as it breaks, and always at WMBDRadio.com.
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16: The 25 News First Alert Forecast. We're looking for partly cloudy to mostly clear skies out there here today.
17: and we should be more on the drier side. Moving forward, we'll see some mild temperatures into tomorrow. A little bit cooler on Wednesday as we do have a rain chance coming on in, but most showers look to stay just to the north and west of Peoria. So mostly dry on Wednesday. More rain chances, though, do take over into Thursday and Friday. I'm 25 News First Alert Meteorologist Austin Feig for WMBD Radio.
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19: I-74 heading westbound is still on the brakes from Main Street in East Peoria to the Murray Baker Bridge. They continue the bridge inspections in the right lane. Now, that's expected to be picked up at 3 or 3:30, so we'll let you know. But again, still a delay. A lot of traffic getting off using the Bob Michael Bridge. Forget about the Cedar Street Bridge. That's closed. And there's striping work in Bartonville that was reported today at Garfield and Airport Road. 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
27: Everybody get up in this dance right now. 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Come on, everybody, get on your feet. 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
28: Such a night. 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
0: 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Got to steal away. My name is John Malone. Good to be with you this afternoon. We just got a couple hours here. I'm kind of being a space holder here for a couple hours because we've got Chicago Bears pregame coming up at 5 o'clock this afternoon as the Bears play on Monday Night Football. That's right. So 5 o'clock, and then we'll get you into to Bears versus Eagles. With a 7:15 kick, as you hear it all right here on 1470 100.3 WMBD. Text line is open, as it always is, whenever I am in. 79489 is the text line. 79489. What shall we get into? First of all, I hope you had a great weekend. I had a magnificent weekend, in fact. Some very interesting stuff I did. I talked about this briefly on the show on Friday when I was here, and I'm from, if anybody's been listening for any amount of time when I filled in, I make no bones about the fact that my hometown is the beautiful city of Canton, to the west of us, over in Fulton County, born and raised. Little giant, and if you will, and lived there proudly. Born at Graham Hospital, and always have been proud of that fact. In Canton, every year they have at the Canton Area Heritage Museum. We talked to Kevin Stevenson from the museum on the show on Friday. They do a cemetery walk on the last Saturday of September, and this year was no different. And they usually spotlight some historical figures, and there was some interesting people that were spotlighted, of course, in the world of athletics. Ethan Blackaby from Canton baseball, Major League Baseball player, Dave Downey, the great Dave Downey from Illinois basketball fame, and plenty others. One of the honorees this year was my late uncle. I never met, obviously. He died in March of 1951, shot down in the Korean War. And I just wanted to do a quick shout out before we finish, because it was a very moving experience that I sat on Saturday and listened. You know, it's something when you listen to someone that is a hero and a relative that you never met but have heard so much about, and hear that person discussed from a completely different perspective. And I wanted to do just a quick thank you to a dear friend, old friend, actually former teacher of mine, Bill Leitze. I actually had Bill Leitze in high school as a teacher for a composition. I was on the Pennant newspaper staff for 2 years with Bill, and I will be totally honest. I had not seen nor spoken with Bill Leitze since at least 30 years. And I saw him for the first time on Saturday, and it was his job to portray Thomas Malone, and told the story of how he had flown in. In Korea, 1951, there were some Marines that were trapped, and he was Air Force, and he flew a rescue mission, a couple of different rescue missions, against the advice and judgment of his superiors, that saying, basically what you're doing here is you're flying a suicide mission in, and the first one successful, and then in March of 51, another attempted rescue of some soldiers that were isolated from their units. And the plane in which he was piloting was hit by enemy fire from the ground. This was in Korea. And he had an engine on fire with on one of the sides. And he instantly, to keep the plane afloat, to allow crew members time to escape. And eventually his intention was to shoot out and escape as well, but jerked the plane upward, to gain some altitude, despite the fact that the plane was mortally damaged, and allowed five fellow crew members time to parachute out
1: to safety. And as he was getting ready to shoot out himself, when you jerk that plane backward, the fuel runs right back into the engine. This was according to Bill Lightsey, who's a Vietnam veteran, he'd been through, and that's why I was moving to listen to all this, because he could relate and knew, you know, he'd been in those kinds of combat situations. But when the plane, the engine caught fire, not enough time for him to bail, and my Uncle Tom perished in March of 1951, and was awarded posthumously with the Distinguished Flying Star, and was buried in Arlington National Cemetery. And it was my grandmother. I heard the whole interesting, and I'd heard a lot of these stories from her when I was younger, but to hear them from a third person, it just is a real experience. And so I just want to thank Bill if you know him. I doubt he's listening, but if he is, hey, Bill, thanks for doing that. But if you see him, anybody tuned in, please tell him that I mentioned him on the air today, and wanted to thank him for just such a wonderful depiction, and for everyone there who participated in that. So had to take a couple of selfish minutes to get that out on the table. It's 3:15 here at WMBD, and again, the text line 79489 if you want to jump in. So this Cornell story. I knew nothing about this Cornell rape situation now that's being reopened. I have some thoughts on this, purely from the standpoint that I have a nose for scandal, and I have a nose for cover-ups, and I usually can see just base facts of a situation and can instantly see some vulnerabilities and see some problems that are on the horizon. I'll never forget when I had first learned about the Jerry Sandusky story with Penn State, and I predicted then, the very first time I ever heard that this was going to take down a college president, and sure enough, it did. And I'm seeing this again with the Cornell. We've got an Ivy League school now impacted by this. And if you have no idea what I'm talking about, this goes back to a case that took place in October of 2024, an instance where there are several students that were accused of a gang rape, and it was a drugging and a gang raping of a Cornell student who is still identified as Jane Doe. And Jane Doe has filed a lawsuit against Cornell. And some of the accusations in this lawsuit are sensational, in fact, and quite honestly, boggles the mind that this case is even alive right now. Okay, so just amazing. And I'll give you some details of this. And I saw some very graphic details in a local newspaper when I was kind of researching this over the weekend. I saw this, a former colleague of mine put this on her Facebook page, and I said, wait a minute, I don't even know what they're talking about here. And I jump in and just amazed, and more so amazed as I have peeled the layers of the onion back to see the reaction of Cornell to this case. What some of the original punishments were, what some of the original punishments were alleged to be, and what the original punishments turned out to be. Apparently, only two of the students were expelled. And it's still up for discussion what the consequences were for some of the others. They range all the way from some sides saying that there were suspensions, but no arrests. Other accusations that there were actually orders to write essays as a punishment. You know, write an essay explaining your remorse for committing rape. You know, that's what I don't know how much more trivializing you can do of that, other than saying, okay, your punishment is to write the word rape 500 times on a chalkboard, right? I mean, it's fascinating. And now Cornell is putting out statements And the PR office is in full swing, and we'll tell you about it coming up. It's a 319 here at WMBD. If you haven't looked it up, look it up right now. If you don't know much about the story, Cornell University rape accusations from 2024. An investigation has been reopened. We'll talk about it on the way. Right now, though, 319 WMBD, time for traffic, and here's Ken.
19: Yeah, westbound 74 is still on the brakes. Main Street East Peoria, that goes to the Murray Baker Bridge. That's the bridge inspection. Now, they are expected to pick this up by 3:30. We'll see. And this is daily work now. That won't always be westbound in that location. There could be in either direction and might switch at some point midweek. But again, it's westbound traffic affected by the bridge inspections, the right lane closure on the Murray Baker Bridge. A lot of that traffic getting off using the Bob Michael Bridge. You can't use the Cedar Street Bridge. That's closed. The other road work delay, the resurfacing work back on Route 26. And it's north of Route 116 or south of Upper Spring Bay Road, where it's slowing down both directions. 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
1: WMBD. John Malone here. Happy Monday. All right, so we were talking about this. Cornell University has not publicly disclosed which specific individuals were expelled because, of course, FERPA rules, the Federal Education Right to Privacy Act, according to the civil lawsuit filed last week, regarding the October 2024 sexual assault at the fraternity house there, seven men were named. Matthew Ingles, Jonathan Newell, Winston Lee, Gilio Lopez, Diego Sarabia, Scott Norris, and Scott Kretschmar. The plaintiff's attorney stated that Cornell's internal Title IX investigation resulted in the expulsion of only two of the seven students. The remaining five received lesser administrative punishments, such as temporary suspensions, because Cornell maintains confidentiality regarding individual student disciplinary outcomes. The school has refused to confirm which specific names belong to the two expelled students. Now, real quick here, there is a story I saw in the New York Post online today where Cornell University has publicly blasted, and I'm not sure this is not the best approach to go through this. Cornell University publicly blasted the victim as irresponsible for suggesting that it let the accused off just by having them write a punishment essay. The beleaguered Ivy League institution did not deny it ordered the seven accused young men to pen essays after the alleged horrific incident, but claimed there were other consequences, too. Now, of all of the journalistic establishments, hats off, by the way, to the editorial board of the Cornell newspaper. This is the campus school newspaper that has spoken out on this and is asking some very, very interesting questions. For example, if Cornell follows the law, then we should have access to a public deposition issued from the school. The Title IX investigation opened in January 2025 and how it was concluded. I mean, you can X out names. We just want to see procedure here. Why were these men allowed to pursue their education in a secure and nourishing environment? And she was not. Why was she not informed of the outcome of her own Title IX investigation? Who benefited from the 23 months of elapsed time when the public knew nothing? Cornell wrote that the suspensions of the men were issued to protect the immediate physical health and safety of the students. The Faculty Senate, voting 80-16 in November 2025, held that interim suspensions should cease when the risk of harm ceases. For the men to be back on campus, either the danger passed at some identifiable moment, and thus this community is owed an account of what changed, or it did not, and the suspensions were lifted anywhere. Anyway, Cornell has explained neither. Can you believe that? Am I reading this correct, that the Faculty Senate at Cornell voted 80-16 to cease the interim suspensions? Now, I have been, a full disclosure, a member of two separate faculty governing boards in my lifetime, and I will tell you that common sense sometimes is not in abundance, but my goodness, and you see how this has been handled. I'm going to jump into this a little bit more after 3:30 because it warrants some attention, that Cornell has basically turn this over to their university relations office And they actually put out a statement today. And when I read the statement, I'm like, okay, I have actually been through meetings before. And I can predict to you the hand-wringing and the angst that probably went into composing this word salad that you will hear after 3:30 today. But if you just joined us again, we are talking about another Ivy League institution under fire with a lawsuit filed today over seven students accused of, and no one is guilty until presumed such. I mean, there's an assumption of innocence until proven guilty here, but the fact that this has lingered for and warranted enough involvement in a rape that there's punishment, and the punishment did not mean all seven being expelled, boggles the mind. And you'll see the twists and turns and just twisted logic that Cornell is putting out. And all I can tell you right now, having the nose for scandal that I do, from years and years of being around these kinds of things, the president of Cornell is probably toast at this point and doesn't even know it. And we'll digress and get into that in just a few. 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
2: Fox News, I'm John Saucier. President Trump taking questions on this Monday in the Oval Office was asked about the status of the conflict with Iran. Mr. Trump says the United States is already speaking with mediators.
11: We're going to win. As far as I'm concerned, it's going to be one way or the other. It's going to go pretty quickly.
2: Iran reportedly said they're open to diplomacy, but they're also ready to confront any new attacks from the United States, even if it means a, quote, apocalyptic war. Republicans, meanwhile, campaigning on tax cuts on tips, Social Security, and overtime in the One Big Beautiful Bill this November. On the Senate floor, Majority Leader John Thune urges small business owners to keep the GOP in power.
12: An entire generation of American small business owners, entrepreneurs, and innovators will have a better environment in which to pursue their American dream.
2: Democrats say they plan to address high cost of living. According to a Fox News poll, 55% of registered voters say they trust Democrats to handle inflation. 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
13: WMBD Radio Local News. I'm Patrick Johnson. A traffic alert for you. Drivers crossing the Murray-Baker Bridge can expect lane restrictions through later today. State DOT crews performing routine bridge maintenance, reducing traffic to one lane in each direction. The lane closures are expected to remain in place until later this afternoon. We now know the names of the mother and her 2-year-old son that were killed Friday in Peoria County. The coroner identifies the victims as 20-year-old Heaven J. Wood and her son K.J. Duncan Wood. Wood died from multiple gunshot wounds, while the 2-year-old died from severe smoke inhalation after he was found inside a burning vehicle. 24-year-old Jeremiah Duncan was captured hours later and remains under medical care after suffering serious burns. The next step in the case is the filing of formal charges. Peoria County State's Attorney's Office is expected to announce those charges against Duncan. A groundbreaking ceremony was held Friday for Peoria Heights' new water filtration plant. The plant is the largest public works project in the history of the Heights. Peoria Heights Mayor Matt Wigginton telling 25 News the plant is a game changer.
14: 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We've kind of stood on the backs of achievements made generations ago. 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
16: The 25 News First Alert Forecast. We're looking for partly cloudy to mostly clear skies out there here today.
17: and we should be more on the drier side. Moving forward, we'll see some mild temperatures into tomorrow. A little bit cooler on Wednesday as we do have a rain chance coming on in, but most showers look to stay just to the north and west of Peoria. So mostly dry on Wednesday. More rain chances, though, do take over into Thursday and Friday. I'm 25 News First Alert Meteorologist Austin Feig for WMBD Radio.
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19: Westbound 74 is still on the brakes from Main Street in East Peoria to the Murray Baker Bridge. Some traffic getting off on the flyover ramp. And that's heavy on the Bob Michael Bridge. The Cedar Street Bridge is closed. Now, that bridge inspections is scheduled to get picked up at 3:30. By the way, the ramp from West Washington to westbound 74, that ramp that's been closed since July 13th, that's back open. It was reopened at some point over the weekend. Cold and flu season's coming. 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
21: The major averages kicking off the new trading week lower, led by tech stocks as oil prices and treasury yields moved higher after President Trump rejected an Iranian truce proposal. The Middle East conflict is keeping markets on edge. Oil prices spiked, with West Texas Intermediate crude trading over $93 a barrel. AI stocks struggled, with chipmakers leading the charge as investors opt to ditch riskier assets. Tech was the worst performing S&P 500 sector, while healthcare gained. The Magnificent Seven big cap tech stocks were mostly lower, led by Meta and Tesla. The Dow winners, Nvidia, Amgen, and Sherwin-Williams. The Dow decliners, Goldman Sachs, Boeing, and JP Morgan Chase. The Dow down 300.

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6: 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John Malone here. Talking about this Cornell case, and I don't want to belabor the point, just one more segment, because the details, when you hear this case and realize, okay, there were a total of seven accused in this potential or alleged rape, and two expelled, and five forced to write essays apologizing for their action, and that's being denied, by the way, but we'll get into that here in just a second. This was from New York Post Online. This happened in October of 2024. I honestly, Cornell must have done a pretty good job of keeping this under the lid, because I've not heard of it, but I'd not gone out looking for it either. And I've been attuned to these kinds of things before, being on college faculty and being around and understanding that in loco parentis is what it's called, the Latin phrase where the college is the de facto parent. When students are away from home on the first time, there's special obligations to protect in loco parentis. One of the male students messaged at 1:42 a.m. in a Snapchat group, according to a screenshot that was included in the court filing, "Free, P, begins with a P, ends with a Y, upstairs." One of the defendants responded, "This is crazy work," court documents alleged. Another person alleged, said, "Yep, all you got to do is you can walk in and whip it out." The elite school, again, denying the fact that they just allowed students to write apology essays. Meantime, this was a night of bar hopping. The young woman met up with one of the defendants at a Tudor-style frat house mansion, the suit says. When she declined his offer of a threesome with two frat bros, he allegedly pressured her to snort ketamine for the first time in her life, while also ingesting marijuana and a high-proof rum. I'm assuming that would be Bacardi 151. Not that I know about those kinds of things. The defendant then began engaging in sexual acts with plaintiff, all without her consent, including both oral and vaginal intercourse. When one frat brother left, another entered to take his place, the lawsuit says. Frat members began pouring lines of ketamine all over the woman's body and snorting them, according to court documents. One of them

0: even poured a line of the powder onto his erect member and commanded the plaintiff snorted, which she did. And I'm not leaving anything out here. The graphic nature of this, because I think the story, if told and true, if alleged and proven to be true, needs to be told. The lawsuit claims that the assault continued until 5:45 that morning. The attack was reported to both campus and Ithaca, New York police about a week later, and the fraternity and seven accused students were placed on temporary suspensions. Two of them wound up being suspended or expelled and told not to come back. So Cornell has today blasting the alleged victim of a fraternity gang rape. Now, this is never going to go well. When either stay quiet or and let the courts play out. But, going into a victim blaming here as a university never works out. And I can tell you from working in higher education, just speaking out as a whole and putting out press releases and press statements usually doesn't work out very well either unless you know you are on extremely solid ground. So that first, but blasting the alleged victim as irresponsible for suggesting that it let the accused off by just having them write a punishment essay. The beleaguered Ivy League institution did not deny it ordered the seven accused young men to pen essays after the alleged horrific incident, but claimed there were other consequences, too, such as write the word rape 1,000 times on the blackboard. I'm making that part up. Cornell is firing back at claims by an alleged gang rape victim who insists her attackers only had to write the essay, and it also took a major swipe. The accuser calling her lawsuit over the alleged crime irresponsible by suggesting there were minimal consequences for her accused frat bros. Now, here's a statement that was put out by probably the person with the most thankless job in Ithaca, New York today, a person by the name of Kyle Kimball. He is the vice president for university relations. Boy, I am thankful I don't sit at that desk on this September 28th, 2026. And here's the statement. Cornell University supports the decision of the Tompkins County District Attorney to provide an opportunity for the victim's story in the 2024 fraternity sexual assault case to be heard by a criminal grand jury. Well, if you support the decision, why didn't you support the decision 2 years ago? Where have you been since then? Why did it take a lawsuit to snuff you out of the weeds? Cornell also conducted a thorough Title IX investigation. Yeah, no comment. Which is separate from a criminal proceeding over the course of several months. During that investigation, temporary suspensions and other restrictive measures were used. This is the statement, okay, from the vice president for university relations. After investigation, this continues, and pursuant to federal law, the matter was sent to a hearing where a panel of trained faculty and staff heard evidence over multiple days. Well, you know what those you want to know what the trained trained staff consists of? I can tell you this right now. What the trained that means that each and every one of them probably sat through one of those hour-long computer slide presentations on Title IX compliance, where you just basically keep clicking the multiple-choice answers until you get the right one. And if you've been through them, you know exactly what I'm talking about. So trained faculty and staff. I mean, that's that in itself is if it weren't so serious, a laughing matter. The complainant and respondents had the opportunity to testify and present evidence, okay? At its conclusion, the hearing panel issued a range of sanctions. This is your trained faculty and staff, a range of sanctions which included expulsions and suspensions from Cornell. None of the individuals charged were offered the opportunity to write essays as a sole consequence of their involvement. In addition, the involved fraternity chapter was closed in 2024 and remains barred from campus. Any suggestion that the university did not impose consequential punishments for those involved is false. A continuation of the false narrative that there were minimal consequences in this case is irresponsible and will make survivors feel less safe and supported, and will perpetuate the underreporting of sexual assault. Kyle Kimble, Vice President for University Relations. I can tell you, there was probably at least 5 to 6 hour meeting in a conference room somewhere where hands were wrung and words were spun and word salads were mixed. What can we say to minimize the public relations damage as a result of this? Oh, I know what we'll do. We'll create a task force. We'll create a task force, and then we'll put out this statement, and we'll hide behind Kyle Kimble, because that's his job as the vice president for university relations, to go out and spin a nice little story, right? And we'll hope that this all just go away after a couple of weeks. Well, if previous scandal of this sort is any kind of indication, this is just another example to me of ivory tower hubris and public relations magic wand waving in lieu of someone actually coming out and giving a very, very heartfelt, sincere, and accurate and appropriate display of remorse and intent to solve the problem. You hear these accusations. Okay, well, wait a minute. What did the two that were expelled do that the other five didn't, right? Who snorted the ketamine? Who forced the snorting of the ketamine? Where was the line drawn here? And why would a faculty senate say, well, you know, the harm has been mitigated, so bring these kids back, right? There's only a handful of things here that could be causing all of this. Number one, they don't want to lose the students and they need revenue, but this is an Ivy League school that has a selective admissions process, so you can rule that one out. Number two, whose parents made gigantic contributions to the advancement office as a result of this? Or number three, and I don't know the answer to either of these, but the third logical question would be, what team are these five students on, and how important are they to success in the current season, right? So we'll see where this goes. I'm going to tell you, if this has the legs that I think it could have, the president of Cornell is among the walking dead and does not realize it yet. All right, it's 3:49 at WMBD, and let's get a check of traffic. Here's Ken Zersky.
1: Hey, it's back open, westbound 74. It's been a delay since about 9 o'clock this morning. The bridge inspections, the lane closure, the backup from Main Street. Well, it's back open. They did say at 3:30 they get that picked up, so it's picked up. And everything's back to normal until tomorrow. We'll likely be back in the same spot. Those bridge inspections are scheduled for a week and a half. Eventually, they'll switch over to the east by our Peoria side and heading eastbound. But right now, westbound affected. But again, back open and back to normal on I-74. Keep everyone connected online with fast, reliable performance from i3 Broadband's 100% fiber to the home network. 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
0: About an hour away from Bears pregame. Monday Night Football against the Philadelphia Eagles. 7:15 kickoff, but we will start talking about it at 5 o'clock with pregame right here on 1470 and 100.3 WMBD. All right, so the baseball season, regular season has ended. All of the scenarios are done and out of the way. The brackets are put together, and all I can say is the White Sox on Saturday night made the lowly Colorado Rockies look like the 1927 Yankees, and I don't understand this collapse. Now, the betting odds are now out. You know, we'll spare you the brackets. You can look those up on your own. The betting odds are out. You familiar with how this works? The plus system. Basically, the assumption is if you made a $100 bet, what would you make if your win came out? So, out of the 12 teams that are in playoff contention now, the biggest long shot are the Chicago White Sox. And they are at a plus, this according to BetMGM, they are at a plus 3,500. That means if I were a gambler, and I am not, and I plopped $100 down today for the White Sox to win the 2026 World Series, I would be netted a $3,500 jackpot. Number 11 is the Sox opponent tomorrow, Wednesday, and Thursday, the Houston Astros, at a plus 2,500. So $2,500 bounty for a bet of $100. The Padres at number 10, they play the Cubs, I believe, in the wild card opener. At a plus 2,200, the Phillies plus 2,000, the Cubs plus 1,700, so just a little under half of the White Sox. 17 times 2 is 34, yes, so the White Sox plus 35, the Cubs at 17, Boston at plus 1,500, Atlanta plus 1,500, the Cleveland Guardians at plus 1,100, then the Yankees plus 800, Tampa Bay 750, the Brewers 550, which is interesting because they get into the postseason and just can't do squat year after year. And then the Los Angeles Dodgers, if you bet $100, well, you'll just make $220. You'll still double your money, but you're not going to get rich over it because that is an obvious, according to the odds makers. 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
15: The midterm elections are 5 weeks from tomorrow. I'm Lisa Brady, Fox News. So President Trump is hitting the campaign trail.
16: The president will crisscross the country this week, raising money and hosting rallies for Republicans on the midterm ballot.
17: We have great people, and we're running against communists, lunatics, socialists.
16: President Trump says he plans to tout economic improvements and border security. But polls show Republicans trailing in several key races where President Trump previously won.
17: I think the polls aren't accurate because I won it by so much, and it doesn't make sense that they wouldn't be right up there with me.
16: The president is urging supporters to vote as if his name is on the ballot.
15: Fox's Jared Halpern at the White House. The president taking questions after announcing what he calls the largest ever steel plant in the U.S., a $15 billion project planned by Minnesota-based Mesabi Metallics, which is owned by a company based in India. Iowa Governor Kim Reynolds thanking the president.
18: Your commitment to bringing manufacturing back to the states and really restoring American industrial dominance is the reason that this is happening. This would not be happening without your leadership.
15: She says COVID underscored how important it is to boost domestic manufacturing. Democrats argue the president's agenda is failing, and they point in part to the ongoing conflict with Iran. President Trump telling reporters today we'll win one way or the other after he rejected Iran's latest ceasefire proposal. But the two sides are still talking through mediators.
19: U.S. officials have confirmed to Fox News that President Trump is willing to give Iranian sanctions relief and release frozen funds in exchange for concrete progress on nuclear issues. There's also a level of skepticism regarding Iran's seriousness to make a deal, given that they broke the last MOU by firing on ships in the Strait of Hormuz.
15: Fox's Jeff Paul in Tel Aviv. 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
20: WMBD Radio Local News. I'm Patrick Johnson. Charges pending against a man accused of the deaths of a Peoria County woman and her two-year-old son. Deputies responded Friday to a vehicle fire in the 3500 block of Yorkshire and traced that vehicle to a nearby home. That's where 20-year-old Heaven Wood was found shot to death. Her son, two-year-old KJ Duncan Wood, was found dead inside the burning vehicle. Investigators ID 24-year-old Jeremiah Duncan as the suspect. He was arrested near Mullick Drive and Oakcrest Drive. Formal charges pending. The investigation, we're told, is ongoing. Peoria Heights is moving forward with the largest public works project in village history. Officials have broken ground on the Heights' first water filtration plant, an $8 million project designed to provide cleaner, more reliable water and protection against so-called forever chemicals. Mayor Matt Wiginton says a forgivable loan program through the Illinois EPA is helping pay for the project. He says the new plan also addresses water quality complaints residents have raised for years. Governor Pritzker says he does not plan to seek a moratorium on new data centers in Illinois. Pritzker says instead he's been waiting for state lawmakers to take up data center legislation after the November election.
21: We want significant regulation. We want to make sure that, again, that we're protecting the people who live in our state.
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23: The 25 News First Alert Forecast. We're looking for partly cloudy to mostly clear skies out there here today, and we should be more on the drier side. Moving forward, we'll see some mild temperatures into tomorrow. A little bit cooler on Wednesday as we do have a rain chance coming on in, but most showers look to stay just to the north and west of Peoria. So mostly dry on Wednesday. More rain chances, though, do take over into Thursday and Friday. I'm 25 News First Alert Meteorologist Austin Feig for WMBD Radio.
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26: Jackson's now reported on Sterling over I-74, so the overpass. There's also a report of a pedestrian hit by a vehicle. That's on Knoxville at Mount Holly. That's just north of Pioneer Parkway. Back to normal on I-74 westbound approaching the Murray Baker Bridge. The bridge inspections wrapped up around 3:30 on schedule, and they are expected back again tomorrow morning. 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

0: It is 408, 1470, 100.3 WMBD. Monday afternoon. We got Monday Night Football coming up. Bears pregame at 5. So we're out early. So is the New Republic, is that real journalism? Or is that just, that's an opinion rag? You know, everyone likes to think they're journalists these days. I have a website, so I'm a journalist. So the New Republic has, and if they are journalists, they need to be schooled in what journalism is and sent back. This is a headline out of New Republic today. Trump weakens Title IX rules amid Cornell gang rape investigation. Yeah, the Education Department has just weakened protection for sexual assault victims in schools. So if you read this headline, what's the first thing that comes to your mind? All right, so we've got this alleged gang rape at Cornell. So, on the occasion of an alleged gang rape 2 years ago, the investigation is reopened, a lawsuit's been filed, so perfect opportunity for President Trump to pick up the phone and call over to the Education Department and say, hey, Linda, you know, might be a good idea today to water down these Title IX rules, huh? Malcolm Ferguson, the writer of this story today, the Trump administration has moved to cripple Title IX protections against sexual assault and harassment. On the same day, New York prosecutors reopened the investigation into heinous allegations of a fraternity gang rape at Cornell University. On Monday, the Education Department rescinded a 2024 Title IX rule enacted by former President Joe Biden that required schools to move proactively on sexual assault harassment cases, calling on them to strengthen and specify the protections for campus survivors. Boy, it sure worked at Cornell, huh? Sure worked out over there. We're going to have a bunch of gang rapes now that that we've rescinded this today. Oops, that happened 2 years ago at Cornell. And were these rules in effect when that happened? Rules are exactly what they are. Rules. It's like saying, cracking down on, getting rid of these gun laws amidst today's shooting someplace. It's like, well, those laws didn't work too well, did they? All right, I digress. That was, of course, now we have, and if you go in and read the story even further, they pretty much talk about the lawsuit and such, and just say, you know, the timing couldn't have been worse because, they're going to water down the Title IX rules. Don't get me started on Title IX, I'm telling you. In spirit, good idea, but as you can see with Cornell, not much comes out of these things. You see these Title IX investigations take place all the time, and first of all, the people that are conducting them are not, in some cases, when you have faculty committees, and you're not dealing with trained investigators here. You're dealing with people who watched a 1 hour movie, a video, and answered multiple choice questions, and then submitted a link in order for a school to demonstrate that we have a bunch of trained responders, right? When they watched under a force for an hour a video and probably sped through it and speed read and graded papers while they were watching the video at the same time. That's been what I have seen. Anyway, I digress at 413 at WMBD. Text line 79489. That is our text line direct into the studio, 79489. I saw this today in USA Today. Oh, actually, no, this was Politico. Not everyone thinks that there's an affordability crisis. While many Americans say the cost of living is the top issue facing U.S. more than any other, President Donald Trump's MAGA base does not always agree, according to a new analysis of the Politico poll. Just 28% of voters who self-identify as part of the MAGA movement say expenses have become less affordable since Trump took office. In fact, MAGA voters are more likely to say things have gotten better rather than worse. Come on. That's a stark break from the rest of the country, including the voters who backed Kamala Harris in 2024 and those who voted for Trump but did not identify as part of the MAGA movement. So, question, and I've done a lot of academic research myself over the years. So anytime I ever see interpretations of a poll like this, I always get suspicious and demand, and I still may yet do that before the day's over, demand to see some of the raw data. You know, get under the hood and see exactly how this poll was put together. Because number one, I would like to hear what is called an operational definition of what affordability refers to, because quite frankly, a lot of this is just objective, nominal or ordinal data. It's like, are things more or less expensive? I mean, if you can say, well, you know, I think affordability is worse. Well, of course it is, because things cost more, right? I mean, you could put this on a scale and say, okay, here's what it cost a few years ago. Here's what it costs now. So to just come out and say MAGA voters are more likely to say things have gotten better, are they addressing the actual data in the poll is what I would like to know. And what I would also like to know is, what is the definition of a MAGA member? I mean, either who did you vote for, or who did you vote against, or did you hold your nose and vote? I mean, what's the characteristic of the actual voter? And you see a whole breakdown with this, where they go through, and basically what they're saying is that a percentage of people that are MAGA, people think that things are more affordable than they used to be, and the people who are not say that they are less affordable than they used to be. And, of course, what is their big conclusion here? Well, the conclusion of our poll, ladies and gentlemen, is that this year will be a major challenge for Republicans in the midterm. Gee, I don't think I needed to read a poll to figure that out. You know, it always comes down to pocketbook issues. I mean, we are pocketbook voters, and we do not play the long game, if you will. And what I mean by the long game is, do you subscribe to an overall philosophy? Because economics is not some linear path. That you're, okay, we're going to enact this policy, and then in X amount of months, this is what things are going to be like, right? It never works out that way. But generally speaking, you have to agree upon a philosophical approach. Now, granted, most everyday average voters, or what do we call them, low propensity voters, low information voters, whatever you want to call them, you know, just basically put their finger in their mouth and put it up in the air and see which way the wind is blowing. What's the economy look like today? Well, of course, the economy is bad because the diesel engine fuel is the hemoglobin that the world runs on, and it's at record highs right now. And I will grant you that that is a problem. And I have never been one that has been on the bandwagon thinking that this Iran thing has been a wonderful idea. I'm well on the record with that. But by and large, absent the Iran adventure, where would we be then? I mean, that's what we talk about when we say that the economy is not just some linear path that you do this, you're going to get this. There are things that get in the way and cause events to unravel. So I've always marveled at people that say, all right, well, I don't think the economy is doing good right now, so I think I'm going to vote for a Democrat this October. Or I don't think the economy is doing, I think the economy is doing better, so I may not vote for a, you know, where you make decisions on who you're voting for in the now. And granted, that's what most people do. Right? They'll make decisions on what is going on in the now rather than agree on a philosophical basis for governing. For example, is taxation too high in the state of Illinois? We pay record property taxes in Illinois, some of the highest property taxes, if not the highest per capita in the United States. And for all of the hand-wringing about gas prices being so high, and I agree they are, supporting policies absent a Strait of Hormuz bottleneck, right? Let's just assume, let's pretend the Strait of Hormuz bottleneck isn't even there. supporting policies that over the long haul will bring up the cost of fuel, such as relying on all this green energy when it's not ready. So, I mean, to me, these stupid flash polls don't, they mean nothing to me, because they measure people's knee-jerk in the now opinions rather than measuring whether or not somebody's making thought out decisions on overall what is the best longitudinal plan, right? That will get the country where it needs to be, cutting spending, more responsible government. What, in other words, what do you expect out of Washington, D.C.? Do you expect a cradle to grave support structure, or do you expect an opportunity to succeed? And those are two separate things. So I always I hesitate and cringe when I look at these polls like this and say, oh boy, the gas prices are high. Well, let's go another direction, right? There's reasons for that. And I would not say by any stretch that I would identify, and I don't know what the definition is. What is the definition of MAGA versus non-MAGA Republican voter? And granted, I tend to be much, much, much more often than not a Republican voter, but I'm not calling myself MAGA, never really have, and wouldn't. I mean, that's too, I don't know, that's too doctrinaire. That's just too adhering to, oh, that person says it's right, so it must be right. And I'm the opposite of that. All right. It's 420 at WMBD, and let's get a check of traffic now. Here's Ken.
1: And northbound Sterling, just north of the I-74 overpass, there's an accident. One car went in the median, and that is blocking the left lane. Looks like southbound traffic there on Sterling's not affected. And I-74 is back to normal now after the bridge inspections, and they'll be back again tomorrow after the morning rush hours, affecting westbound traffic there on the east Peoria side. Again, that's back open. And if you're on Route 26, that's the resurfacing work continuing between Route 116 and Spring Bay, and they're close to Route 116, just north of 116. But south of Spring Beach Road. 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
0: .3 WMBD. Happy Monday. John Malone here, and USA Today is out with their semi-annual explanation of what is daylight savings time. I always love these Q&As in USA Today where they go through with the, okay, why do we change clocks every year? When do we change clocks? Will we lose an hour or gain an hour? Well, you know the answer to that. It's going to be... Wow, just about a month from now. Thursday's the 1st, right, of October. So on Sunday, November 1st, we go back to standard time. That is unless the Senate acts. The ball is in their court. The House passed the Sunshine Protection Act in a bipartisan 308-117 vote in July. And President Trump has indicated he would support signing this into law. Now, you will recall, as just another example of how the games are played in Washington, the last time that this came up, it was the House that opposed the bill, and it was the Senate who supported the bill. But as politics prevails, you know, it's very easy to go on record voting in favor of something when you know it has no chance of being passed and vice versa. But when the heat is on and you're like, okay, well, this looks like it might actually happen this time around, you see some changes in perspective. So as of right now, the Senate has no vote scheduled, and the bill remains stalled in committee. So unless lawmakers act, most Americans will once again gain an extra hour of sleep when the clocks fall back to 2 a.m. local time on November 1st, and then after that, you're driving home from work in the dark after November 1st. So that's the way things are. And of course, we've heard the arguments on both sides, you know, kids waiting for buses at school stops, bus stops till 8:15 in the morning. It's going to be dark in December and January, and there's really no good answer to this. It's those in the north that have the most at stake. Have you seen those maps? I've seen, if you can go look those up online too, you can look at Effect of Sunshine Act or Effect of Lack of Daylight Savings Time on a map and track how late it's going to be dark in some of the northern precincts. I can tell you that my nephew in Montana, northern Montana, probably wouldn't be too psyched up over that, if you will. All right. So we've got, we've got Twistery coming up. Chris Kjærgaard is here every Monday after 4:30, and he will be here as always today with another unique story and a twist on history, particularly how it relates to Central Illinois. Of course, Chris Kjærgaard with the Dirksen Center for Congressional Studies, and that will be coming up here in just a couple of minutes. And Monday Night Football tonight, the Bears and the Philadelphia Eagles. Pre-game getting underway in about a half hour. So we'll be out very, very soon. All right. 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
16: Fox News, I'm Tom Rigotti. President Trump hits the campaign trail this week with multiple rallies ahead of the November midterms.
17: We have great people, and we're running against communists, lunatics, socialists.
18: President Trump says he plans to tout economic improvements and border security, but polls show Republicans trailing in several key races where President Trump previously won.
16: That's Fox's Jared Halperin. Five suspects arrested this weekend in connection with an alleged terror plot near a British airbase that's being used by the U.S. to strike Iranian targets. Fox's Stephanie Bennett reports from Fairford, England.
19: A farmer was actually returning from a party when she spotted three suspicious vehicles blocking her way and multiple masked men who then fled on foot. She fears there may be more suspects out there and wants to remain anonymous.
16: The suspects have been released on bail. 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
1: WMBD Radio Local News, I'm Patrick Johnson. Two Catholic churches will soon unite as the Blessed Fulton Sheen Parish. 25 News reports the St. Mary Parish in El Paso, where Sheen was baptized, and the St. John Parish in Benson will officially be established on Sheen's feast day, which is December 9th. The church buildings will retain their names while continuing to carry the history, traditions, and memories of the generations of Catholics who have worshipped there. Together, the two communities will become one parish under the patronage of Blessed Fulton Sheen. The victims in a deadly domestic incident in Peoria County have been ID'd. 20-year-old Heaven Wood was found shot to death Friday inside a home near Yorkshire Drive. Her 2-year-old son, KJ Duncan Wood, was found dead inside a burning vehicle nearby. Authorities later arrested 24-year-old Jeremiah Duncan. The investigation into the deadly domestic incident continues. Governor J.B. Pritzker says he does not support putting a hold on new data centers in Illinois. Even as questions continue about their impact on the state's power grid, Pritzker says lawmakers are instead working on legislation that would put new requirements on the facilities.
20: We're not saying absolutely positively no everywhere in the state if there are data center locations that where they want them.
1: Pritzker says he expects lawmakers to take up the proposed Power Act after the November midterms. More news in 30 minutes or as it breaks, and always at WMBDRadio.com.
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2: The 25 News First Alert Forecast. We're looking for partly cloudy to mostly clear skies out there here today, and we should be more on the drier side. Moving forward, we'll see some mild temperatures into tomorrow. A little bit cooler on Wednesday as we do have a rain chance coming on in, but most showers look to stay just to the north and west of Peoria. So mostly dry on Wednesday. More rain chances, though, do take over into Thursday and Friday. I'm 25 News First Alert Meteorologist Austin Feig for WMBD Radio.
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1: 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An accident being cleared up on Sterling northbound, just north of the I-74 overpass. There's a vehicle in the median, so it's blocking the left lane. 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

0: 1470, 100.3 WMBD. And it is the 4:30 block in the 4 o'clock hour on a Monday, and you know what that means. Chris Kjærgaard is here from the Dirksen Center for Congressional Studies, and it is time for Twistery. How are you doing, Chris?
1: I'm doing great, John. How are you?
0: Great. Monday, we are here. We got the show's going to be ending soon. You're the last thing on the agenda for today because we've got Chicago Bears pregame at 5 o'clock. So the Bears going to take on the Philadelphia Eagles, and I think you've got a you've got some food talk for us today, right?
1: Yeah, you might find one of these at the stadium if anybody's fortunate enough to be streaming us while they're waiting for the game to start. So, do you know that Illinois can lay claim, and not just Illinois but Central Illinois, to being the first place a modern corn dog was sold?
0: Oh, really?
1: Yes, indeed. Let's fade our way back to the early 1940s. And this takes us all around Central Illinois because a young student at Knox College named Ed Waldmeyer Jr. comes back from a visit that he made out to Oklahoma. And he's talking to a friend of his about this. He just had a dish he's never had before out there. A hot dog baked in a cornmeal crust. Fascinated by the potential of this, but irritated by the fact that, you know, you got to wait a while because this thing has got to bake in the oven before you can have it.
0: Now, let's be honest here. Do you like corn dogs?
1: I'm not wild about them, at least not all of them.
0: As we were in the hallway, I walked out to get Chris in the hallway, and Caleb Kelch was out there with you, and you told us this, and his first attitude was, "Well, I don't really like corn dogs." Mm-hmm. And then I was walking back. I didn't say anything, but then now that we're sitting here on the air, I hate corn dogs.
1: You know, you got to be in the right frame of mind, either a couple of beverages in, out at something, or if you're at a fair or something like that.
0: It's not like hot dogs. I don't like. I love a good Chicago style hot dog. Yeah. That's the way to go. But but you put all that grainy stuff on it, and anyway, I digress.
1: I think if it's a light breading, you got some nice, some real mustard, not the cheap yellow stuff.
0: Right.
1: Good spicier mustard with it. That can be okay.
0: Okay.
1: Yeah. Yeah. So anyway, he's fascinated by the potential of this and mentions the good taste but the long wait to a pal of his back at college, a guy named Don Strand. They're just making conversation. But Don's dad is a baker. And he kind of gets a wild hair up about this idea that, there's got to be something you can do that we can make these faster. We can get a breading that'll hold on to the hot dog, and we just pop it in the fryer. And this idea festers for a couple of years. Ed doesn't think anything else of it. He goes on. He gets out of Knox. He gets into the military. He's serving down at Amarillo Air Base in Texas. And he gets a letter from his old buddy Don from college. Says, "I've been playing around with this. I figured it out. Can I send you a sack of this batter and have you try it with hot dogs down there? Go ahead and cook them up." Well, this guy's in the military in peacetime down in Texas. He doesn't have anything else better to do.
0: No.
1: So

0: Ewald Meyer says, sure, send me the batter. I'll give it a try. He sticks it in the deep fryer down at the kitchen for the local USO down there.
1: Mm-hmm.
0: It offers him up to a couple of guys. They're a hit. He gets another bag of the batter, brings it back to the post exchange, the PX, on the base. Says, hey, you know, make these up in the kitchen, see if you can sell them.
1: Well, of course it's a hit. What kind of food are they eating regularly? Right?
0: Well, yeah, corn dogs. Yeah. They're better than military chow.
1: Exactly.
0: there's your marketing strategy. Hey, so Ed calls this the Krusty Kerr. That's a terrible name, the Krusty Kerr.
1: Uh-huh.
0: Krusty doesn't make you want to eat anything, and even back in the 40s, calling something a cur was not even a friendly name for a dog.
1: No.
0: You know, that you mangy cur, get out of here. So when he comes home and tells his wife, hey, honey, I got this great business idea while I was down there serving, she says, first thing you got to do, change that awful name.
1: Good for her.
0: They workshop about, you know, a couple dozen of these, which thankfully they never shared what the other names were. They finally hit on the idea of calling them cozy dogs.
1: They're nestled
0: in the breading.
1: How nice.
0: And that's what shows up on the menu at the Lake Springfield Beach House in 1946 down in Springfield, and at the State Fair a couple of months later, and in Waldmeyer's front yard right after that. Eventually, they establish a true restaurant called the Coney Dog Drive-In, which is still there down in Springfield. And why does this matter to history besides, hey, you can get fair food somewhere else? It's one of the closest major draws on Route 66 when you're passing through Illinois,
1: okay,
0: downstate Illinois. They make a name for themselves because this is unique. It draws in passing traffic. It's a locally owned restaurant with something most people have never seen before in the late 40s into the early 50s when Route 66 is still a going concern before the interstate highways drive it out of business as a way to get around the country.
1: Well, I'm going to have to look this up because I actually have a lot of Route 66 books. I've actually done Route 66 out to L.A. three times in my life, and there's a big fascination with me, and the route is just full. I know exactly the kind of places you're talking about, full of these kitschy-type fairs and people that are places that are known for things like this. So.
0: Yeah, and they have all the Route 66 memorabilia and everything else. Still sell it down there. You can still get an original cozy dog if you go down to Springfield.
1: Now, have you had an original cozy dog?
0: I have not. I lived down in Springfield for a year. I had other things there, but never tried the corn dogs.
1: Yeah, a corn dog, like I just said, I mean, I'm not trying to put, we're actually getting text messages here.
0: People love them. They're defending the corn dog.
1: Our text line at 79489. We're getting tips on who has the best corn dogs. And I'm not even going to go down this rabbit hole, right? Because if you mention one, you're just going to get a ton of them here. But corn dogs are something I have to honestly say, I've never, ever once had it occur to me, man, I'm kind of in the mood for a corn dog right now, right? And I'm going to go find a corn dog. I've done that with Chicago dogs, but I've never said, like, I'm going to go get some fried, cornmeal?
0: Yeah, cornmeal batter, a little bit of cornmeal, milk, sugar in there, sometimes some honey if you really want to make it pop.
1: What a waste of cornmeal. I mean, I love nice fish fries with cornmeal, but not corn dogs.
0: See, thin batter, I'm telling you, that's what it's about.
1: Absolutely. So, laying claim to the corn dog. You know what we ought to do sometime while you're on the topic of food is tenderloins.
0: Oh, yeah. We gotta trace the origin of the tenderloin in central Illinois.
1: That's got a huge, no pun intended, you know, the really good ones where the bun is like the hub of a big wheel, right?
0: Tiny little hat on somebody's head in a cartoon.
1: Yeah, and there's places that are renowned for that, and I know Springfield has a place, if I remember. Now, and actually, no, I'm thinking about another central Illinois.
0: Mm-hmm. The horseshoe.
1: Yeah.
0: Darcy's Pint down
1: That's
0: there.
1: It. That's what I was thinking about, Darcy's Pint and the horseshoe. So, yeah, the horseshoe's a biggie, too, with the sometimes I always had them with burgers and toast and fries. Mm-hmm. But, you know, there's people who get them with ham, they get them with chicken, and you can get them all kinds of stuff.
0: If you want to go low-cal, you can have it with turkey and feel good about yourself until the cheese sauce hits the plate and your shirt.
1: Absolutely. Well, this is fascinating stuff. You know, it's really interesting to see this kind of local things that become so big that just originated here.
0: Yeah,
1: I thought about you with this kind of story on Saturday.
0: Uh-oh.
1: I talked about the beginning of the show today. They were over in my hometown in Canton. There was a cemetery walk where they tell stories of like prominent citizens that are from the area. Yeah. And his name was Claire George, I believe, was one of the topics. And he was born and raised in Canton and wound up in Galesburg, worked at dairies, and ended up being one of the inventors of Dairy Queen.
0: Really?
1: Yeah.
0: And wow.
1: Who knew?
0: From Central Illinois.
1: Yeah, from Central Illinois.
0: That's neat.
1: Opened it in Normal, and the rest is history.
0: Oh. I hope he had a really elaborate, ornate gravestone for launching a major franchise like that.
1: Well, really pretty ordinary when you would.
0: Okay.
1: Yeah. But no, I didn't. I thought, you know, while we're talking about these pioneers, you never know that things like that can just come from the area, and the story's just never told over a long period of time.
0: Yeah, it's really odd. And by the way, the one thing I didn't mention about the history of the corn dog, because there have been lots of other sort of imitators like this that are baked. Out in Oregon, they started with something called a pronto pup, which is like a corn dog, only it's pancake batter around it instead. So really, it's more breakfast food. The distinction between us and any of the other imitators that had come out earlier is that our people here had the good sense to put it on a stick.
1: Oh, really? The others weren't?
0: The others weren't on a stick or didn't have the cornmeal batter. They just had plain old flour around it.
1: Well, you got to have the stick. That's what makes it mobile.
0: Yeah, exactly. If you're going to walk around, if you're going to drop it in the dirt, if you're a kid, then what else are you supposed to get it around with?
1: Well, good stuff. Corn dogs and in Central Illinois. Who knew?
0: Yeah,
1: who knew?
0: We'll both try to develop a taste for them one of these days.
1: Well, we'll see. That's all I got to say. Hey, good to see you.
0: Good to see you. Thanks, John.
1: Chris Kergard from the Dirksen Center for Congressional Studies. Big congressional studies, corn dogs. Right?
0: Oh, you bet.
1: All right. Great stuff. All right. It's 4:49 at WMBD. Let's get some traffic now. Here's Ken.
2: Yeah, northbound Sterling, the left lane was blocked just past the I-74 overpass. There was a car in the median. That's now out of the median. They've moved over to the right side. Looks like both driving lanes heading northbound Sterling and the overpass are back open. Another accident being cleared up at Route 91 and Woodsage Road. That's by the Eye Center. No major problems for Route 6. We're not seeing much around I-74. Northbound maybe a little tight with the merging traffic. That's it. And IDOT announcing just this afternoon that beginning tomorrow, the Route 6 southbound ramps to and from I-74 will close, and they'll stay closed through the day is what they're saying. That's for the resurfacing. So again, southbound Route 6, both directions, I-74. Those ramps are going to close tomorrow. 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
1: 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All right, Bears on the way here in just a couple of minutes. Pre-game show, 5 o'clock. Of course, Monday Night Football tonight. And after tonight, the Bears will be back into weekend play Sunday at noon, where they should be, right? But we will be playing nighttime basketball or baseball. What am I thinking about? Oh, it's almost 5 o'clock. Football here tonight. What else haven't we got to today? Boy, CBS. Headline tonight, the Video Music Awards fate revealed as CBS execs reel over embarrassing show. Apparently there's high-level meetings taking place because the MTV Video Music Awards had such high expectations. I'm being facetious, and I guess drew half its audience that it had the last time around. I mean, these award shows, are they just over? Do people enjoy watching millionaires honor and give each other plaques and trophies and all that kind of stuff like they used to? And I granted the video music, that's a whole different kind of thing. It's kind of a mini concert and show together. But I'm talking about the Oscars and the Emmys, which apparently was a disaster, the most recent one of those as well. Everything has a shelf life, as a friend tells me, and these awards, they used to be so big, like this Golden Globes, this Choice Award and this and that award, and just the public just collective yawn, right, as more of these unfold. All right, so we'll probably hear more, but I guess Madonna, they were counting on the magic of Madonna. And didn't quite work out. Also today, President Trump unveiling plans for a massive steel plant in Iowa, of all places, that the White House says will be the largest in American history, and promises to bring, get this, 1,750 permanent jobs to the state. So the largest steel plant in history, with a grand total of 1,750 employees. I mean, the harvester plant in Canton had, what, 3,000 or 4,000? And they were just making plows, right? So I don't understand that one at all. But anyway, we'll get more into that as the story unfolds. We've got Bears football, as I said, coming up here in just a couple of minutes, taking you all the way through the evening for the game, the post game, and all of the hoopla that takes place associated with Bears football on the way right now. You can hear us on AM radio at 1470, FM radio at 100.3, and live everywhere on the free WMBD radio app.
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